0: Demetrius in Cleveland, Ohio, WEIE, Demetrius.
1: Yes, thank you very much, Sean. You know, that was a good discussion. Different topics with you. Appreciate it. First of all, I would like to mention, I hope you do have a thorough investigation of the death of Mr. Wells in Mississippi. So there will be no coming back of injustice being carried out, you know, with his death. And also, I hope it will be a thorough investigation for the Hispanic guy who was killed in Houston by the ICE agents.
0: Right.
1: You know, because they say they don't have any type of footage. And he was on his way to work. And now the ICE agent saying, you know, it was a mistaken identity. But and they don't have any proof that, but they were saying he was trying to run them over when the witness said that wasn't the case. And the family said he was already aware of how he should react in case he was stopped by ICE. So it doesn't fit the profile at all, you know, that he was attempting to run over agents. Because even though he was still a citizen of Mexico, he wasn't pursued by ICE, and he didn't break the law for being here. He had the papers to be here at the present time, as far as I believe. So I believe it should be a third investigation to that, and it shouldn't be under the rug by this administration. And also, the agents should be trained. You know, if it was a mistake, not to assume they have the right person just because of their nationality or because of their skin color. You know, because that's profiling. A lot of innocent people have been murdered. A lot of innocent people go to prison because of they've been mistakenly identified, or sometimes the law enforcement, you know, don't care as long as they arrest someone or they assume someone is a criminal because of their nationality. And also, I'd like to mention, I'm happy that the housing bill was passed by both parties in Congress last week, so that Americans can afford a home instead of the homes being brought up by big agencies, you know, that can afford to buy the houses and leave out, you know, the average American citizen who only have so much money that you can be outbid by these real estate companies or the small agencies. Because housing is so expensive nowadays, people can't afford housing in some instances, but these big companies, they can't afford a higher bid. Even though Donald Trump was against the bill, but Congress did override, you know, he has vetoed the bill. And that just shows how much sympathy you have, you know, for the working American or the American people, when you say for the people, but yet he's seen these for the big real estate companies instead of for the people who want an American dream, who want to own a home. So we have to really look at and see what his intentions are. And lastly, concerning the youth who tried to storm the concert last night, the Jay-Z concert. I believe, you know, the youth have to be educated that we are still in the struggle, you know, for injustice here in America. And they shouldn't just focus on social media. And I think that's more important what being passed on social media, that it's okay, you know, to raid stores, you know, to go in the streets and disrupt society, when there's more important things. Could we not receive injustice in this country? Just so they need to be educated about all the past, the struggle we've been through, and that it's still going on tonight, today, with discrimination and trying to turn the clock back and take away the rights from the average American, and especially from African Americans and women and other groups as well. So they should focus their mind on that, because in the past, the youth did see injustice more openly. But now, some of them feel like it doesn't exist. It doesn't exist. And it's okay to go out here and commit crimes, because they see what this administration is doing. It's getting away with the crimes that it commit when they okay gerrymandering, try to redistrict the voting districts, even though it's not time for them to draw the line. But yet, of course, not doing anything about it. They continue to do it. So this society that says it's all right to commit crime to a certain extent, so it's a bad role model to the youth and society as a whole. So this country has to set a bad example Forest citizen instead of Old Tan breaking the law. If they don't, you know, the individual's going to feel like, well, it's okay to break the law. That's the way the system works. As long as you can get away with it, you're never going to be punished. And Donald Trump, probably the people who storm Capitol Hill, you know, they get an impression that it's okay to break the law because, you know, I'm going to get exonerated. I'm going to get a pardon.
0: Well, he has said that he's going to exonerate him. He didn't hide that in the den of night. He said it.
1: Mm-hmm. He sure did. He said that. And by he the president, he said that some Americans feel that they can break the law and be exonerated. But well, youth, not just youth, grown-ups as well, especially black youth, they realize now black people being exonerated, they're not getting a pardon for what they're doing. You know, he's just saying that so more black youth and more black people go out here and commit crimes, think they're going to get pardoned, but they'll go to prison, they'll be fine. And that's just more, you know, black people competing for the jobs, you know, competing for equality in this country, you know, and have the benefits of what these what the country has to offer, and fewer black people going to the polls to vote, they're consolidated. So they got to look behind the scenes and don't think being wild and committing crime is the only destiny they have, you know, to make money in this country. Just come together, get an education, believe in oneself, and work together and erase the stereotypes and follow those examples who are doing good in our community, not the bad ones, but find those who are good. Because those who are doing crime, they think that they benefit from Donald Trump, but there's some of us out here, you know, who working or trying to raise their family the right way. We didn't have to follow those who commit crimes. If they want to live that lifestyle, that's their lifestyle. They wouldn't take a chance. They don't put all Americans in that same category. I think we want to follow what they're doing and suffer the consequences because their lifestyle they want to live. If they want to do that, they have to realize it's a risk they're taking. And if they don't open their mind to the truth, they pay the consequences for it because they see they don't get equal equality with the law. With the judges, Donald Trump, put in certain positions. Okay, thank you. Thank you very much, you know, for letting me speak. I listen to the rest of the show. Thank you.
0: Let's get ready to go back. Let me bring in, first of all, before we go back to the phones, our co-host to kick off the week. Every week he is inseparable now from the show. He is, of course, a political strategist as well as the CEO and really the visionary of his firm. And I want to really get into some of what's going on in the Democratic Party. And I know Blueprint Strategy, his firm, and others are acutely aware of it. Of course, I'm talking about Antoine Seawright. How you doing, Antoine?
2: Sam, it's good to be with you on this hot button Monday. It's certainly hot down here in God's country, South Carolina, where I just left earlier today, your friend and my mentor and friend, Nelson Rivers, and we were with Maryland's governor and first lady, Governor Moore and First Lady Dawn Moore, as they were barnstorming the state yesterday, today, and partly tomorrow.
0: Yeah, Reverend Nelson Rivers is head of religious affairs for NAN, and he's pastor and based right there in North Charleston. Let me ask you, before I get into some of the policy questions, what has been the reaction to the unexpected death of your senator there, Senator Lindsey Graham?
2: Well, it's been mixed bag, to be honest with you, Rev. I like to say there are two iterations of Senator Graham. There's the LG, which is Lindsey Graham BT before Trump, and then there's the LG Lindsey Graham AT after Trump. As you know, Lindsey Graham, in some cases, has been a friend of South Carolina in many ways, working with Jim Clyburn. Even when they could not find common ground, they're able to find higher ground to deliver for our port, to help deliver Boeing and BMW and some big economic development projects. He also, believe it or not, was part of the effort to reauthorize the Voting Rights Act at one point in time. But all of that was pre-Donald Trump, and it seems like life when Donald Trump came to the scene, we saw Lindsey Graham change his tune, change his posture. So it's been a mixed bag. He has a very complex policy and political history with many people in our state, including some Republicans that he is pissed off. But I think that when people die, of course, you do a full examination of the person, the policymaker, and the politics, but also you try to focus your efforts on the person. And every time I've had an interaction with Lindsey Graham, it's always been a few consistent words after we get through the small talk. It's always been, you are one of the very few people, Antoine, who wear your jersey very well and know how to fight for your cause. And I say, Senator, you wear your jersey very well, too. And that's just who he was. I don't think there was a funeral that went by that he did not, his office did not send a letter. He was a master of constituent services, just like Lake Strong Thurmond. However, that does not give him a pass for what he did on trying to push back on health insurance for Black Americans, what he did to try to push along the, most recently, the SAVE Act, which is a proof of citizenship bill, and some of the other detrimental things that have been harmful to Black Americans all across the country and South Carolina.
0: What is the process to replace him? Let's talk about that after the break. What is the process? I know the governor can appoint a temporary person until there's an election. Is there a shot at a Black running? And I think we need to talk about that.

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11: It's Sybil Wilkes with What We Need to Know. Civil rights attorney Ben Crump revealed a recently surfaced video captured a heated argument between Nolan Wells shortly before the black teenager vanished off of the coast of Mississippi at Horn Island. In the footage, the young student athlete can be heard repeatedly demanding his friends return his cell phone before they ultimately sailed back to the mainland without him. Longtime South Carolina Senator Lindsey Graham passed away unexpectedly Saturday evening following a sudden aortic rupture at the age of 71. The prominent Republican lawmaker and former military attorney was widely recognized as one of the most vocal and influential advocates for America foreign policy in the Senate. Following the tragic news, President Trump paid an emotional tribute to his close congressional ally and filled Graham's scheduled appearance on Sunday's national broadcast of Meet the Press. I'm Sybil Wilkes. Be informed.
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0: is our co-host. Antoine, as we deal with the question of Senator Graham's death, and as I said, I know your governor will be, I guess, choosing and announcing the interim senator until the election. What is the process going to be, and is it possible, given the large percentage of black voters in the state, there may be a black candidate and when we have one black senator from South Carolina, very conservative, but he's black, Tim Scott. What is the process in your perspective on this?
1: Well, Rev, two things. The governor is expected at 4 o'clock today to make an announcement as a caretaker for the seat. And my intel close to the governor and close to the White House says that he is expected to announce Senator Graham's sister, Darlene, to fulfill the rest of the term, which will be January of 2027. She will be simply a caretaker for the seat.
0: Lindsey Graham helped raise her, right? Is that right?
1: Yes, that's his sister. They both, if you know the story of Lindsey Graham, they both came from an orphanage background. When their father died at 69 years old a few years ago due to heart complications, Lindsey Graham pitched in and helped raise her and did all the things. And so she's a nurse and has been background politically involved in his efforts. So they will appoint her per Trump's recommendation as a caretaker. And then filing will open up to pick for the Republican nominee process, which Lindsey Graham would have been the Republican nominee. So that filing will open up on July 21st. There will be a special election on the Republican side on August the 11th. And if there's a runoff, that will take place on August 25th. Who knows who's going to file? We do know that Congressman Ralph Norman, who lost his gubernatorial race, is expected to make an announcement on Tuesday. But the Democratic race has already been decided in the primary. Dr. Anna Andrews, a mom, a nurse, and a pediatrician, is going to be the Democratic nominee. That was decided in June. She won a primary. So we'll see who the Republican nominee, and we'll know that no later than August 25th.

0: committee. They're not just the South Carolina Rules Committee. That they cannot move South Carolina from being the first primary. We fought. We got that in 2020. And the backbone of the Democratic Party's vote nationally are blacks. Why would we continue to have the first primaries and caucuses in overwhelmingly white Iowa and New Hampshire? If it is in the interest of the party, let's know in the black community, that you go through South Carolina first as you did in 2020, because whoever the nominee is, if they cannot energize and excite the black vote, Democrats can't win. So it's political practicality.
1: Well, Rev, I think you hit the spot on. Since 1992, the candidate who's won the South Carolina primary has gone on to be our party's nominee, with one exception in 2004, when neighboring son from North Carolina, John Edwards, won the South Carolina primary, but did not win the party's nomination. However, he went on to be the vice presidential nominee in that ticket. And you have to look at the fact that solidly over 60% of the people who cast their vote in the South Carolina Democratic preference primary are African American. That is very reflective of the power and strength that powers the Democratic Party, not to mention the terrain of rural, urban, and suburban that South Carolina presents. And we are one of the most least expensive states in the country in terms of a media market. So if a candidate really wants to be successful with the Democratic Party, the modern day Democratic Party, which base is predominantly black, then South Carolina is their testing ground. That's why it's important. It's also important to maintain some common nationality around and sensibility around these primary elections. No way that we should move South Carolina out of the early window, out of first place, and put in place New Hampshire, some of these other places that are not reflective of where most of the Democratic Party is, has been, and where we're going to be in the future. And not to mention that the South is a very pivotal place for Democrats if we want to try to start to win some elections outside of traditional blue states. And that's why South Carolina is so important. And I appreciate your steadfastness and your support, you and the Congressional Black Caucus Institute and a host of other entities, NAACP and others, are stepping up to the plate to help to let the Rules Committee know at the DNC that it's important to preserve South Carolina's rightful place in the nomination process.
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13: All right, let's go to the phone. 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
14: And C-Wright, three things today, if y'all will allow me. Number one, Senator Graham. Two, Clive Davis. And three, the Who. I'll get to that. First, Rev, I couldn't help but notice how when everyone I follow and respect on social media was dancing on the grave of Senator Lindsey Graham, you took the high road. I saw your Instagram post extending sincere condolences to his family and recalling moments of shared love for James Brown. And I'd also like to note how many Democratic public figures and politicians, from MVP Harris to Cory Booker, Jamie Harrison, and Joe Biden, followed in your footsteps, Rev, expressing their condolences for his family. And I also found a couple of other things you and I, and likely Antoine C. Wright, did agree with Lindsey Graham on. He was a stalwart defender of Ukraine and a proponent of the right of the state of Israel to exist as a Jewish and democratic country. And yes, he was also deeply regressive and deeply deceptive. And that was very poisoning to my mental well-being. So there's all that. Rev, I've been thinking about a song that feels surprisingly relevant today. The Who's Won't Get Fooled Again. Pete Townsend wasn't saying that change is impossible. He was warning us not to surrender our judgment to political movements or personalities. The line from the song that everybody remembers is, meet the new boss, same as the old boss. And Rev, to me, that is a reminder that democracy requires us to judge leaders by their values and their conduct, not by what tribe they claim to represent. And the Who's message is so in keeping with so much of the great black musical tradition. Marvin was asking us to stop shouting past each other and ask what's going on. Sam Cooke saying a change is going to come, but that hope was rooted in dignity and perseverance rather than replacing one form of injustice with another. And Curtis saying about people getting ready and keeping on pushing. Moral progress, not ideological victory. And Rev, that brings me to Clive Davis. Some callers have said some really harsh things about him. And whatever criticisms people may have, I think it's important to remember who chose to honor him at his funeral. Alicia Keys spoke, Dionne Warwick paid tribute, Jennifer Hudson performed, Stevie Wonder, LL Cool J, Usher, Ja Rule, Gayle King, all of them were there. And that tells me that many of the black artists whose careers and lives Clive Davis touched believed he deserved their respect and gratitude. So whether we're talking about politics or music, we shouldn't let ideology replace discernment, and we should recognize people for the good they've actually done, remain willing to criticize what deserves criticism, and refuse to get fooled into believing that changing labels or cheering for our own side automatically produces justice. And that's the lesson, Rev, that the Who sang about, and Marvin and Sam Cooke, you know, 50 plus years ago. And I think it's just as important today. Any thoughts on that, gentlemen? Or?
13: Well, I think my response is, first of all, I had a decent reaction to the death of Lindsey Graham by giving condolences to his family, because I try to be a decent person. How you respond to people is not who they are, is who you are. And to try and be as insensitive and as ruthless as Trump and some of them, and in some cases Lindsey Graham, to try to be like them means they beat you. They're not going to make me become unethical and immoral because they are. At the same time, same tweet, I said that, you know, I give condolences to the family, though Lindsey Graham and I disagreed on everything. But we did sometime talk about how both of us loved James Brown because he knew Mr. Brown. Mr. Brown lived in his state. But I said we disagreed everything. I'm not going to, in the wake of hours, the man dying, to just go on a litany of what we disagreed on. That was sufficient to say that. And I think that you're right. Jamie Harrison, who was the chair of the Democratic National Committee and lives in South Carolina, ran against Lindsey Graham. He was on Politics Nation last night talking about Lindsey Graham in a high order way. Joe Biden did. He was in the Senate with him, Vice President Harris. So it's just a matter of being decent. But that does not mean that I agreed with any of most of what he did politically. I did cite what he did with voting rights many years ago. But then when Martin III and Andrew King and I met with him a couple of years ago, he would not support the John Lewis Justice and Policing Act. And we had a cordial meeting, but ended up with nothing, and I said it. And that's my view on that. I think, I don't know if you want to add anything, Antoine. I think you already addressed.
10: No, man, I think you really cut the wood about Lindsey Graham. Again, there was Lindsey Graham before Donald Trump, and there was Lindsey Graham after Donald Trump. Most people remember the Lindsey Graham after Donald Trump. I would also add that the folks who work with Lindsey Graham in the Senate probably have a different characterization of him as a person than those who are just everyday Americans who just observe the politics and the political theater that he has known to put on. Mm-hmm. Because there are times in which Lindsey Graham would be one of the only ones to reach across the aisle to get big things done in the Senate because he's an institution-type guy. And I don't think you can ignore that. I think when it comes to Lindsey Graham, there's battleground, and then there's Lindsey Graham that usually tries to work to find common ground on things that matter to the future of the country. And we also can't ignore the fact that he put on that uniform to serve this country, like my father and like so many others. And so I think that's important that we uplift the fact that he served this country in multiple ways.
13: As far as Clive Davis, Clive and I have clashed. When I went after the music industry for not treating black artists correctly, I dealt with Clive. But many of his artists told me, including Aretha Franklin and others, that he was fair. And he and I ended up having a cordial kind of back and forward. But many of our people in the industry felt that Clive was part of the people that exploited the artists when he was at president of CBS Records and on to Arista. So it was a conflicting thing, which is why I didn't say anything and I didn't go to his services. But there was the conflict. Let me go there. Thank you for your call, Disco Brian.
14: Thanks, Rev.
13: Cynthia Dolphin is writing, Reverend Al Sharpton, I hope I'm not getting off topic. I just joined the live. Do you know how long will the independent autopsy display the outcome of Nolan Xavier Wells? I know previously Mr. Crump stated it was delayed due to canceled flights. The canceled flights got the body to Washington late, and we know they've done some part of the autopsy. We're waiting on the toxicology report, which we expect, they say, Tuesday or Wednesday, which will be tomorrow or the next day. And then we will go from there. We're planning now on a funeral. Originally it was going to be Thursday. Now they're looking at next Monday. I'm going to officiate, and I'll be announcing it once we make our final, get our final determination from the family. Let's go to Leon in Dallas, Texas. Leon, you're on Keeping It Real with Sharpton and C-Rack.
15: Good afternoon, gentlemen.
13: Good afternoon.
15: First, I want to ask you a question, Reverend Al. I did some research on that building that you're getting ready to move into, and I was hoping that your building qualifies for historical preservation grants. I don't know if anybody ever mentioned that to you, but
13: yeah, that would be the vice chair of our board, who you know, Attorney Jennifer Jones Austin, is absolutely aware of it and dealing with that. It is a historic site. It's one of the first firehouses built in Harlem, probably the first one in Harlem, many, many, many years ago, then bought 25 years ago by the choreographer Faison, George Faison, who brought The Wiz to Broadway, the black version of The Wizard of Oz. The Wiz and a young lady launched her career there in the 70s named Stephanie Mills. And I had National Youth Movement then, and they said they were only going to let it run 2 weeks. We went out and picketed, and it lasted 2 years, got all kind of Emmys. So I knew George Faison since then. When he, to his credit, Antoine, when he got ready to sell the building, I was negotiating to buy another place in Harlem. He called me and said, do you know anybody that would buy the firehouse? I said, you going to sell the firehouse? It's five floors, different theaters, and different floors, office space and all. He said, yeah. He says, I just turned 80. I'm ready to get out of it and go to the next chapter in my life. And he told me what he wanted. He said, he would sell it for $6 million, but he wanted $8 million. And I said, well, let me see if I can find somebody. I had Reverend Byrd, our COO, go around and look at the firehouse. He said it needs some changes inside, but structurally it's sound. It was a firehouse. It was built solid, fire trucks and all. And I met with Jordan and said, I think I found somebody that can do it for the $6 million. He said, who? I said, us. And that's how we did it. To his credit, he said, I wanted to just keep it in the community. I did not want to sell it to developers, even though he has air rights. They could build 10 floors above the firehouse. And we were able to get a bank financing. We raised enough money and gave him enough down, bought the mortgage, and walked in, and he walked out with his money. And we ready to go. We already in there every day. We start the rallies on Saturday. But answering your question, yes, we are. It is a landmark from it being a firehouse first in Harlem, and we're going to certainly pursue that, and then the resources that come with a landmark building.
15: Okay. I hope this is not a litmus test about Lindsey Graham, because I did some research, and his great great great great grandfather Joseph Maddox enslaved a people. So Lindsey Graham was aware of the brutality of slavery, and from my perspective, him and anybody else, in particular in the Republican Party, but in the country in general, who does anything antithetical to what African Americans are trying to achieve in this country, I can't really say what I really think about those kind of people. Zero tolerance in 2026, because we've done too much for 400 years.
13: Well, okay, I think that probably would be true of millions of whites that know what their forefathers did, and are guilty of doing things themselves against the interests of our people. The only place that I would alter in my thinking, what you said, Leon, when you said zero tolerance, I have zero tolerance of blacks that can recite what happened and cannot be involved in what is happening. I don't expect people on the other side to do for me what we should be doing ourselves. So I agree with you, zero tolerance in 26. Zero tolerance of Negroes sitting back, not voting and nitpicking and always having hard opinions and get up and do nothing. Armchair revolutionaries, radio revolutionaries, get on radio and talk smack and don't do anything. I have zero tolerance of that in 26. Thank you for your call. Let's take a break. Be right back. Shopton. See right. Be right back.
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0: live from Historic Limerick Park in Los Angeles, California. I'm Tavis Smiley, and I'm so glad to see you and me back in stride again. 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That's thetavissmileyshow.com. It is going to be an amazing show today, and I'm rushing through my typical open because I've got two very important people holding on the line, and I want to get to them as quickly as I can. So you know how this show works every day. We got 3 hours. I can tell you right quick here, at the bottom of this hour, we'll talk to White House correspondent and managing editor of Politics at the Griot, Jaron Keith Gaynor, about U.S. Senator Lindsey Graham's passing. And his legacy. That's going to be a good part of our show today, Trust and Believe. That's the back side of this hour, the top side of our two. As usual, Dr. Cornel West is here. Doc and I were together yesterday for an event here in L.A., and I was fascinated. I don't know that I even had heard this story prior to it. I know so many of Dr. West's stories, not all, obviously, but we've been friends for 40 years now, and I heard a story last night about the time that he and Lindsey Graham appeared together on stage at an event. I did not know that story. I'm going to ask Dr. West to reprise that story for you. It's a fascinating story. Give some insight into Lindsey Graham that I had not had heretofore. We'll talk to Dr. Cornel West on the top side of hour two. On the B side of hour two, speaking of South Carolina, the Democratic nominee for governor in South Carolina, Jermaine Johnson, currently a South Carolina House rep. He's the Democratic, again, nominee for governor in South Carolina. He will join us later in hour two with his insights on the death and the passing and what this means for South Carolina. So we'll talk again to the Democratic nominee for governor in South Carolina later in hour two. In our third hour, we'll lighten things up just a bit and spend some time with the Tony-nominated actor, director, and producer Harry Lennox about his acclaimed narration of Abraham Lincoln's most timeless quotes and Aaron Copland's 1942 work, Lincoln Portrait. Interestingly, I mentioned Dr. West and I were together yesterday. We were at a performance yesterday where they did just that, Dr. West. I know you're listening. We saw the Lincoln Portrait performed on stage yesterday, Aaron Copland's 1942 amazing work, and Harry Lennox is doing a narration of that production. And so we'll talk to Harry Lennox about that and a great deal more. Funny how these dots connect in our third and final hour today. In a moment, I'm going straight to the Democratic nominee for Senate in South Carolina. Y'all don't want none of this today. I got the Democratic nominee for governor in South Carolina. I got the sister who's the Democratic nominee for the Senate in South Carolina. She was, still is, of course, in the race. She was running against Lindsey Graham. Lindsey Graham has passed, as you all know. I don't need to download you on that, but she is the sister in the race, the Democratic nominee for that Senate seat. What does it mean that Lindsey Graham has now perished for the Democratic nominee, Dr. Annie Andrews, standing by? I'll get to her, I promise, in just a second. Let me do this. I recognize, what's the old adage? You know the adage, game recognizes game. I realized when I saw Keith Boykin's post last night about the passing of Lindsey Graham that I couldn't do no better than Keith Boykin. So here now, my dear friend and brother, a political commentator, best-selling author, political pundit, Keith Boykin, with 2 minutes of reflections as he sees the passing of Lindsey Graham. I couldn't do no better. Take a listen.
1: I'm not going to do it. I'm not going to stand here and pretend that Senator Lindsey Graham was a great and honorable man just because he's dead, because he wasn't. Lindsey Graham was a miserable, evil warmonger with no principles. The sad, pathetic end of his career is a testament to a Republican Party that's become a cult to Donald Trump. And I don't care what anybody says from the Republican Party. I'm not going to take any lectures from them after they support a president who virtually spit on the graves of John McCain, Robert Mueller, and Rob Reiner. What made Lindsey Graham so horrible is that he knew better. He was close friends with Republican Senator John McCain, the man Trump attacked in life and kept attacking after he died in 2018. And then he snuggled up to Trump like a puppy dog begging for a bone from his owner. What kind of man befriends the enemy of his deceased best friend? Trump gave out Lindsey Graham's personal cell phone number to the world, and Lindsey laughed it off like the beta male that he always was. What I hate about Lindsey Graham is that he knew exactly who Trump was from the beginning. He called Trump
2: a race-baiting, xenophobic, religious bigot.
1: He said he's
2: unfit for office.
1: And said that
2: he doesn't have the temperament or judgment to control himself.
1: Graham said that Trump would be
2: the most flawed nominee in the history of the Republican Party.
1: And after all that, he became Trump's little lapdog. Yes, he briefly broke with Trump after the January 6th insurrection and said,
3: "Count me out. Enough is enough."
1: But the very next month, he was cozying up to Trump again. And just last year, Graham said that
3: Trump is my favorite president.
1: And why?
3: We're killing all the right people.
1: And that's who Lindsey Graham was, a man who got a hard-on for war. Afghanistan, Iraq, Venezuela, Cuba, Iran, it didn't matter for Lindsey.
2: I go back to South Carolina, I'm asking them to send their sons and daughters over to the Mideast.
1: Graham recently told Israel,
3: why is it okay for America to drop two nuclear bombs on Hiroshima and Nagasaki? To Israel, do whatever you have to do.
1: I don't care if Lindsey Graham was gay and spent his whole life in the closet. That's a struggle his conscience had to deal with and take to his grave. I do care that he spent his entire career supporting a party that tried to hurt LGBTQ people. And that's the problem. It's the constant lies and hypocrisy from Graham and the Republican Party. When President Obama nominated Supreme Court Justice in 2016, Graham made up a new rule that we can't fill a vacancy in the last year of a president's term. But then when Ruth Bader Ginsburg died in the last few months of Trump's first term, Graham changed the rule and pushed Amy Coney Barrett onto the Supreme Court 1 week before Election Day.
2: And you could use my words against me and you'd be absolutely right.
1: He did the same thing on abortion. First he said
2: they should decide the issue of abortion.
1: Then a few months later, he supported a national abortion ban because
3: this is not a states' rights issue.
1: Today's Republicans have no principles but power. If they will sell their souls to Trump, they'll sell their souls to the next highest bidder as well. But now that Lindsey Graham is dead and Mitch McConnell may be next, it's time for us to put a stop once and for all to the mad cult of Donald Trump.
4: I can't do no more. I can't do no more.
5: Keith Borkin laid that thing out. I told you, game recognizes game, and you see somebody doing something better than you could ever do it, just go with it. He made my work light. When we come forward, we will talk to the Democratic nominee for the U.S. Senate in South Carolina, Dr. Annie Andrews. 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
1: Do you ever wonder what the Bible says about what's going on in the world? 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
17: You are indeed. I jumped so fast into today's topics because I have a very important guest on the line. I'll bring her on literally in 30 seconds here, and so forgive me for just rushing through that opening. But I wanted to get to Keith Borkin to sort of frame this conversation for the next couple of hours. I could have started here, but I didn't because I know you already know this, but Senator Lindsey Graham, Republican of South Carolina, died of an aortic dissection, a rip in the aorta, the main artery carrying blood from the heart to the rest of the body. Such a tear is obviously a medical emergency. 50% of people make it to the hospital and about half survive. So when it happens, if you're not anywhere near a hospital, your chances of survival are pretty slim to none, and typically slim is out of town. Dr. Andy Andrews is the Democratic nominee for the U.S. Senate in South Carolina. Let me read her statement to you right quick that she released when news came that her opponent in this race had passed away to make her work a little bit lighter. My deepest condolences are with the family of Senator Lindsey Graham, his friends, his devoted staff, and all who are grieving this sudden and tremendous loss. From his small town South Carolina roots to the halls of the U.S. Senate, he was a man of great faith who proudly served our nation as a JAG officer and Air Force colonel. I hope that South Carolinians would join me in setting partisanship aside and offering gratitude to Senator Lindsey Graham for his service to the great state of South Carolina. That was her statement then. Dr. Annie Andrews, who is a pediatrician, I should mention, good to have you on this program. How are you today?
3: I'm well. Thank you so much for having me.
17: Thank you for your time and thank you for your patience and allowing me to frame this show for the next couple of hours. And I'm honored to have had you to have you on, I should say, as the lead guest. So tell me more. We read your statement again, so you wouldn't have to read it. I thought I'd make that a little easier for you. But tell me more about your sentiments today, now that we're at least a couple of days past the announcement of the death of Lindsey Graham.
3: Yeah, you know, it's still quite a shock. This was sudden and unexpected. I've been running a campaign for 14 months, you know, with the goal to take the Senate seat in November. And I think importantly, South Carolina needs to see leaders who are willing, as I said in my statement, to set partisanship aside for a moment to reflect on the fact that life is fragile. I know this as a doctor. And to also reflect on the fact that life is so much bigger than politics. Lindsey Graham and I agreed on really next to no policy, but that doesn't mean that we didn't both love the state of South Carolina. We do. Our mission on our campaign remains unchanged. I am a pediatrician and a mom of three public school kids. I am in this fight for South Carolina's families, for South Carolina parents, grandparents, and children to address our cost of living emergency, to fix our broken healthcare system. Nothing about my mission changes, and we are laser focused on winning in November, whoever our opponent will be, and delivering this Senate seat back to the people of South Carolina.
17: So Lindsey Graham obviously is a formidable opponent, was a formidable opponent. Tell me more, tell the audience more about how you were running this race. Give me a sense of your campaign, the issues you were raising. How are you running against Lindsey Graham?
3: Yeah, so there was a lot of differences in the bios of mine and Lindsey Graham. I have worked for 20 years as a pediatrician in children's hospitals, really on the front lines of this broken healthcare system, taking care of South Carolina's sick and injured children. I never planned a career in politics, but after the first 15 years of working in the hospital, I started to understand the impacts of broken policies coming from failed politicians on my patients and their families. I started getting involved in advocacy, but I very quickly understood that the path to solving my patients and their families' problems was within the power of politics, that by changing who is elected, by electing people who inherently care about America's children, that is how we build a brighter future for every child in this country. So we've been running a child-centered campaign. The good news is what's good for kids is good for families. What's good for families is good for communities. What's good for communities is good for our economy. So putting kids first means we all win. We've been talking a lot on the trail about affordability, gas prices, grocery prices, housing prices, childcare prices, prescription drug prices, as well as this broken healthcare system. You know, we are facing these really looming, devastating Medicaid budget cuts as a result of Trump's budget bill that will devastate access to health care for so many people in South Carolina and beyond. One of the most urgent things I will do when I am elected is do everything I can to stop those Medicaid budget cuts and to start building a healthcare system that actually meets the needs of the American people, that delivers high quality, affordable healthcare to everyone in this country. And nothing about that platform changes now that our opponent has changed. And we are building a campaign war chest to win. We have built a team to win. I've been all across this state communicating with voters. And we are, again, laser focused on our mission of winning in November, no matter who our opponent ends up being.
17: So there's breaking news, even as we speak, this obviously is a very fluid story. This program is syndicated across the country, literally in markets. Dr. Andrews from California to the Carolinas, where you are. And so we run at different times in different markets. And so I have to sometimes apologize for news that's breaking while I'm sitting live in my seat in L.A. This will be big news a few hours from now, wherever you are in the country. But Donald Trump has just announced that Governor Henry McMaster in South Carolina should appoint, this is Trump's pick, he is encouraging the governor to appoint Lindsey Graham's sister, Darlene Graham Nordon, to finish his Senate term after the senator's death on Saturday. Mr. Trump has written on social media in a post, Ms. Nordone would be a fabulous tribute to Lindsay, who loved her dearly, close quote. The governor of South Carolina, who gets to choose, gets to make this immediate appointment, a temporary replacement to complete Graham's Senate term. The governor, of course, is a Republican. He has called a news conference for 4 p.m. today, Eastern, to announce his pick. So, again, this news will be breaking throughout the country at different times as this show broadcasts. But as I sit here right now, we are expecting an announcement later today from Governor McMaster in South Carolina as to who he is going to choose to finish out Lindsey Graham's term. Donald Trump, again, encouraging the governor to appoint Lindsey Graham's sister to finish that term. I don't know that she has any political chops. I don't know anything about her political life. It's a pretty amazing story. We'll talk more about it as we move through the show today. Dr. Westing and I were talking about it last night. Pretty amazing story. When he was 20 and his parents passed away, his younger sister was like 11, as I recall, and he became the legal guardian for his younger sister and helped to continue raising his sister when she was 11 and he was 20. So this is a fascinating story about their family dynamics. That's who his sister is. Again, I know nothing about whether or she's prepared, has any experience whatsoever that would allow her to be an effective United States senator, but that's what Donald Trump has suggested. Dr. Andrews, what do you make of that news at this hour?
3: Yeah, you know, I think this is what we sort of anticipated happening. I think that this is a nice way for McMaster to pay tribute to his friend Lindsey Graham by appointing his sister to hold this seat between now and January. So, you know, I see this as a bit of a placeholder appointment while the Republicans here in South Carolina hold a special primary election on August 11th to pick their nominee. There are many Republicans across the state of South Carolina, of course, who are clamoring for this opportunity to fill this open Senate seat. We've seen a lot of names floated around. I believe when they appoint Lindsey's sister, if that is what McMaster does, she will not be in the running in this primary in August 11th. As you said, she is not a political person inherently. So this will just create an opportunity for everyone who wants to run for the August 11th primary to focus on that rather than holding the Senate seat temporarily and running. So I think this is what we anticipated happening. But from where I sit, you know, anyone who's going to run in this primary on August 11th, they don't have any answers to the problems people in South Carolina are facing. They don't have a plan to fix our healthcare system. They don't have a plan to lower gas prices or grocery prices, which is why our campaign message can stay the same regardless of who the opponent is. We're running for the people of South Carolina, and the Republicans who are going to be running in this primary are running, you know, to climb the political ladder, but they offer no solutions to the problems people here in my home state are facing.
17: As I mentioned, Lindsey Graham, as you well know, was a formidable candidate. There's a reason why he was senator for, three, four terms representing the state of South Carolina. But I am anxious to get your take. I want to ask this question in two parts, if I can. I've been at this a good while myself. I know how Democratic Party politics works. And I know the way they decide, the party apparatus, that is, decides what races it wants to lean into, what races it thinks it has a chance in. I want to hear your answer, but I can already pretty much guess how the Democratic Party was leaning in or not in supporting you prior to this news. So that's the first question. What's the backstory here? And secondly, now that there's an opening here and that you have a shot because Lindsey Graham is not on the ballot, what do you expect or what do you hope or what are you demanding the Democratic Party do now with regard to leaning into this race and giving you a chance to win?
3: Yeah, so, you know, before the untimely passing of Senator Graham, you know, we were running a really robust campaign. We had raised already over $10 million, and we had a poll that showed us in a statistical tie. And so we were getting more and more day by day interest from the National Party and from, you know, current elected Democratic senators. And we were, you know, really on a trajectory to become one of those races that is on the Senate map that folks are talking about. We've seen a lot of talk about Senate races in other states, not South Carolina, this election cycle, but I like to remind people that the path to winning back the Senate can and should and will include South Carolina. Now, of course, the calculation changes now that it's an open seat. Traditionally, those, like you said, knowing a lot about Democratic politics, open seats are seen as more winnable for, you know, a challenger party. I believe this does create a big opening for us to continue to run a very competitive race because all of the Republican names that are being floated around, again, are offering no solutions to the problem South Carolina Bahamians are facing. So, of course, our team, you know, paused campaign activities yesterday, but we owe it to the people in South Carolina to continue to run a robust campaign. So we're hard at work today. We're having conversations with leaders at the DNC and the DS about what this is going to look like moving forward. You know, it's still going to be over a month, most likely, before I even know who my opponent is. So this is really uncharted territory, but it's a big opportunity because I'm not a traditional Democratic candidate. I am a pediatrician and a mom of three who got into politics to actually solve problems. And because of that, I'm able to break through and get some folks to vote in ways they don't typically vote in. Our polling does show that I'm overperforming a generic Democrat with non-MAGA Republicans by 25 points, and I'm overperforming a generic Democrat with independents by 15 points. So the math works. The path is there regardless of who our Republican opponent is, and I am laser focused on delivering this Senate seat back to the people of South Carolina.
17: I've got 2 minutes to go here, and I thank you so deeply for your time. I know everybody in the country is after Dr. Annie Andrews today, given that she's a Democratic nominee for this race, and how we got on her list, and I do not know. I thank God for Jesus, and I thank her for choosing us as one of the programs that she wanted to talk to today. It means a great deal to me. I hope to you as an audience member of this program that people want to tap in and talk to y'all every day through me. For that, I am grateful. I hope you are as well. In this last 90 seconds, you mentioned earlier there is a Republican primary election to be held on August the 11th. As I understand it, candidates will be able to file to run for that seat between July 21 and July 28. If no candidate wins a majority, a primary runoff will be held on August the 25th, which leads me to my exit question. Lindsey Graham is no longer on the ballot, but clearly his imprimatur still looms large. Tell me again very quickly how you run this race with him not on the ballot between now and November.
3: Yeah, we're just, you know, we're looking forward. South Carolina needs a leader who's talking about what's possible for the future of South Carolina. So we don't have a specific opponent to run against right now, but we can run against the record of Republicans leading here in South Carolina, the record of, you know, failed leadership by Republicans here at the state level and at the federal level, and the problems that that has created for our crumbling infrastructure, our broken healthcare system, our failing public school system, you name it. There's a lot of problems out there that we can solve. So as I said, our team is going to be working day in and day out to build the war chest, to build the campaign apparatus we need to deliver a victory for Democrats, but for everyone who wants a fighter in Washington, D.C. When I win, I will be the first ever pediatrician senator. If people want to learn more about me, they can go to our website, drannieandrews.com, learn about where I stand on a myriad of issues. 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
17: 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There's an opening now in South Carolina that did not heretofore exist. If you're interested in Democrats taking back the Senate, here's again perhaps another on-ramp to do just that. Unexpected, but we'll take it. Again, DrAnnieAndrews.com is where you can get more information. Dr. Andrews, thank you for your time. Thanks for putting us on your list. I'm honored to have had the chance to talk to you today.
3: Thank you for having me.
17: It's my pleasure. I joked a moment ago. I don't know how we got on the list. Actually, I do know how. I got a great team. I got a great booking producer, a great team. My primary producer, let me give him some love, is a guy named Joe Zephrin. We call him Jay-Z. Yeah, I got my own Jay-Z. He ain't at Yankee Stadium, but I got my own Jay-Z, and Jay-Z went to work yesterday, and this is what happens when you got a team around you that does great work. This is how you get the Democratic nominee for the Senate immediately, and we're going to talk a little later in the second hour. To the Democratic gubernatorial candidate in South Carolina. That doesn't happen without a great team doing some hard work. Jay-Z, I thank you. More of Tavis Smiley when we come forward.
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6: It is indeed, and I'm sorry about that. It is indeed, and you well know by now that Republican South Carolina Senator Lindsey Graham passed away on Saturday from an aortic dissection, a rip in the aorta, main artery carrying blood from the heart to the rest of the body. Pretty dire emergency when it happens if you're not anywhere near a hospital, your chances of survival are nil. And even those who make it to a hospital only half survive. So we now know that is the sudden emergency, the sudden illness that we heard about Saturday evening that took the life of the now late senator from South Carolina, Lindsey Graham, who passed away at the age of 71. We thank Dr. Annie Andrews, the Democratic nominee in that race for the United States Senate, for joining us at the onset of this program. Some other great guests coming up. I mentioned Dr. Cornel West, top of the second hour, who has a fascinating story about being on stage with Lindsey Graham one night and what happened when they were on stage together. Here is Donald Trump yesterday on CNN with his thoughts about Lindsey Graham in conversation with Jake Tapper.
7: Mr. President, thank you so much for joining us. Obviously quite a shock. The senator was a close ally of yours. He referred to himself as your North Star, the Trump guy in the Senate. What are your thoughts about Lindsey Graham this morning?
8: Well, it's devastating. I thought he was fine. He called me last night. He just got back from Ukraine, and he had a great trip. He was telling me about the trip. He was pushing very, very hard. You probably know he wanted to do the Save America Act, and he was talking about that. He was full of vim and vigor. He was tired. He said, "I'm tired," because it's a long trip. But other than that, he was fine. And he called me, I guess, just moments before, because he called me like at 6:30 or something, and the medical people got there a little bit later, right after that. What a terrible loss it is. He's a great politician. He was a natural. There are very few of them. He was a natural politician. Got along with everybody. When he didn't, he was very tough. He was a tough cookie too, but he got along with everybody.
6: So Donald Trump refers to Lindsey Graham as one of the greatest people and senators I have ever known. That ain't how black folk in South Carolina saw it. That ain't how black folk like me and you and you and you who don't live in South Carolina. That ain't how we saw it either. Donald Trump, with his effusive praise for Lindsey Graham notwithstanding, Graham has said so many things about black folk over the years. I got a long list of them.

0: I ain't got time to get into him right now, but he did say that black folk could go anywhere in South Carolina as long as they were conservative. He denied for years on end the existence of systemic racism in South Carolina, in this country. He voted against Ketanji Brown Jackson on the Supreme Court. Donald Trump called the Proud Boys very fine people after that deadly protest in Charlottesville, Virginia. And shortly thereafter, Graham was photographed having dinner with Joe Biggs, that is, a prominent organizer of the Proud Boys. Don't get me started on Lindsey Graham's record on race. Let me bring in now Jaron Keith Gaynor, White House correspondent and managing editor of Politics at the Griot. Jaron, good to have you on. How are you today?
1: Hi, Mr. Smiley. A pleasure to be with you.
0: It's an honor to have you on the program. Please call me Tabish. Thank you. Let me just give you a chance. I saw the piece you wrote. I'm reading all kinds of stuff, trying to track this story. Again, your piece is titled, At the Griot, Lindsey Graham, longtime U.S. Senator who denied existence of systemic racism, dies at age 71. Tell me about your reporting, more about it, on Lindsey Graham.
1: Yeah, for, you know, obviously the Griot is one of the premier news sites for Black Americans. So it was important for me to center the reporting on not just the fact that Senator Lindsey Graham died, which was obviously a breaking news item, but also centering it in the truth of how he is seen by Black America, based on his statements, on his policy positions. And as you know, and as you sort of listed before my introduction, Lindsey Graham is not someone who is mourned by most Black Americans. And while there were some prominent Black Democrats like Cory Booker, who eulogized him as someone who was a bipartisan and worked with him on criminal justice reform, and Congressman Jim Clyburn, a fellow South Carolinian, who said that while they disagreed, he had much respect for him. His positions, and more importantly, his policies have brought harm to Black communities, from supporting President Trump's efforts to overturn the 2020 election, which were primarily led by Black voters, particularly in Georgia, from supporting most recently the SAVE Act, which many voting experts say will critically hurt access to the ballot for Black Americans and for others like married women. While many people like to eulogize politicians when they die through positive framing, it was important to frame it truthfully, because many Black Americans are experiencing high Black unemployment right now. Lindsey Graham was a prominent leader in passing President Trump's Big Beautiful Bill, which led to historic cuts to Medicaid and SNAP, which are disproportionately relied on by many Black Americans, particularly those who are on the poverty line across the country. And so Lindsey Graham, while he did work across the aisle, he did work with President Obama during his presidency, there was a shift, and his legacy is sort of complicated for many. But for many Black Americans, it's not complicated. It's just that he was not in the best interests of them.
0: It may be complicated for Barack Obama. It may be complicated for Cory Booker. It ain't complicated for any of the rest of us. Let me just read James Clyburn's statement. I'll circle back to Cory Booker in just a second here. This is a statement from James Clyburn, of course, the lone Democrat, the lone African-American serving in Congress for years now. From the state of South Carolina, I quote from James Clyburn's statement: "I was shocked and saddened to learn of the passing of Senator Lindsey Graham. Our political relationship was sometimes partisan and passionate, but always pleasant and productive on behalf of the people of South Carolina. My family and I send our deepest condolences to Darlene and the entire Graham family. For more than three decades, we served the people of the Palmetto State together in Congress. Throughout that time, we maintained a relationship grounded in mutual respect, even when our political differences were significant. His commitment to public service and the people he represented will remain an enduring part of his legacy." That is the statement of James Clyburn. Anybody stuck on stupid, we're not naive. We understand that every one of us has to do that dance with mortality. Every one of us ought to have our humanity celebrated. No question about that. And yet, when Cory Booker leans in and gives him kudos for being, you know, a bipartisan senator, not so sure. Again, when you look at the ways, and I was up late last night and up early this morning, you know, dissecting Lindsey Graham's record again, a record I know rather well, doing this for 30 plus years now. But I want to just look at it once again. And I dissected that record. There was a time when Lindsey Graham first got to Washington, all those years ago that he was a bit more bipartisan. And then he started getting slapped around by the South Carolinians who sent him there, and he did a 180. Remember now, Lindsey Graham has the seat once held by Strom Thurmond. You can't take Strom Thurmond's seat, this rabid racist segregationist, and then think you're going to be bipartisan in South Carolina. That ain't what they expected. That ain't why they sent you to Washington. So Lindsey Graham, in their context, got his mind right and stopped being so bipartisan and becomes essentially a partisan hack. And again, if you're talking about him in real time and the agenda that he has helped advance, his North Star, Donald Trump's North Star in the U.S. Senate, it's clearly partisanship top to bottom. I don't know what Cory Booker's talking about, but this is the problem we have even when we lose people who pass away. Nobody wishes any ill will. I'm disturbed. I wouldn't want you, anybody that I like or dislike, to die so suddenly of an aortic disruption. Nobody wants that for anybody. But there's got to be some truth telling. There's got to be a way to get at the true legacy that they advance. And trying to herald folks on the floor of the Senate as bipartisan when they were pushing an agenda that is antithetical to the best interest of black people ain't the answer to the prayer. I digress for now. More with Jerry and Keith Gaynor when we come forward here on Tavis Smiley.
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7: America certainly has lost a statesman. I have lost a friend. To remember Lindsey Graham, Margaret, is honestly to remember his very humble beginnings. I'm not sure everyone connects the dots on who he is and why he is. His mother dies of cancer 15 months later. His dad dies of a massive heart attack. He adopts his 13-year-old sister when he was just 19 years old and a student at the University of South Carolina. And that remarkably hard and harsh beginning would frame his worldview. And as a public servant, Margaret, the one thing that we don't oftentimes think about with Lindsey is he wanted to make sure if you needed help and he could help, he was there. He wanted to make sure that those who would sometimes feel invisible, that they were seen. And he did an incredible job in South Carolina of providing the kind of public service that you would want to see from your elected official. He also understood that he worked for the people of South Carolina and not he was just a leader of South Carolina.
8: See, there goes Tim Scott lying again. With all due respect to Lindsey Graham, God rest his soul, Lindsey Graham is not a statesman. He was never a statesman. He was a hawk. He believed that might made right. See, these are the lies that people start advancing in an effort to try to eulogize somebody. You can eulogize somebody without lying about it. He was not a statesman. How does that word even fit in the same sentence with Lindsey Graham? And I mentioned again, Cory Booker leaning in on his bipartisanship. I don't quite get this. Jeremy, my question for you is how, as a reporter, we cover black people when they make statements that black people more broadly know? How do we cover these black electives when the broader black community knows that what they're saying just ain't really true, Jaron?
9: Yeah, we just have to call it out. And that has become increasingly more difficult in this political era. I've been covering the White House since the Biden administration. And, you know, it's been the shift has been really felt. We went from having historic appointments of black officials from the vice president down through the cabinet, and pro-black equity policies to President Trump's agenda, which has been this anti-DEI policy that has resulted, as I mentioned earlier, in a high black unemployment rate. And for example, President Trump had promised, to black voters, many of whom, obviously didn't vote for President Trump, but some did. And some did take his word that he was going to improve their lives. And he had not gone on a record for over a year talking about the black unemployment getting higher. And I was able to pose that question to the president in the Oval a few weeks ago in June. And it was the first time he had gone on record. And while, many did not think that answer was sufficient, it's just an example of why we are needed in the room, especially in this climate where while Republican voices like to argue that we need to move past talking about race, that it divides the country, that we shouldn't be talking about black history because it divides the country. The reality is that the historical position of black Americans is not historical, it's present day. Mm-hmm. When you look at the data, black Americans are suffering on almost every level, from employment to housing access to healthcare access to access to jobs. And so it's important that we hold our elected officials accountable.
8: Oh, yeah.
9: And whether you're Republican or Democrat. And so it's really important for us black reporters to not just pose the questions, but make sure that we're amplifying the voices who are telling the truth.
8: Black media is more relevant and more necessary now than ever before. Why? Glad you asked. Because there's some questions that don't get asked in the Oval if Jaron Keith Gaynor doesn't ask them. There's some issues that don't get raised if we don't raise them. Some topics that don't get traversed if we don't traverse them. And people doing some great work in Black America and beyond who don't get profiled if we don't profile them. So I amen the point that Jaron just made, that Black media is more necessary and more relevant now than ever before. Our remaining moments with Mr. Gaynor when we come forward here on Tavis Smile.
10: Who's sitting across from Tavis this week? Leaders, legends, game changers. The people shaping the country and the culture. They come to Tavis Smiley because this is where the real conversations happen. No spin, no fluff. Just straight talk and straight answers. Tavis Smiley. Because the Kingian question, where do we go from here, starts right here.
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13: Nice turn, Jill. 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
13: It's not legal everywhere, and it's not legal for kids at all.
16: This conversation can happen anywhere, and your kids need to know the facts. 76% of teens agree that with legalization, teenagers may be more likely to experiment with marijuana.
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8: Tavis Smiley and Jaron Keith Gaynor, we've been talking for the last few minutes about these Black electeds on the Democratic side and the Republican side, from Cory Booker to Tim Scott, who are it appears to me at least, doing their best to write a character reference for paradise for Lindsey Graham. I ain't having none of it. Jared, let me just close by asking right quick in these 90 seconds, since you went there, and we'll do this perhaps at a later time. What is it like as a black person these days covering Donald Trump inside the White House?
9: I'll say it is, you know, black voices are being silenced by this White House. I remember during the Biden years in the briefing room being called on pretty frequently, almost every briefing. And now I have to sort of fight to get a question to have my voice heard. And that's been the greatest challenge, because we're dealing with a presidency and a White House that, is not friendly to black issues or talking about black issues. And so it's challenging, but I see it as purposeful work, and I'm not going to stop even if they don't call on me. As long as the door is still open, I'm walking through.
8: Well, you keep doing your purposeful work. You keep walking through that door every time it opens. Donald Trump has referred to Lindsey Graham as one of the greatest people and senators he has ever known. Don't think Cornel West sees it that way. He has a fascinating story to share with us at the top of the next hour about the time he was on stage with Lindsey Graham and what Lindsey Graham said to him. We'll talk about that in just a moment. For now, we thank the White House correspondent and managing editor of Politics at the Griot for his insights on this particular story, Jaron Keith Gaynor. Jaron, thanks for coming on. All the best to you, sir. Thank you for your time.
9: Thanks, Tavis. Take care.
8: More of Tavis Smiley when we come forward.
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24: It's Sybil Wilkes with what we need to know. Civil rights attorney Ben Crump revealed a recently surfaced video captured a heated argument between Nolan Wells shortly before the black teenager vanished off of the coast of Mississippi at Horn Island. In the footage, the young student athlete can be heard repeatedly demanding his friends return his cell phone before they ultimately sailed back to the mainland without him. Longtime South Carolina Senator Lindsey Graham passed away unexpectedly Saturday evening following a sudden aortic rupture at the age of 71. The prominent Republican lawmaker and former military attorney was widely recognized as one of the most vocal and influential advocates for America foreign policy in the Senate. Following the tragic news, President Trump paid an emotional tribute to his close congressional ally and filled Graham's scheduled appearance on Sunday's national broadcast of Meet the Press. I'm Sybil Wilkes. 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

0: I never have to wonder why Doc chooses his walk-on song. This one I totally get. Smiling Faces. Dr. Cornel West joins us top of the second hour every Monday and Thursday. You know where we're going already. We're talking about Lindsey Graham. I'm going to have Dr. pause for a second, hold for a second before we get to that story about his time on stage with Lindsey Graham. We'll get to that. I'm going to start here. So, Doc, brace for effects. I'm telling you right now, brace for effects. I'm about to play a Cory Booker clip on Lindsey Graham. So just brace yourself. Before I do that, how are you today, sir?
1: Brother, I'm holding on. We had a good time last night with those precious children at the Intercity Youth Orchestra of Los Angeles, Brother Charles Dickerson III, with Mark Ridley Thomas and others. We had a grand time. Dr. Q was there with us. We had a time, brother.
0: Oh, we had a wonderful time last night. And I was saying earlier that Harry Lennox joins us in our third and final hour today. He is doing some audio, an audio project with regard to Lincoln's portrait, which these young people performed yesterday. So funny again how these dots connect on this particular program. So let me just do this first, so I can frame this these 45 minutes for Dr. West appropriately. Later in this hour, we'll talk to South Carolina House Rep Jermaine Johnson, who is the Democratic nominee for governor in the state of South Carolina, get his take on Lindsey Graham's legacy and what his death means for South Carolinians. We started today's program in conversation with the Democratic nominee for the Senate seat that Lindsey Graham once held, Dr. Annie Andrews. So we're tapping into all the right voices in South Carolina on this day, and I'm pleased that they chose this platform to express themselves. Now, I'm going to brace myself. I know Dr. West is going to brace himself. You brace yourself. We already played Tim Scott, the black senator, Republican from South Carolina, the junior senator from that state, calling Lindsey Graham a statesman. A statesman? Okay. That's Tim Scott. Here's the other black male senator out of New Jersey, Cory Booker.
2: So I go up to Lindsey Graham, and I'm a brand new senator, determined to do something about mass incarceration. And I hear through Dick Durbin and others that he's the guy to work with. And I say, Mr. Graham, sir, I'd like to work with you on criminal justice reform. He seems almost amused by what I said. He goes, Cory, do you understand? I'm in a primary right now, and I'm running against a guy who is crazy. I can't even so much as talk to you right now. Get out of here, man. Come back to me after my primary. And I laughed and came back to him after the primary, and true to his word, he rolled up his sleeves and we went to work. And thanks to him and Dick Durbin and some other Senate heroes, our bill became the First Step Act after years, two presidents, two Congresses, and became law. One of my favorite moments in that negotiation was at the last minute, I'm trying to force one more thing into that bill. This has to do with children being put in solitary confinement. And I am going at it with this White House official who says, no, hard no. And we're almost yelling at each other. And then he says, I'm going to get Lindsey Graham on the phone and he will tell you. And so he gets the White House operator to connect Lindsey Graham onto the phone. And Lindsey Graham listens for maybe a hot second and then interrupts the guy and says, are you kidding me? We need Cory Booker to get this bill done. We can't do it without him. Give him what he wants. And it was in the bill. It's now part of the law of the land. One of the White House negotiators during that first negotiation told me that Lindsey Graham was like an unguided missile. That God, he never knew which way he was going to go, whether he would come back and hit you. But when he was aligned, when he would be in the right place at the right time, man, he could get things done that other people couldn't and bring a lot of light and new possibilities to the efforts. I am stunned at Lindsey Graham's death, but I pray that he is reunited with his friend, John McCain, that they both are experiencing God's love, grace, mercy, and forgiveness. My prayers are with his family and all those who loved and cherished him. I will miss my perhaps most unexpected friend in the Senate and someone with whom I got some good things done.
0: Cory. So Tim Scott calls him a statesman, and Cory calls him a Senate hero. All I can say is a broken clock is right twice a day. That don't make you a Senate hero. It don't make you a statesman. And you hope he's experiencing God's, what that Negro say? Love, compassion, embrace. Oh, Jesus, help me. Okay. I'm glad Dr. West is here. I'm going to stop talking. We come forward and just let Doc take it from here. 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
0: So the only thing that Cory Booker didn't do was to pour a little libation on the Senate floor for the fallen homie. That's the only thing Cory didn't do. Dr. West, I can't take it, man. Let's deal with Cory Booker first, and then we'll get to your story later. We got time about the night you were on stage with Lindsey Graham, what he said to you. But how are you hearing the words coming out of Cory Booker's mouth?
1: Well, I must say, though, brother, I thought Keith Boykin just laid out the truth. And the quote that you had your first hour and being honest about how Brother Graham chose to be a gangster. He chose to be a liar. And to hear Brother Tim Scott and hear Brother Cory Booker come along and talk about how the gangster and liar was actually a statesman and a truth teller. in part because he actually tried to cut back on children not being taken to solitary confinement. That's mainly black children we're talking about. Solitary confinement is legally defined as torture. So when you come out against the torture of children, that puts you on the cutting edge of social justice. Please, please, spare me. We were born at night, but not last night. Come on now. Now, of course, we know that that Brother Graham, you know, he's got loved ones. I've got my own sister here and I, born the same year, 1955, that a living and a loving God creates all of us in the image of a God that gives us a sanctity, a dignity. Every human being has a sanctity and a dignity, but the choices that we make when you choose to be a gangster, when you choose to be a liar, when you choose to be a knave, and there's no doubt that Brother Lindsey Graham chose to be a gangster. He chose to be a liar. He chose to be a knave and bragged about it. Obsessed with power, obsessed with proximity to power, supporting, what did he say? He wanted to level Palestine. That means genocide. That means killing Palestinians wantonly. That's racism at its deepest level. It reminds us of the kind of language and policies against black people in South Carolina. South Carolina, along with Mississippi, have always been the two ground zeros of the black freedom struggle. Thank God for the Nellum brothers, John and Christopher, with the Citizens Party, trying to tell the truth. I heard the similar kind of language coming out of with that congressman.
0: Clyburn.
1: Brother James.
0: Yeah, James Clyburn.
1: Clyburn.
0: Yeah.
1: Yes. And why? Because to be a member of Congress is more and more to be admitted into the gangsters club. To be admitted into the liars club. So you have your own little narrow context and you can't see what morality looks like in the broader sense. The child poverty rate in South Carolina is 20-some percent. Black child poverty rate is over 30-some percent. They talk about how he's been on the cutting edge for social justice. And I'll tell you what he said, what I heard when I was in 2008, when we come back a little later. Folk will say anything in order to hide and conceal a suffering that allows them to gain access to a gangster's club and therefore pat each other on the back and allow for the gangster activity, the indifference, the contempt of poor people, working people, black people to go on. And we're supposed to somehow act as if this is statesmanship. Please.
0: Let me get philosophical for a second. Dr. West is degreed in philosophy. That's what he is. He is a philosopher, so he's the appropriate person, Tavis, to ask this question. Now, what is that thing about us that in moments like these, some of us do the most? When we know these persons have lived lives of contempt for black people, we lean in and try to get them a pass into heaven. What is that about the human condition that allows certain people to try to lean in that way, to just do too much, Doc?
1: Well, I think part of it is, brother, when you inhabit a context where mendacity and lies that hide criminality and crimes are integral to that context, you don't even hear yourself any longer. You're on automatic. You just say things that you think are acceptable in your context. And yet in the larger moral and social and spiritual context of the world, you look like a gangster and you look like a liar. And that's exactly what it is to become a politician these days in America. Wasn't it Lindsey Graham himself, God bless his soul, who said Trump was what? He's a race baiter. He's a xenophobe. He's a bigot. America will become great only when Trump goes to hell. That's what Lindsey Graham said. Mm-hmm. Everybody knew he didn't mean it, because in a few weeks later, he's supporting Trump uncritically, telling folk Trump is the closest thing to God. And now you hear Trump, and now we're told that Graham was a statesman. I guess next thing you know, that Donald Trump was one of the greatest statesmen of all time. You see, this is smiling faces, man. People say anything and think they can get away with it. That's what gangster talk and gangster activity is all about. It's survival of the slickest. Say anything and get away with it as long as you somehow don't have to pay a cost.
0: Mm. I'm glad you went there because I wanted to go there. Let me circle back then to this comment that you just shared. If you have not heard or read all the strange and bizarre things that Lindsey Graham said, he did at one point after dissing Donald Trump say publicly that Donald Trump is right next to God. That's where he viewed Donald Trump, on the right hand of God. How do we process that kind of language, Doc? That kind of formulation.
1: Well, it's a spiritual sickness, brother. That's what it is. It's just a spiritual sickness. Anybody who thinks that Brother Donald Trump has a special place near the divinity, near the deity, near God, because he's so moral and spiritual and such a force for good, is spiritually sick. There's just no other language for it.
0: He, as I said, I had the time, and maybe we'll do some of this tomorrow, but you could just run the list of all the things that Strom Thurmond said that apparently Cory Booker is unaware of, Tim Scott is unaware of, but literally just a few years ago, he, in a public appearance, referred to the good old days of segregation. The good old days of segregation. This is just a couple years ago. So, again, for Corey and others to be leaning in on this bipartisan nature of his, you know, statesmanship when he's making comments like this, like literally months ago, days ago, years ago, it's hard to understand what Corey was thinking, you know, what Tim Scott was thinking in making comments like these. Again, you want to be respectful of the loss of life, as Dr. West said so eloquently moments ago, but somebody's got to tell the truth about this. And you can't live a life of hell on earth and then you want to pass to heaven. It don't work that way. I digress on that for now. I told you earlier in today's program that in this half hour, I'll get Dr. Cherry's own story about his proximity to Lindsey Graham and appearing together on a particular program one night. So, Doc, tell the story.
1: Well, it was in a magnificent black church in January of 2008. This is when I had already put in 7 months support Brother Barack Obama, beginning in Iowa. And Brother Barack was going to give a speech that day in front of the state capitol. We were working with NAACP trying to bring that Confederacy flag down. And they asked me to give a speech in the church, and I walk in the church, and the place is packed, and I look up, and there's Brother Lindsey Graham up there. I said, ooh, Senator Graham in a black church? And he was one of the few vanilla folk in the beautiful chocolate church now, brother. Mm. And so I stepped to the lectern and gave my regular speech about the vision and legacy of white supremacy and the crucial role of Benjamin Elijah Mays and Mary McLeod Bethune and Richard Smalls and James Brown, all coming out of South Carolina, that rich history of trying to affirm the dignity and humanity and creativity of black people, and that if we don't come to terms with it, that the American democratic experiment had a chance of unraveling. It would ring down the curtain. Race was the most explosive issue in the history of the country. Talked about black child poverty, talked about child poverty, talked about the labor movement, and so forth and so on. Then they handed it over to Lindsey Graham. That brother got up there, and Professor West has spoken truths, and I think it's something we all need to take seriously, and the legacy of Martin Luther King Jr. has to stay alive, and we appreciate the role Professor West is playing in this, dot, dot, dot.
0: Mm.
1: But then he sits next to me, and I look over to the brother. I say, you know, I appreciate those words, but your actions and policies undercut every word I say. And he turned red as a beet. And I said, so in other words, you just saying anything in front of these black folk, and black folk gave him a strong ovation. you know. So it was just typical. Mm. Smiling faces, just lying, saying anything. And it's true not just for Lindsey. It's true for most of these politicians of both parties. They'll just say anything, man. Mm. Anything to win. Anything to stay in power. Anything to get on television. Anything for publicity. Anything to keep their donors and benefactors and the money flowing, because the love of money sits at the center of the whole project, given the predatory capitalist backdrop that we find ourselves. Mm. And he kind of looked at me and smiled. And I didn't say it in a vicious way, but I just let him know there's at least one black person. I know I was in no way the only one, but there's one black man in here that knows you lying, Lindsey.
0: tell me where the fortitude, the courage comes from in a moment like that, because we've all had moments like this. I'm asking this question not just for the audience, but for myself as well. When you find yourself in a moment like that, where the moment calls for, demands, frankly, that you lean into lovingly telling this person the truth, so many of us would have bypassed that opportunity. Particularly, to your point, because the black church in that space, that chocolate church in that moment, you know, hearing stuff out of Lindsey's mouth they probably never heard before, or at least in that moment celebrating the truth that eked out that day. He did, you know, affirm some truths that day based on what you had said, the frame that you had set. But he sits down, and you could have just smiled at him and said, thank you for those kind words, and moved on. But in that moment, you chose to lean in lovingly to telling Lindsey a truth that people don't often say face-to-face to United States senators. For all of us listening right now who have found ourselves in that moment and will find ourselves in moments like these in the months and years to come, where you need to lean in and lovingly, respectfully tell somebody the truth, your advice is what?
1: Well, for me, it has to do with the fact that you said in the name of Jesus, you said in the name of Martin Luther King Jr., you said in the name of the Nina Simones and others who have been the North Stars for the freedom movement. But you say it to a garbage man. You say it to a plumber. You say it to the sister who runs a beauty salon. And you say it to senators. You say it to presidents. If we had emperors, you say it to emperors. You say it to jazz musicians. You say it to anybody, because in the end, we are all human beings made in the image and likeness of a living and a loving God who have a sanctity, who have choices that we make. And when we choose mendacity, when we choose criminality, we should raise our voices and be critical of that. Why? Because we ourselves are sinners. We ourselves too often end up choosing mendacity and criminality, and we ought to be criticized for ourselves too. Mm. And that's true for anybody. It could be for black folk. It could be in the name of Palestinian suffering and his support of genocide. Even when it comes to Iran, you know, now he was one of the few voices who, when he talked about invading Iran, he said, we need to talk about the executions and the persecutions and the subjugations of the Iranians. Now, I agree that Iranians and their persecutions and their subjugations need to be highlighted. There's no doubt about that. But he was doing that simply as a talking point on behalf of Israel, on behalf of Netanyahu.
0: Yep. When we come forward.
1: Because he pulled back so quickly on it, which meant in the end it was just words without serious, deep moral commitment and spiritual orientation, just words to be said, so that it ended up just imperial talking points rather than serious concern about the suffering of precious Iranians in this case. So it could be Palestinians, it could be black folk, it could be working people, it could be indigenous people, whoever it is.
0: Just words, just smiling faces. Dr. West stays with us. When we come forward, we'll go more expressly into a conversation about Lindsey's view, for which he's been celebrated by some, that U.S. might makes right. He was a hawk, no question about it. You cannot be a hawk and a statesman, Tim Scott, at the same time. We'll talk about might as right with Dr. Cornel West when we come forward on Tavis Smiley.

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6: Morning show. Marie, is that you?
7: Oh, hi, Barb. How you doing?
6: Better now. Did you know we had a little health scare with Jeff?
7: 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What happened?
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6: 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I didn't realize it, but heart valve disease is more common than you'd think. They were able to replace the valve, and he's feeling so much better now.
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0: Freedom is an endless meeting. So let's get back to it with Tavis Smiley.
1: Tavis Smiley, Dr. Cornel West, I see your comments. I see them. I see them. They're everywhere. Everybody's commenting today on this show and our guest and our dialogue. No surprise there, given the lightning rod that Lindsey Graham was as a U.S. senator from the state of South Carolina. Let me just read this one. It got my attention. Tavis, my big mama, he knows the listener, Greg.

0: politicos, Lindsey Graham chief among them, who believe that even in 2026, American might makes right. Take it away, Doc.
1: That's right. But one thing, we have to define our terms, though, brother. When you call somebody a hawk, what you're usually saying is that you're willing to use American military might, and too often that military might is unregulated in order to pursue an aim. And when that aim results in killing innocent people, those are war crimes.
0: Mm-hmm.
1: So that most hawks in the Gangsters Club of Congress facilitate war crimes. Now, it comes out of the president's office. It could be Bush. It could be Obama. It could be Trump. When they are facilitating the use of American military power that kills innocent people, especially innocent children, those are war crimes. So what we're actually saying is that Brother Lindsey Graham was on the cutting edge of promoting war crimes with no legal or moral accountability because America did it. And because America did it, America doesn't need any moral and spiritual accountability. Now, that is morally and spiritually bankrupt. Mm. It's spiritually sick. It is morally vacuous. And that's what imperial policy is, going all the way back to the first empires, all the way back, you know, in Africa, in Asia, in Europe. The history of empires is the history of expansion, of crushing innocent peoples and subsuming those peoples under your power because you believe might makes right rather than right regulating any might. And any legacy of a freedom fighter, let alone a Christian one, like Brother Graham, knows that Jesus was put to death because he was innocent, killed by an empire, killed by a Roman empire, crushed. That the first 31 or 35 popes in the history of the church were executed by an empire because they were viewed as enemies of that Roman Empire.
0: Mm.
1: And once we lose sight of that truth, brother, we get things twisted and distorted. And that's part of the problem. Courage drops out. Justice drops out. Truth drops out. And all you get is gangster activity across the board. And it comes in all colors.
0: If Lindsey Graham were here right now, he'd push back on you by saying something akin to the following. This Dr. West, this Professor West is why I spent so much time going back and forth to Ukraine. Ukraine is but one example that I've tried to raise over the course of my career where I think that we use American might for right. Dr. West, are you opposed to my point of view on Ukraine? This is what I mean when I say that might makes right. We use the military apparatus. We use the military industrial complex. We use what we have available to us militarily to set the world on a right axis. And that's what I'm trying to do with Ukraine.
1: And I would come back and say, you know, Brother Graham, that if I could see a deep, genuine concern with Ukrainian brothers and sisters who are subject to an illegal and immoral invasion by the Russian Empire, I would be able to resonate. But he put that view forward in order to defend American power because he knows that NATO was promised to never be expanded so that it did not get close to the border of Russia. And yet NATO had 22 countries added to its organization. So you get 1,000 miles border on Russia, and therefore Russia feels pushed against the wall, and then they engage in this illegal and immoral invasion. So that if he really had a concern for the Ukrainian people, as I think we all should, then it's different. Just like we had a concern about the Palestinians, a concern about the Iranians, a concern about Haitians, a concern about Sudanese and so forth. But no, he is tied to American power. It's a form of idolatry. And what did he say about Nagasaki and Hiroshima? He said it was not only justified, but he was open to killing even more.
0: Mm-hmm.
1: For what? America.

0: freaking power. That's idolatry at the deepest level. Come on, Brother Lindsey. Now, none of us have the right to judge what happens to his soul, but we do have the obligation and responsibility to tell the truth about his work on earth, period. God bless his loved ones. God bless those who are in grief. Absolutely. But we're not going to lie. Shame on Tim Scott. Shame on Cory Booker. Shame on James Clyburn. But they all part of the same club anyway, though, brother.
1: This is Cornell West with his thoughts about the passing of Lindsey Graham and how we go about respecting the life that's been lost, but being willing to tell the truth and not engage in a bunch of genuflecting, as Dr. West just called it, flat out lying about the legacy of Lindsey Graham, as some are doing. In case you've just tuned in, we've been talking about the fact that Tim Scott has called him a statesman. That's a lie. Cory Booker called him a Senate hero. That's a lie. And on and on and on. These theatrics go today with people saying all kinds of things, and they can't just seem to offer a condolence and keep it pushing. They got to engage in all this other stuff that's way over the top. Dr. West has shown us in these last 45 minutes how to do it the right way. Dr. West is here again every Monday and Thursday, top of the second hour. I'm always honored to have him. Doc, love you much. Thanks for your insights, man. I'll talk to you soon.
0: Love you, love you. Stay strong, my brother.
1: We started today's show talking to the Senate nominee, the Democratic Senate nominee in South Carolina, who was in the race against Lindsey Graham. She remains in that race, of course, as Republicans figure out what they're going to do. Dr. Annie Andrews is our guest at the top of the show. When we come forward, I see him on the line right now. I'm glad he's here. We're going to talk to the Democratic candidate for governor in South Carolina, House Rep Jermaine Johnson, when we come forward here on Tavis Smiley.
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4: You are indeed with South Carolina House Rep. Jermaine Johnson, who is the Democratic nominee for governor in the Palmetto State. Representative Johnson, good to have you back on this program. How are you, Doc?
5: No, I'm feeling pretty good. Appreciate y'all for having me back on here.
4: No, it's a blessing to have you back on the program. I saw your statement about the passing of Senator Lindsey Graham, and I expected that, of course, from you and other leaders in the state. And at the same time, it is true that Lindsey Graham had a very, very complicated relationship with black voters. How would you describe that?
5: Yeah, you know, the thing that we have here in South Carolina is twofold, right? So we know what Lindsey Graham's words were. We know the types of things that he stood for. We know the people who he stood against. I mean, this is the same individual that came home and said he was going to tell mothers and fathers to be comfortable with sending their children to war, right? So we understand that part. But as an individual who's a human here, somebody loved him. Somebody cared about him. Somebody is mourning his loss. And it's just paying that respect to the people who felt comfortable with him and that type of thing. But, I mean, we have to tell the truth,
4: yep.
5: You know, and that's the type of statement that I want to do was just tell the truth.
4: Yep. And what is the truth of his longstanding relationship or lack thereof, I should say? He was there for a lot of years. I read the one earlier from James Clyburn. And I understand, again, you know, everybody's on this tightrope, as it were. But tell me more about that relationship that did not exist between Lindsey Graham and black South Carolinians.
5: Well, you know, he's never come to my community, I've never seen him in my district or doing anything in my areas out there. And, you know, our policies and politics, obviously, they defer bigly, right? Mm-hmm. And I think that's something that needs to be acknowledged. You know, his politics did not align with mine. His policies did not align with people who are working class citizens here in South Carolina, people who have been struggling and suffering and just trying to make ends meet. And most of those people are black and brown people who have suffered from those policies and things that were pushed. But acknowledging the fact that there were two, I guess I would say two forms of Lindsey Graham. You know, you had one that was before Donald Trump, and then you had one that was after Donald
4: mm-hmm.
5: Trump. And I think even Hunter Biden indicated that, you know, where Lindsey Graham talked about how a good of a person Joe Biden was. And then after Donald Trump, it was, oh, my God, Joe Biden is the worst person ever. And, you know, that just shows the type of cult that the MAGA is. You know, MAGA is a cult. And I think we just need to acknowledge that.
4: Yep. When we come forward, our remaining moments with Dr. Jermaine Johnson, state rep in South Carolina, now the Democratic nominee for governor in South Carolina, I do want to just ask him this question point blank. Strom Thurmond, who Lindsey Graham replaced in the Senate, Strom Thurmond is gone. Rabid racial segregationist, but Strom Thurmond is gone. And now Lindsey Graham is gone. Got a black man who is running for governor in South Carolina, a pediatrician in Dr. Andrews, who's running for the Senate seat that Lindsey Graham once held. So it seems to me that this moment potentially, underline the word potentially, represents a new day, potentially a new chapter in South Carolina. I don't know if South Carolinians are ready for that or if they want that. But again, when these older folk with these racist segregationist views pass off the scene, it does give you, ostensibly at least, an opportunity to write a new chapter. Can they do that in South Carolina? Are they ready for that in South Carolina? That's the question for Jermaine Johnson when we come forward here on Tavis Smiley.
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4: African-American South Carolina House Rep. Jermaine Johnson could be the next governor of the Palmetto State. He is, again, the Democratic nominee for governor in South Carolina. Honored to have had him on for these 30 minutes and the 2 minutes I have left. I suggested a moment ago that with Strom Thurmond gone and Lindsey Graham gone, it seems that this could be a new day for South Carolina, could be a new chapter for South Carolina. Tell me your sense of that and whether or not that's even possible and whether or not you think South Carolinians are interested in that or ready for that.
5: Yeah, so South Carolina is definitely ready for a new day and a new opportunity to move things forward. If anybody's been paying attention to this campaign, it's been branded as a new SC, a new South Carolina. And this new South Carolina has Republicans, it's got independents, it's got Democrats, it's got Green Party, and everybody in between who has joined this movement. It's a movement. It's new SC versus MAGA. You know, the MAGA wants to want to continue on the same old pathway and do whatever Donald Trump wants us to do. But the new SC is about forward thinking. It's about a new vision. And there are Republicans all over South Carolina that are, have come out publicly and said they are supporting our candidacy for governor of South Carolina.
4: Tell me what you think. You've addressed some of this right now, but just tell me a bit more about what you see as your path to potential victory later this year.
5: Well, the first thing we need is we need to get 1.1 million votes, and that's our win number. Mm-hmm. And what we learned in 2020 when Jamie Harrison ran was he got 1.1 million votes. So we learned that there are at least 1.1 million people in South Carolina that are willing to vote for a black man and a Democrat statewide. If I just get Jamie Harrison's numbers, which is what we are on track to do, I'll be the next governor of South Carolina.
4: Yep. You heard it from the next governor of South Carolina. Jermaine Johnson currently is South Carolina House rep, but he is the Democratic nominee, again, for governor in that state. And, again, I think you can't underscore this enough. You know, time does pass. Now, somebody said years ago that change is inevitable, but growth is optional. I believe that. Change is inevitable. Bernard Eichner said everything must change. Change is inevitable, but growth is optional. If South Carolina chooses to grow, if they select that option, this could represent this moment, a new chapter in South Carolina with a Senate seat now open without Lindsey Graham on the ballot, with a black man running for governor. We shall see what happens in the Palmetto State in the weeks and months to come. Until then, Representative Johnson, thanks for your time on this very busy day. All the best on the campaign. You know we're tracking it, so we'll talk to you somewhere down the road, I hope.
5: Sounds like a plan.
4: Thank you, sir. More of Tavish Smiley when we come forward.
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It's McFadden and Whitehead. Ain't no stopping us now. Love, love, love this track. You cannot fade the Philly sound. Gamble and Huff, two of the best producers music has ever known. We just celebrated June as Black Music Month, and we squeezed in a lot of Gamble and Huff. But McFadden and Whitehead, ain't no... Man, turn it up, Miles. Just turn it up.

0: I better start talking. Ain't no stopping us, but I better start talking, lest you think that this is a music station. We're still doing talk, but McFadden Whitehead sounds so good. Ain't no stopping us. Now, you can blame Harry Lennox for that, because I asked Harry Lennox what his walk-on song was today. We had Dr. Cornel West on at the top of the last hour, and Doc's walk-on song today was Smiling Faces. And that was appropriate given our conversation about Lindsey Graham. The true story of the life and legacy of Lindsey Graham is far from being told. So we will come back to that, I'm sure, a number of times in the next few days. But somebody's got to tell the truth. You want to be mindful of his passing and the impact that has on his family. And we have nothing to say about where his soul will end up. But somebody got to tell the truth about the record of Lindsey Graham. And it's troubling to see Cory Booker and Tim Scott and others just genuflect because of the passing and not really lean in on the truth about the record. And so we do it respectfully. We do it lovingly. But Dr. Cornel West framed that thing brilliantly at the top of our last hour. His walk-on song was Smiling Faces. So here comes Brother Harry Lennox, Tony-nominated actor, director, producer, choosing McFadden Whitehead. Harry, I always love to ask when people choose a particular song, why they chose it, what's on their mind. Why are you in a McFadden Whitehead mood today, man?
1: I don't know that it's different any other day, Brother Tavis. I have to say to myself every day and anybody I encounter, hey, you can't stop me. You know, you can do everything you can, but I always go back to the old biblical phrase, "For if God be for us, who can be against?" So you can't stop us.
0: That's it. God be for us, who can be against us? I know some of y'all don't know this, but Harry Lennox was in the seminary at one point. We thought we'd be referring to him, and I still do, as the Right Reverend Most Holy Suffragan Bishop Cardinal Monsignor Harry Lennox. He's got it in him, and he can preach if you push him. If you give him a moment, even without a text, Harry Lennox can give you a sermon. Every time I talk to Harry, I learn something. I am profoundly inspired. I am motivated. I am empowered, and I expect that this hour will be no different. I'll tell the story right quick here. Yesterday, I mentioned earlier in today's program, Harry will appreciate this. So it turns out, Harry, I knew you were booked on the show today and always excited to have you on this program. It's been a while since we've talked, so I'm glad to have you back. But Dr. West was in town yesterday, and he and I went to a performance yesterday of the Inner City Youth Orchestra of Los Angeles. It turns out that in L.A., we have the largest orchestra of people of color anywhere in the nation, and it happens to be a youth orchestra. The maestro, the curator, is a guy named Charles Dickerson III, a brilliant artist himself, but he is the man who founded this particular youth orchestra. So every year they have a huge performance. Yesterday was their 18th annual, and so this station, my station in L.A., KBLA, supported this effort, and so I went to the performance yesterday, get there, and learn that one of the performances that they're doing is, wait for it, Aaron Copland's 1942 work, Lincoln Portrait. So we saw that performed yesterday here in Los Angeles. Their whole theme yesterday was I Too Sing America. This youth orchestra of people of color, black folk everywhere, young black folk everywhere on stage, performing brilliantly, leaning into Langston Hughes, I Too Sing America. You get it, 250 years in. Here's the story that we want to share and tell through our music. And so these black kids, these black youth were amazing yesterday, but they did Aaron Copland's 1942 work, Lincoln Portrait. The person who did it here yesterday was William Allen Young. We know William Allen Young, amazing actor, played the father on Moesha, the TV show. He did it here in L.A., but Harry Lennox just did it in Chicago. So we'll talk about that and some more great work that Harry is engaged in right about now. He stays busy, but I thank him for this 1 hour, and we'll jump straightway into it when we come forward here on Tavis Smiley.
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14: Freedom is an endless meeting. So let's get back to it with Tavis Smiley.
0: Tavis Smiley and the brilliant thespian Harry Lennox. Thespian director, producer, writer. Always thrilled to be in conversation with the pride of Chicago, Harry Lennox. Harry, let me start with this. How did you all survive? Well, it's ongoing, but how did you survive a couple of weeks ago on the south side of Chicago, the Obama Center opening? You survived it, I take it.
1: You know, I was there concurrently to your earlier point. By the way, thank you for having me, Tom. It's always great to be with you, my dear brother. And also, thank you for mentioning that it was Langston Hughes, a proud member of the Omega Psi Phi Fraternity Incorporated. I wrote the poem, I Too Sing America. But that said, I was on stage at the CSO for most of that weekend, Chicago Symphony Orchestra, world-class orchestra.
0: Right.
1: And it had turned out, I guess, that former President Obama had narrated that speech, that is the Copeland piece, mm-hmm. the Lincoln portrait sometime before. So anyway, they made some comparisons, this sort of thing, I think rather unfavorably to yours truly here. Mm. But I survived it just by, you know, putting my head down and doing what I came there to do. I was not invited to the Presidential Center opening, but I was invited to Orchestra Hall, and it was great to be there.
0: Yeah, well, you ain't the only one who wasn't invited, but we're gonna leave that alone. Hey, you'll appreciate this.
1: There.
0: Yeah. Dr. West and I were here together. Of course, I wasn't there primarily, beyond the fact I wasn't invited. I wasn't there because we were here in L.A. celebrating the 5th anniversary of this station. So my home station in L.A., as you know, this program is syndicated. We're heard all across the country right now, including on WVON, the voice of the Negro in Chicago. I love it. So we're on VON right now, as we are across the country. But we were celebrating the 5th anniversary of my station here in L.A., and so we had a huge event on Juneteenth here celebrating that. So I didn't want – no place else in the world I'd rather be than here with my people in L.A. celebrating, again, 5 years of this particular station. But
1: congratulations.
0: Thank you, man. But I made a joke. I made a joke and I walked out. I said, Dr. West, I guess you and I ain't the only ones who didn't get invited to the Obama Center opening, because there were hundreds of black people celebrating with us here in L.A. So it was kind of funny. But I hear you loud and clear. But as my grandmother said, we're going to leave that lay where the good Lord done flung it, Harry Lennox. We're going to leave it right where it is. But to your point, Obama has, in fact, in the past, so many celebrities have in the past been invited to read Abraham Lincoln's words as part of the amazing work that Aaron Copland did back in 1942 called Lincoln Portrait. You heard me say again, I just saw this yesterday with another actor. And frankly, I never even told you this. Years ago with another symphony orchestra, I was invited to do this. I know what it feels like to actually be on stage narrating this particular piece of work. Now, I ain't Harry Lennox. And let me just keep it real. Barack Obama, with all due respect, he ain't Harry Lennox either. He's a president, politician, but he ain't no actor. He ain't got the Harry Lennox voice. So he ain't Harry Lennox either. That said, it is the case that Abraham Lincoln's words still resonate. They still endure 250 years later. And for me, it's always fascinating to see Aaron Copland's piece performed with black voices. And so yesterday, it was my first time ever seeing this performed by a symphony of color with, in fact, an African-American narrator. That's a long way of asking what it's like for you to be on stage all these years later as a black man reciting Abraham Lincoln's words.
1: Well, you know, I actually know William Young. I think he's a magnificent actor, so I'm glad you got a chance to see him do it. Mm. And, of course, very many of us, and that is black actors, including, I found out recently, Felicia Rashad and the great William Warfield, who was given the best performance of it that I have seen. Mm-hmm. He did it all from memory, magnificently. But I would have to say that, you know, if we have a patron saint, that is a president, I don't know that you could have two at the same time, mm-hmm. given the demands of both of those, you know, jobs. I think that it would be Abraham Lincoln. I don't think there is a greater president. Nobody, I don't think else could have handled that particular situation with the sensitivity. I haven't been, if you will, on both sides of the emancipation issue. Mm-hmm. He, of course, had said very famously that, you know, if he could preserve the Union and keep slavery, he would do it. If he could keep the Union and abolish slavery, that he would do it. But I think he came to believe, a true believer, God always takes imperfect men and turns them into the saints that we can emulate and look up to. And I think certainly he fits that bill. And those words, you know, they can be spoken at any time, through all time, yeah. for people who are disenfranchised or denied their full citizenship and freedom. But that said, you know, the words are impeccable. And the fact that he could say it in such a relatable way and yet still be lofty,
0: yeah.
1: I think is a great tribute to his intellect, his spirit. And so it's always timely and one that is always encouraged by them, inspired by them, and made better having read them.
0: Yeah. I tell you something, I'll be honest with you. I said this to some friends yesterday, including Dr. West at this performance yesterday. And I'm going to say it on the radio. It might get me in some trouble, but not the first or last time I got in some trouble saying something that I probably shouldn't have said. But at least I'm in close proximity to my friend Harry Lennox, who I know protected me.
1: Incoming!
0: I know that Harry will protect me. So here's my thought. I've seen, again, Aaron Copland's 1942, amazing work, a Lincoln portrait. A number of times I wish I'd been in Chicago to see Harry on stage with the orchestra there, the symphony there, to do this wonderful piece of work. But I always have this same feeling every time I see this. And it really does depend on the overall production, because the piece is only, what, 15 minutes? It's a 15-minute piece, or orchestral work, about 15 minutes. So when you go see a show that Aaron Copland's, 1942 Lincoln portrait is a part of, it's never just that. It's typically embodied in a larger program. The program yesterday, as I said, Harry, was I Too Sing America, built around your fraternity brother, that good Omega, Langston Hughes. I ain't gonna hold that against you or Langston, that y'all went the wrong direction.
1: It's all good.
0: Yeah. Good Kappa man that I am. But every time I see this production, I'm always looking at the run of show. I'm always hoping that Frederick Douglass is going to make a cameo somewhere. And typically he does not. Stay with me, Harry Lennox. As my preacher says, stay with me. I'm going somewhere with this. And I'll let you opine in a second. But I always want a Frederick Douglass cameo. And yesterday, that's my only critique of the program. It was an amazing program with these kids yesterday, but I did not get my Frederick Douglass cameo. Now, why do I feel that way? I've said many times that great presidents aren't born. Great presidents are made. They have to be pushed into their greatness. And if there isn't somebody to do that, left to their own devices, they end up just being garden variety politicians. You raised the point a moment ago that Lincoln starts out, Harry, you laid it out eloquently, on the wrong side of the slavery question. If it ain't for Frederick Douglass, Lincoln doesn't get where he needs to be. He got pushed into his greatness. So there is no Abraham Lincoln if Frederick Douglass ain't pushing him into his greatness. There is no FDR if A. Philip Randolph ain't pushing him into his greatness. There is no LBJ if MLK isn't pushing him into his greatness. And Barack Obama ends up being another garden variety politician, and the jury is still out on this. But we had to push that Negro to try to do better, and specifically by the people in the black community. So, again, great presidents are born. We got to push them. And I feel some sort of way when I see Copeland's work and I don't see a Frederick Douglass cameo somewhere in the process. That's just me. I'm done. I'll shut up. Respond as you will.
1: Well, it's an excellent point. It might seem in some way, since the other sort of famous speech that Frederick Douglass made on the same topic was what to the Negro is the 4th of July.
0: That's right.
1: I think that's the title, mm-hmm. but something along those lines. But that said, it might seem a little bit counterpuntal. But I think that, honestly, what he arrived, there are a lot of people that we can lay claim to making presidents great and to walk the walk instead of just talking the talk, or not just talking the talk. Mm-hmm. I mean, you mentioned A. Philip Randolph. I would mention an MLK. I'm going to mention the great Adam Clayton Powell.
0: Sure.
1: I'm going to mention Shirley Chisholm, people who, so I think but that being the case, I think it's hard to fit in into that one piece. If you mean something else on the program, which I think you said.
0: That's what I meant. Yes.
1: On our program, we had a fantastic young composer's name is Jessie Montgomery, female, mm-hmm. lives in New York City, I guess was a noted violinist, but certainly is a fantastic composer. So I felt in some way the result of Frederick Douglass, the result of Frederick Douglass is the Emancipation Proclamation, were those magnificent speeches, the soaring rhetoric of Abraham Lincoln and those who came behind him. I happen to be doing a play starting tomorrow in New York at City Center called Are You Now or Have You Ever Been?
0: I'm going there.
1: On American Activities.
0: I'm going there.
1: Oh, great.
0: Yeah.
1: Excellent. Fantastic. Well, he is mentioned, that is, Frederick Douglass is mentioned several times in the words of Paul Robeson. And I'm glad that that he does make, as you put it, a cameo. But I think, you know, even if he does not get credit for it, Frederick Douglass is all throughout those words of Lincoln. So however invisible, you know, I think the most important thing that he would have is that
0: his audio dropped out there for a second. Let me get his audio squared away. He was on a roll there. I guess it's Harry Lennox, and we're talking about his narration of Abraham Lincoln's most timeless quotes in the wonderful production Aaron Copland wrote, composed back in 1942, called Lincoln Portrait. Again, I saw it here in L.A. Harry recently has done it in Chicago. He also mentioned his upcoming run, starting tomorrow, as a matter of fact, a new production called Are You Now or Have You Ever Been? I'll let him tell us more about that in just a second in New York City, which I hope to see before his turn ends. But Harry, let me just ask you right quick. I got 90 seconds to go right now. We can continue when we come forward. But I think he's got his audio back. Let me leave Frederick Douglass alone, Abraham Lincoln alone for a second, and ask Harry Lennox in 90 seconds again to be continued how you are viewing, how you are processing as a black man America at 250. Are we headed in the right direction? Still got audio issues. Okay, let's figure this out. I'm Tavis Smiley. He's Harry Lennox, wherever he is. We'll get it situated so we can continue this dialogue. Always, again, thrilled to have Harry on this program. This production of Are You Now, Have You Ever Been, again, starts tomorrow. His role at least starts tomorrow. There are a number of, again, celebrity personalities who are rotating in and out, I think, of this particular production. But Harry starts his run tomorrow, so we will talk about that. I do want to get his take on how he is processing this moment, given his work as a writer, as an actor, as a producer, as a director, as a what I call a citizen artist. That's what Harry Lennox is, a citizen artist, how he is processing this moment 250 years in. So a great deal more to cover with Harry Lennox when we come forward. We'll get this audio straightened out, and the show must go on. 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
14: Why does Tavis say when we come forward?
7: Because he's not going back.
14: And you don't have to go back either. Forward ever, backward never. More of Tavis Smiley when we come forward. Forward, forward.
15: It's Sybil Wilkes with What We Need to Know. Civil rights attorney Ben Crump revealed a recently surfaced video captured a heated argument between Nolan Wells shortly before the black teenager vanished off of the coast of Mississippi at Horn Island. In the footage, the young student athlete can be heard repeatedly demanding his friends return his cell phone before they ultimately sailed back to the mainland without him. Longtime South Carolina Senator Lindsey Graham passed away unexpectedly Saturday evening following a sudden aortic rupture at the age of 71. The prominent Republican lawmaker and former military attorney was widely recognized as one of the most vocal and influential advocates for America foreign policy in the Senate. Following the tragic news, President Trump paid an emotional tribute to his close congressional ally and filled Graham's scheduled appearance on Sunday's national broadcast of Meet the Press. I'm Sybil Wilkes. Be informed, be empowered.

0: attorney Cynthia Halls here to answer all of your child custody and family law questions.
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13: Less monologue, more dialogue. Tavis Smiley continues right now.
14: He does indeed with Harry Lennix, Tony nominated actor, director, producer, writer. I'm honored to have Harry back on this program. And I think we got these audio issues worked out. Harry Lennix, can you hear me now? Can you hear me now?
15: I got you loud and clear, Tavis.
14: There we go. I was asking when your phone, when the line dropped, I was asking what Harry Lennix thinks. Let me step away from Frederick Douglass. Let me step away from Abraham Lincoln. Let me step away from Aaron Copland and step right into the world of Harry Lennix. And I said about you moments ago that I regard you, always have, as a citizen artist. There are some folk who just prefer to be an artist. They don't really want to wear the garment of engaged citizen. That ain't Harry Lennix. So I regard you as a citizen artist. And as a citizen artist, what's your read of where we find ourselves? Everybody else has had their say. I want to hear yours about where America is 250 years in. No, I don't need to color it much more than that, but just download me for a second on how you are processing where we are as a nation 250 years into this democratic experiment.
15: Well, in the words of Dave Chappelle, that's a loaded question. But I would say on the whole that, you know, America's really finding what it needs to be, wants to be in this new millennium still. This is still a pretty new millennium, and I don't think that we've done a terribly good job actually in the world really telling men and as a whole, how they fit into this modern landscape. I think that in America, we see that most of the challenges now are of an internal, and I would say spiritual, nature of a personal wrestling with what it is to be modern, with what it is to hold on to traditional values and needs and wants. I don't see any particular barriers that are holding us back other than those that are constructed, frankly, in many cases on a political level, by people who look like you and me. My chief problems, I mean, everything you said about Lindsey Graham is well taken. I was not a fan of his in life, mm-hmm. nor did I agree with him. But Lindsey Graham, as far as I know, in the last 10 years, has not presented himself as any sort of big problem for me. I think that the issues now are how to ask the very same things you were talking about in your editorial. Mm-hmm. How do we remove the people who are using identity politics as a way to secure themselves against the legitimate complaints and critiques of the people who are wrestling for their place at the table? And so that's really what my chief focus is now, is to hold people accountable. Every group of people, every demographic needs to be held, their feet need to be held to the fire for what it is that is the promise that they made to look out for the people who voted for them. What is the return on investment for our vote? And I see, frankly, brother, very, very little. And so my chief complaint, again, is sadly, is that it's frequently people who claim to represent me and mine. And so so I think that needs to be addressed. We need to be honest about it. Enough of the sort of low-hanging fruit of saying that it's one way when it's a little more complex than that. So that's where I think it is. I think that the United States is as powerful as it's ever been. I think we have as much right and as much potential and as much ability to do for ourselves instead of begging other people to do for us. We need to take the bull by our horns. I know I'm sounding a little Frederick Douglass-like here, or at least a little, who's the brother down to Tuskegee? Booker T. Washington.
14: A little
15: Elijah Muhammad-esque.
14: There you go.
15: But saying that we can do for ourselves, but this is what I think the real issue is in this new millennium for black people.
14: Yep. I want to pick up on that. You, as always, you give me something to think about. As I said earlier in the program, I'm always empowered, inspired. I always leave the studio scratching my head after I talk to Harry Lennox, because he gets me going. Back to your reference to this editorial that I've been running here on the station in L.A. About identity. My critique is, for those listening on the national show, I'm running an editorial here in L.A. talking about the problem I have, the problem that we ought to have, with this notion that every time somebody black critiques a black elected official, that we get in our feelings and we want to make it personal, when it's not about personality, it's about public policy. And I opined in the editorial that I've had it with folk who hide behind identity to avoid scrutiny. That's the line that Harry picked up on, that they hide behind their black identity to avoid scrutiny by other black folk who they are misleading or providing low service to, just low performers. Too many of these black electeds. Don't want to indict everybody, but again, you can't hide behind your black identity to avoid scrutiny from black people when you don't show up or when you don't deliver. And so I hear the point you're raising, but then you connected it to a spiritual bankruptcy, a sort of spiritual deficit. Tell me more about that part of how you're processing this.

0: for very, very long. Mm-hmm. For most of the 17th, 18th, and 19th, and even 20th century. But mm-hmm. now it has been abandoned. And I think with it has gone a sense of personal accountability, the absolute knowledge of what is right and what is wrong. There's been this kind of reversion to what King would call moral relativism. What's right for me is going to be good for me, and you've got to figure out your own way, and I'm going to go out and get mine. And we have to completely upend what the, at least what point was the moral order, the nuclear family order, the kind of centering around God and the commandments and the traditional family unit, which I think in every case in Black America was what was holding us up. And I think that that has been abandoned. I think that we find ourselves rather understandably in the position that such an abandonment where that leaves people.
1: Yeah. No, I hear it. It's hard to argue with the assessment, just wanted to hear it. Again, he is an actor, he's a director, he's a producer, he's a writer, but he's also a public intellectual, as I said, a citizen artist, and so I never invite him on this program without tapping into how he sees this democratic experiment. And you, of course, have to ask that question when he's on talking about Aaron Copland's 42 Lincoln portrait 250 years in. Just wanted to get Harry's take on what he sees at stake at a moment such as this. When we come forward, we'll talk about his upcoming run on in New York, starting tomorrow, I believe. Are you now or have you ever been? We'll talk about that with Harry Lennox when we come forward on Tavis Smiley.

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4: It's Sybil Wilkes with what we need to know. Civil rights attorney Ben Crump revealed a recently surfaced video captured a heated argument

0: between Nolan Wells shortly before the black teenager vanished off of the coast of Mississippi at Horn Island. In the footage, the young student athlete can be heard repeatedly demanding his friends return his cell phone before they ultimately sailed back to the mainland without him. Longtime South Carolina Senator Lindsey Graham passed away unexpectedly Saturday evening following a sudden aortic rupture at the age of 71. The prominent Republican lawmaker and former military attorney was widely recognized as one of the most vocal and influential advocates for America foreign policy in the Senate. Following the tragic news, President Trump paid an emotional tribute to his close congressional ally and filled Graham's scheduled appearance on Sunday's national broadcast of Meet the Press. I'm Sybil Wilkes. Be informed. Be empowered.
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3: Tavis Smiley and Harry Lennox, and Harry Lennox and others will be guest stars in Are You Now or Have You Ever Been in New York City. Harry's turn starts tomorrow. Tell me more, Harry Lennox.
4: Well, Are You Now or Have You Ever Been is a play by Eric Bentley where he takes the actual words of many of the people, I think some 17 figures, mostly from the Hollywood world, the entertainment world, who were called before the House of Un-American Activities Committee from 1946 until 1955, something like that, 47 maybe. Mm-hmm. But I play Paul Robeson, who, as you know, is one of the great giants, one of the great Renaissance men in American history.
3: Oh,
4: certainly
3: yeah.
4: One of the great figures of the 20th century, and a titan of man, a titan of a talent, and a person who was willing to pay very heavy prices for what he believed in. In this case, that the issue of race in America trumped any other concern. Pardon the play on words, but was took precedence over any other issue about political affiliation and so forth. For him, the issue was primarily a matter of freeing black peoples, giving them their full independence in Africa, kind of Pan-Africanism, in addition to giving America and black people their full rights here. And so for him, that was his chief allegiance and his chief purpose. And I think that you can't find any other person who more courageously defended those ideas. And I'm very happy to be among this cast. We have people like Bob Odenkirk, who fellow Tony nominee last year. Mm-hmm. Norbert Leo Butz is going to come in with my cohort in this rotating guest of actors. Molly Ringwald, who a lot of you may remember from her magnificent movies. Pretty in Pink being my favorite. And T.R. Knight, who a lot of people will remember. So we're the third cast, and I'm looking forward to being among my fellows and giving, you know, the American and the New York audiences what I think is a very timely issue. What is the role of free speech? How far should that go? Should there be any limits on that, even, you know, for whatever side of the coin you may fall on, whether it's the, you know, the cancel culture that we're dealing with, or any kind of other kind of totalitarianism that we may find on the other, on the right side of the issue. But that's what it's about. And I'm very glad it's being done.
3: In our remaining moments with Harry Lennox, when we come forward, I got a couple more questions for him. One is simply this. I think we may agree on this, but we'll see when we come forward. He mentioned Paul Robeson. I regard Paul Robeson as the greatest, the ultimate Renaissance man in the history of this republic. We were just talking about America at 250. In 250 years of this republic, there is, to my mind, no one who's in the same conversation with Paul Robeson. Black, white, red, brown, yellow, polka dot. Nobody in the conversation with Paul Robeson, when it comes to my mind, at least, to being the ultimate Renaissance man. I wonder if Harry agrees on that, number one. And then I got a quick question for him about dissent. It's fascinating to be doing this play. As Harry said, it's timely. Are You Now or Have You Ever Been? Here we are in a Trump moment where they're squashing free speech as best they can, where they are, you know, pushing back against dissent. And in any war, the truth is always the first casualty. So we'll close on that note when we come forward with Harry Lennox on Tavis Smiley.
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3: I don't want to have a barroom brawl with my friend Harry Lennox, but to my mind, there is no greater Renaissance man in the history of this republic than Paul Robeson. You got somebody else you want to put on in the conversation, Harry?
4: Let's see. I was just thinking about. I can't think of anybody who comes close.
3: Exactly.
4: I can't, not anybody who did it at that level. You know, of course, he was an All-American football player, Rutgers, valedictorian, his class at Princeton, or was it?
3: You said Rutgers, yeah.
4: Rutgers, valedictorian. Yeah. That's right, I know he grew up at Princeton.
3: Yeah.
4: Great singer, obviously. Great, the most famous black person in America, for a very long time. You know, first real superstar. Mm. So I don't think so.
3: Yep.
4: I don't think that anybody did everything that well.
3: Yep. No, he did it. He did all things and all things well, and that's difficult to do. He gets my vote. Again, for those listeners across the country, you got an idea, holler at me. But you better come correct if you're going to put anybody in the same conversation with Paul Robeson. So I'm curious.
4: What about Jackie Gleason, Thomas? What about Jackie?
3: I'm going to leave that alone too, Harry Lennox. I'm going to leave that one alone. I'm still with Paul Robeson. Let me close in these 60 seconds with this, 60 seconds here. How are you processing being on stage starting tomorrow in New York with Are You Now or Have You Ever Been, while we are in a moment where they're pushing back on free speech and trying to stop dissent?
4: Well, I think that it's all the more timely. I think that it really is, you know, how far do we go in terms of what we're willing to fight for? Mm-hmm. We saw what Paul Robeson was willing to give up.
3: That's right.
4: He gave up his passport for many years. Of course, he gave up his livelihood for many years. But, you know, I think that it really is a gut check play. And I think that we have a legitimate opportunity to answer those questions, especially when we put the question in front of people by reminding them of what once was.
3: Yep, it is a gut check play. It is. Are You Now or Have You Ever Been, with an all-star cast, including our friend and dear brother, Harry Lennox. Harry's turn starts tomorrow off-Broadway in New York City. Harry, you're busy, brother. Thanks for making the time for this program once again. Congrats on your term as narrator in Aaron Copland's 1942 work, Lincoln Portrait. And again, always appreciate your insights, my friend. Talk to you soon. You stay strong.
4: Thank you. You too, Tav. It's always great to be with you.
3: Thank you, my friend. There you go. 3 hours, just that fast. Lord willing, back here again tomorrow to do it all over again. Until tomorrow, thanks for tuning in to Tavis Smiley. And as always, keep the faith.

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11: 30 years ago, Yusuf Hawkins was the young 16-year-old brother killed for being in a white neighborhood in Brooklyn. 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

0: It's Monday, July 13th. Do you know what time it is? It's Sharpton's time. And for the next 3 hours, it's time to put aside all pretenses, deception, denial, or fronting. The time has come to keep it real on Keeping It Real with Reverend Al Sharpton. A very good afternoon to you all across the country. Good morning to our West Coast listeners. Welcome to those listening on Sirius XM, Channel 126, The Urban View, where talk empowers and becomes action. I'm coming to you live from our National Action Network corporate headquarters in New York. For the next 3 hours, you can join the conversation at calling us at 1-877-532-5797, 1-877-532-5797, or you can go to our message board at nationalactionnetwork.net, nationalactionnetwork.net, and you can send a message, and I'll read as many of them as I can off of our message board. In fact, I see Lisa B. is writing on the message board, Reverend Al Sharpton, is this your family's property? And she's talking about, I see Barbara saying good morning from Chicago. Good morning to you, Barbara. Barbara Jean, morning, afternoon, greetings from Chicago. Good to have Chicago on. No, the property that they show during Lisa, different scenes of things that has happened that I was in, and that was where an archivist was discovered by the New York Daily News in 2007. This archivist had preserved and saved certain plantations in Edgefield, South Carolina. One of them was the Sharpton Plantation. And it ended up that my great-grandfather, Coleman Sharpton, was a slave on that plantation, owned by Alexander Sharpton and his wife. And when he died, his wife made an indentured servant agreement with plantations in Florida. Now, I knew my grandfather was from Florida. I never knew my great-grandfather was from South Carolina. It was the deed of sale from South Carolina from Mrs. Sharpton, who, by the way, was the great aunt to Strom Thurmond, the segregationist, we found out. That paperwork had to be registered with the county, and that's how they were able to pick it up from just the whole county archives. And that's how my grandfather got to Florida. But my great-grandfather was a slave. And since an archivist had saved and salvaged about, I'd say, 5 to 10, I believe, plantations there. One was the Sharpton Plantation. I went down, and this white gentleman that now owns all that land and wants to preserve the old slave South was showing me where my great-grandfather slept with probably other 40 slaves in this one little hut, the cotton fields and all that. And I brought my daughters. So no, I would buy it if he would sell it to make sure it's never erased what they happened to our families. I tell you, I've had many great and some challenging experiences in my life. But I don't think I ever felt what I felt walking around that plantation knowing my great-grandfather, whose blood runs in my vein, was a slave here, had to work with no wages, couldn't read or write, by law, couldn't marry, name after his slave master. Sharpton is not my real name. It's the name of my great-grandfather's owners. It's our label. It's our property label. And I'll never forget it. Renee Gibbons is saying, my family's from Edgefield, South Carolina. We have land there. All right. Well, that's where my father's side comes from, into Eufaula, Alabama. My mother's folk is from the Florida folks came out of Edgefield. That's my father's side. My mother's folk is in Alabama, from Dothan, Abbeville part of Alabama. My mother's buried there. She grew up there, had my older sister and brother there. Moved to New York and married and had me and my sister. And then she moved back to Alabama when I was maybe 21, 22 years old. So that's the family history. But sometimes it's good to go over your family history so you don't just read history as something abstract. It's personal. So when I'm fighting to not go back, when I say we won't go back, I'm talking about my blood. I'm not talking about something I read in college. I'm talking about what they did to my family. We ain't going back. Talking about going back, a lot happened over the weekend. We continue to push for justice for Nolan Wells. We are waiting on the toxicology report. The funeral will probably be a week from today. They're in Mississippi. His parents, Christine and Elma Wansley, were on my show last night, Politics Nation with Al Sharpton. And they're saying it just doesn't add up. I don't care how they cut it. You cannot explain to me how an 18-year-old young man leaves their city, goes on a boat with three young white guys, supposed to be friends. He's a football star in school. Go out to Horn Island, which is a abandoned island, but it's used by a lot of the people in that area, Ocean Springs, Mississippi. And they say he said he wasn't going back with them, and they left him there. 2 days later, they find him dead. And one of the guys that he was with has his cell phone and his car keys. Now, as the father, Elmer, says, 18-year-old guys don't give somebody their car keys, and they certainly don't give them their cell phone. How you going to communicate? If you staying and they going, why would you give them your cell phone? And then there's a videotape saying that they were in an argument, talking about, give me my freaking phone. So something about this don't add up. And why did you lie saying you didn't have the phone? And you didn't have the keys till the mother did a 360 tracker and found out it was in your house. So I'm going to stay on this, Ben Crump and I. And I'm glad to see the outpouring of support. Some people in the area marched over the weekend. The parents, as I said, was on Politics Nation last night with me and talking about they still are demanding a full and thorough investigation. Remember how y'all calling it racist? We've not called it racist yet, but we're saying you can't rule racism out. I mean, it's hard for me to believe if three white boys were three black boys, and it was a white boy that was left on the island, he's dead 2 days later, and you got the cell phone and the keys, and your story is he said he wanted to stay. they be holding them, in my opinion, until they were arraigned for something. It's different strokes, different folks. Now, am I calling the three guys racist? No, I don't know that yet. But whether they kicked in because of race, or race was the reaction when the sheriff immediately said they didn't see any foul play. How do you know whether there's foul play and you haven't even investigated yet? So maybe race is at that level. Whatever it is, we're going to drive it to the sunlight, because this could be your child or mine. So let's talk about the case and what it means, the Wells case. Some are saying to me, I got to tell my kids they can't go out with groups of people. Others are saying to me, that's why we need to vote. And I think that they're absolutely right. Well, Reverend, what voting got to do with it? The local law enforcement is appointed by the local elected officials. And if you got some local law enforcement that already doesn't care about black life, and they're not going to be removed because of the folks that were elected, I'm not going to pressure them to do that. Not that, you know, 43% of Mississippi is black, and they don't have one black congressman. It's not that we couldn't get more. We don't get up and vote to put more there. DAs, prosecutors, all are voted for. We want justice, but we don't want to do what we got to do to get there. We got to put people in power that will love mercy, do justice, walk humbly before God. Let's take a break. It is Hot Button Monday. I want to hear from you. Hot Button Monday. Keeping it real. Shout. Be right back.
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0: Keeping it real, keeping it real. I am your host, Reverend Al Sharpton, and we're back this Hot Button Monday. And I started by giving an update on the case of Nolan in Nolan Wells in Ocean Springs, Mississippi. I also wanted to discuss the fact that Senator Lindsey Graham passed, and that means that the governor of South Carolina, McAllister, can appoint a replacement until there's an election. And South Carolina can certainly use to meet a new senator, Antoine Seawright, to be on, who's from South Carolina, lives there now. We'll talk about that in the next break. Lindsey Graham was opposed everything I stood for, and I opposed everything he stood for. I can't remember anything we would agree on other than he would always be calling and talking to me about James Brown. He knew James Brown. He was James Brown's senator, and we could try to break the ice with that, but then we could never agree with nothing. But I wish condolences to his family. I'm not going to be indecent because the President of the United States has lowered the bar on decency. So I raised the politics of that, though, is going to be interesting in South Carolina, where they just backed off the bid to redraw the lines of the only black congressman in the state, Congressman Jim Clyburn. We see that Mitch McConnell has come out. He's been hiding for 3 weeks. He's come out in the hospital, said that he fell. He suffered a fall. He was unconscious for a while, and then he went on and had a slow case of pneumonia. And on the international front, they are beginning to again escalate the war in Iran. Trump has said the United States is, quote, taking over the Strait of Hormuz, claiming the U.S. will operate and protect the critical shipping route and should be reimbursed. And so there's a lot to talk about over this weekend. Also, I took my family and friends to the Jay-Z concert last night. That was delayed 3 hours because kids was outside trying to bum rush in, trying to crash the door. Many of us need to take seriously these programs in our community to work with our young people and to teach, instruct, and show them some love. I am an example of someone growing up, poverty, welfare, and all that, but I had great mentors. And for kids to just feel they can barnstorm and get in a concert because they like the artist, that comes from a cultural bent that romanticizes gangbanging. And it also comes from not having people that instill in them what is proper. And Jay-Z and I don't all agree on everything, certainly the N-word and other things. But he has been a good example that you can succeed coming out of the heaviest part of the hood in Brooklyn. Says by his own admission, you sell drugs. Now he's a billionaire. And he brought a lot of artists out. And I thought I would go with my family, support him, because for a black man to be able to sell out Yankee Stadium 3 days in a row is impressive. I was there when Michael Jackson did it. I was Michael Jackson's community affairs director, Michael Jackson. I was there with Ali when Ali fought Ken Norton there. It's been occasions where, other than baseball, blacks have done great things at the Yankee Stadium. Nelson Mandela came, spoke there when he first got out of jail. So I get that. What I don't get is how we have left and abandoned any decorum in our community of teaching our young people that that is nothing vogue or hip or slick or whatever you want to call it about crashing concert doors with people inside that paid money or any other crime, petty or major, against people in your own community. That is not at all appropriate conduct for us in our community. Sometimes we have to challenge us from us, about us. And I think that it is absolutely important we talk about these things. So let's talk about all of this. Let's talk about the case in Mississippi. In Ocean Springs, this young 18-year-old young man found dead with questionable circumstances. Nolan Wells, his parents, up here at Nash Action Network last week and on my show last night. Let's talk about the case of how South Carolina deals with replacing Senator Lindsey Graham, who died unexpectedly on yesterday. And let's talk about the question of Iran and the Straits of Hormuz being taken over, and whatever else you want to talk about. Whatever's on your heart, whatever's on your mind, is Hot Button Monday, and I'm going to open up the phones for you. Let's take a break. Be right back. Keeping it real. Shopton. Be right back.
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0: 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And I want to hear from everybody. There's so much going on, from Iran to what is going on in Mississippi and Ocean Springs with the Nolan Wells case, to the killing of this innocent man in Houston, Texas, who they say rammed the vice car, and they come to find out he had not been involved at all. Shot him while he was trying to move away from them because they were in an unmarked car. He don't know why they following him. Killed him. So we have the killing there in Houston and the drowning or something in Ocean Spring, Mississippi. Let's talk about all of that, as well as the upcoming elections. And how does the death of Lindsey Graham affect politics in South Carolina? So much to discuss, and I'm anxious to hear what you have to say. Let me get

0: new National Action Network headquarters that we bought, the firehouse at 6 Hancock Place, which is really 124th Street and Morningside. A lot of people say, I never heard of Hancock. It's only 3 blocks long, but it's right at our firehouse we bought is right at 124th and Morningside. And we'll be there 9 to 11. Come early. We've got seating size that we had at 145th. Then we have an overflow room for people that get there late. Don't come late saying, oh, no, I want to sit downstairs near Rev. No, get there early. And we'll be there live on Impact Television, as well as NationActionNetwork.net, as well as the AME Zion Network. All right, let us also remember the march, the march, the march. I've been talking to two labor leaders this morning, and one nonprofit, Common Cause, is coming in to bring their members to the march. And I talked to a couple of labor unions. We must make a strong statement August 28th in Washington at the march. Hasn't been a national capital march with national implications since they have neutered the Supreme Court and Section 2 of the Voting Rights Act. We got to deal with voting rights. We have to deal with affordability, economic justice with DEI. That's what we're marching about. Go to the webpage and you can sign up and say, I need more information. Is there buses near me, or can I organize a bus here? Or where do I go when I get to Washington if I'm going to fly? Sign up at www.nationalactionnetwork.net, or you can call the toll-free number at 1-877-626-4651, 1-877-626-4651. All right, let's go to the phones. I see Brother Jacob is on from Atlanta, Georgia. Brother Jacob?
1: No, I think I'm the Jacob from Philadelphia. How you doing, oh, Rev?
0: I'm sorry, they got Atlanta. They gave me the wrong city. That is my man, Brother Jacob, yes, from Philly, W-U-R-D.
1: Yes, sir. Well, I say peace be unto you and your global listeners, man. You know, this is Hot Button Monday, and them buttons be hot on Monday. But, Rev, let me say this here. No matter who try to discredit you and your leadership among our people, they can't do it, right? They can't touch this, as MC Hammer said, because you earned your spot, right? I think it's a lot of people getting jealous because they see you representing. Like, when they see you with the parents of that murdered young man, right? Another African American that we keep telling people about, and it's no joke to us. These are our children, right? And who wouldn't rumble, right? Any other? Would the Irish be missing their killing, you know, or any other? Just pick any other ethnic people in this America, right? So we gonna do what we gotta do. That's just that. But I'm just saying, I see where they're trying to like discredit you. And they can't do it because you earned it. And that's why these woke people talking about woke is bad and all this, they got to understand that American people are waking up and understanding that even politicians going to have to start earning our vote. You see? Yeah, we waking up to that. And I don't care what they say about how woke is bad and all that, shows how silly they are. But, you know, Rev, when you was just talking about what happened last night there, right? And you sit down and do a comparison. Me and you can do that because we saw this. The struggle that our young people had in the civil rights struggle. How, just a difference in night and day, right? But we see the work that we have to do among our young people. Right here in Philadelphia, we're blessed with many groups that have come together. One I can mention because I'm a member.

0: It's called Man Up PHL, right? I'm a member of that. And we mentor our young brothers who might have a gun case, or we steer them away from that. The organization is, we got many groups like that because we see the work that we have to do among our own children, and we ain't expecting nobody else to do that. But so we doing that, and the bottom line, we blessed. But when you talk to them, the problem last night was disrespect for the law, right?
1: Yeah.
0: Lawlessness, right? Now look, but when you talk to them and they point to the White House, right? They got a legitimate case, Rev. Yes, there's no respect for law among that leadership, and Ray Charles could see that. So,
1: well, you have a convicted felon, okay. 34 counts convicted by a peer, a jury of his peers, and was found liable in a civil court of sexual harassment. That's why when they talk about Plattner. And who's going to replace him since they forced him out of the race on accusations in Maine? I said, whoever replaces him, the first thing they ought to do is say, okay, fine. We, the Democrats in Maine, would not have someone accused, not even tried, accused of sexual harassment. Now, do you, Susan Collins, denounce your Republican president who was found guilty of sexual harassment? I mean, let's have to play the game by one set of rules.
0: Yeah. And, you know, Rev, and again, ain't that only natural? And if you're going, I'm glad what they did in Maine. You know, a lot of people say, oh, the Democrats, they make me sick. They always taking the moral high ground. Well, I thought y'all were talking about a drain in the swamp. And it's all right. You don't need to drain the swamp. Because if you think about swamps as part of our ecosystem, you got crocodiles and animals that's their home. God gave that to them. But you can clean up the swamp, and the swamp that's created by these politicians, we have nobody to blame but ourselves. So that's why you know what? The march is picking up, you know, word of mouth is deep. And that march. It's picking up, Rev. I'm telling you, God.
1: People going to have to be there. And I tell you, Jacob, in terms of, I was just telling one of our staff members here at NAND, when you talk about people criticizing, I know when I get ready to go out there on the case, I know when the family call me and Ben Crump call me, you're going to get criticism. But I learned growing up, as you know, I was mentored by Reverend Jesse Jackson. And Jesse told me, well, he was going through some battle here in New York, and before I even went really national. And I said, man, they keep lying on me and saying stuff. He said, Al. I said, yes, sir. He said, I was a football player in college. He said, one thing I learned about playing football and civil rights leadership is the same. I said, what's that? He said, they only try to tackle the one with the ball. If everybody's after you, it must mean you had a ball. They don't tackle people standing on the sideline because they can't score. Your job is to keep running for the goal line and go across the goal line and score. So they can say what they want to say about our getting involved with Nolan Wells' family. They asked for me. They asked for Crump. We're involved. And my job is to get a real, honest investigation and the results wherever they are. That's what I'm there for. Just like when George Floyd family called me, those cops in jail this morning, we did what we supposed to do. They were not even going to have a special prosecutor to try them police until we went in there. Ahmaud Arbery, the same thing. The list go on. So they wouldn't be talking about us if we didn't have a ball. Tell them thank you for reminding me to stay focused on the goal line. That's all they're doing.
0: Yes, sir. But, you know, lastly, on Senator Graham, one thing my mother taught me, she said, if you don't have anything good to say, don't say nothing. So I don't have anything to say. Thank you, Rev.
1: All right. Thank you for your call. Let's get ready to take a break. It's Hot Button Monday. Whatever's on your mind, whatever's in your heart, keeping it real. Shopton. Be right back.
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3: 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Without them signing the laws that we fought for, how should we have gotten free?
1: Sharpton keeps it real.
3: Because you're raising things that you haven't thought out. There were slave rebellions that did. All right, then give me the answer. You haven't answered me yet. If you thought it out, give me the answer.
1: Asking the tough questions.
4: Well, see, here's the thing. I called him in a statement. Now you.
3: No, but I'm questioning your statement. You can question mine. You can question any statement I make. You can question any statement. Whoa. You can question any statement I make, but you cannot call here and tell me don't question the statement you make, brother.
5: Let's go work it out.
1: Be a part of the conversation. Just keep it real. 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And now, America's number one civil rights leader, the Reverend Al Sharpton.

0: I am your host, Reverend Al Sharpton, and we are back. It's Hot Button Monday. And you can call in at 1-877-532-5797. 1-877-532-5797. Or go to the message board at www.nationalactionnetwork.net. I see Margaret Ryan Pucci on there saying, love Al Sharpton. Well, I love you back. Thank you for that. Joanne Kemp is saying, ICE just killed another person in Maine today. I got to check that out. Wow. I see Tanya Stovall is saying, I guess you missed the Jays concert at Yankee Stadium, Rodney. The mayor, I don't know if the mayor was there or not. I see Paul McCullough saying Rain Monroe probably don't want that tattoo removed. She probably just want to get some free money. Girl, get a job. This is the one who, Rain Monroe's got a tattoo of Trump on her, and she's asking for money to get it taken off. Interesting, to say the least. All right, let's go to the phone. Let me go to Demetrius in Cleveland, Ohio, W-E-I-E. Demetrius.
1: Yes, thank you very much, Sharpton. That was a good discussion. Different topics with you. Appreciate it. First of all, I would like to mention, I hope you do have a thorough investigation of the death of Mr. Wells in Mississippi. So there will be no coming back about any justice being carried out, you know, with his death. And also, I hope it will be a thorough investigation for the Hispanic guy who was killed in Houston by the ICE agents.
0: Right.
1: You know, because they say they don't have any type of footage. And he was on his way to work. And now the ICE agent saying, you know, it was a mistaken identity. But and they don't have any proof that, but they were saying he was trying to run them over when Whitney said that wasn't the case. And the family said he was already aware how he should react in case he was stopped by ICE. So it doesn't fit the profile at all, you know, that he was attempting to run over agents. Because even though he was still a citizen of Mexico, he wasn't pursued by ICE, and he didn't break the law for being here. He had the papers to be here at the present time, as far as I believe. So I believe it should be third investigation to that, and it shouldn't be under the rug by this administration. And also, the agents should be trained, you know, if it was a mistake, not to assume they have the right person just because of their nationality or because of their skin color, you know, because that's profiling. A lot of innocent people have been murdered. A lot of innocent people go to prison because they've been mistakenly identified, or sometimes the law enforcement, they don't care as long as they arrest someone or they assume someone is a criminal because of their nationality. And also, I'd like to mention, I'm happy that the housing bill was passed by both parties in Congress last week, so that Americans can afford homes instead of the homes being brought up by big agencies, you know, that can afford to buy the houses and leave out, you know, the average American citizen who only have so much money. You can be outbid by these real estate companies or the small agencies. Because housing is so expensive nowadays, people can't afford housing in some instances. But these big companies, they can't afford a higher bid. Even though Donald Trump was against the bill, but Congress did override, you know, his veto for the bill. And that just shows how much sympathy you have. No, for the working American or the American people, when you say for the people, but yet he's saying he's for the big real estate companies instead of for the people who want American dream, who want to own a home. So we have to really look at, see what his intentions are. And lastly, concerning the the youth who tried to storm the concert last night, the Jay-Z concert. I believe, you know, the youth have to be educated that we are still in the struggle, you know, for injustice here in America. And they shouldn't just focus on social media and think that's more important than what being passed on social media, that it's okay, you know, to raid stores, you know, to go in the streets and disrupt society, when there's more important things. Could we not receive injustice in this country? So they need to be educated about our past, the struggle we've been through, and that it's still going on tonight, today, with discrimination and trying to turn the clock back and take away the rights from the average American, and especially from African Americans and women and other groups as well. So they should focus their mind on that, because in the past, the youth did see injustice more openly. But now, some of them feel like it doesn't exist. It doesn't exist. And it's okay to go out here and commit crimes, because they see what this mistress is doing. It's getting away with the crimes that it commit when they okay gerrymandering, try to redistrict the voting districts, even though it's not time for them to draw the line. But yet, of course, not doing anything about it. They continue to do it. So this society that says it's a right to commit crime to a certain extent, so it's a bad role model to a youth and society as a whole. So this country has to set a bad example for its citizens, instead of okaying breaking the law. If they don't, you know, the individual's going to feel like, well, if it's okay to break the law, that's the way the system works. As long as you can get away with it, you're not going to be punished. And Donald Trump, part of the people who stormed Capitol Hill, you know, they get an impression that it's okay to break the law because, you know, I'm going to get exonerated. I'm going to get a pardon.
0: Well, he has said that he's going to exonerate him. He didn't hide that in the den of night. He said it.
1: Mm-hmm. He sure did. He said that. And by he, the president, he said that some Americans feel that they can break the law and be exonerated. But what youth, not just youth, grown ups as well, especially black youth, they realize now black people being exonerated, they're not getting any pardons for what they're doing. You know, he's just saying that so more black youth and more black people go out here and commit crimes, think they're going to get pardoned. But they'll go to prison, they'll be fine. And that's just more, you know, black people competing for the jobs, you know, competing for equality in this country, you know, and have the benefits of what these United States, that the country has to offer, and your black people going to the polls to vote, they're consolidated. So they got to look behind the scenes and don't think being wild and committing crime is the only destiny they have, you know, to make money in this country. Just come together, be in education, believe in oneself, and work together and erase the stereotypes and follow those examples who are doing good in our community, not the bad ones, but find those who are good. Because those who are doing crime, they think that they benefit from Donald Trump, but there's some of us out here, you know, who working or trying to raise their family the right way. We didn't have to follow those who commit crimes. If they want to live that lifestyle, that's their lifestyle. They wouldn't take a chance. They don't put all Americans in that same category. I think we want to follow what they're doing and suffer the consequences because their lifestyle they want to live. If they want to do that, they have to realize it's a risk they're taking. And they don't open their mind to the truth. They pay the consequences for it because they see it, you know, get equal equality with the law. Spread with the judges, Donald Trump, put in certain positions. Okay, thank you. Thank you very much, and for letting me speak. I listen to the rest of the show. Thank you.
0: Let's get ready to go back. Let me bring in, first of all, before we go back to the phones, our co-host to kick off the week. Every week he is inseparable now from the show. He is, of course, a political strategist as well as the CEO and really the visionary of his firm. And I want to really get into some of what's going on in the Democratic Party. And I know Blueprint Strategy, his firm, and others are acutely aware of it. Of course, I'm talking about Antoine Seawright. How you doing, Antoine?
2: Fred, it's good to be with you on this hot button Monday. It's certainly hot down here in God's country, South Carolina, where I just left earlier today, your friend and my mentor and friend, Nelson Rivers, and we were with Maryland's governor and first lady, Governor Moore and First Lady Dawn Moore, as they were barnstorming the state yesterday, today, and partly tomorrow.
0: Yeah, Reverend Nelson Rivers is head of religious affairs for NAN, and he's pastor and based right there in North Charleston. Let me ask you, before I get into some of the policy questions, what has been the reaction to the unexpected death of your senator there, Senator Lindsey Graham?
2: Well, it's been mixed bag, to be honest with you, Rev. I like to say there are two iterations of Senator Graham. There's the LG, which is Lindsey Graham BT before Trump, and then there's the LG Lindsey Graham AT after Trump. As you know, Lindsey Graham, in some cases, has been a friend of South Carolina in many ways, working with Jim Clyburn. Even when they could not find common ground, they're able to find higher ground to deliver for our port, to help deliver Boeing and BMW and some big economic development projects. He also, believe it or not, was part of the effort to reauthorize the Voting Rights Act at one point in time. But all of that was pre-Donald Trump, and it seems like life, when Donald Trump came to the scene, we saw Lindsey Graham change his tune, change his posture. So it's been a mixed bag. He has a very complex policy and political history with many people in our state, including some Republicans that he is pissed off. But I think that when people die, of course, you do a full examination of the person, the policymaker, and the politics, but also you try to focus your efforts on the person. And every time I've had an interaction with Lindsey Graham, it's always been a few consistent words after we get through the small talk. It's always been, you are one of the very few people, Antoine, who wear your jersey very well and know how to fight for your cause. And I say, Senator, you wear your jersey very well, too. And that's just who he was. I don't think there was a funeral that went by that he did not, his office did not send a letter. He was a master of constituent services, just like late Strom Thurmond. However, that does not give him a pass for what he did on trying to push back on health insurance for Black Americans, what he did to try to push along most recently the SAVE Act, which is a proof of citizenship bill, and some of the other detrimental things that have been harmful to Black Americans all across the country and South Carolina.
0: What is the process to replace him? Let's talk about that after the break. What is the process? I know the governor can appoint a temporary person until there's an election. Is there a shot at a Black running? And I think

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0: deal with the question of Senator Graham's death. As I said, I know your governor will be choosing and announcing the interim senator until the election. What is the process going to be, and is it possible, given the large percentage of black voters in the state, there may be a black candidate and when we have one black senator from South Carolina, very conservative, but he's black, Tim Scott. What is the process in your perspective on this?
1: Well, Rev, two things. The governor is expected at 4 o'clock today to make an announcement as a caretaker for the seat. And my intel close to the governor and close to the White House says that he is expected to announce Senator Graham's sister, Darlene, to fulfill the rest of the term, which will be January of 2027. She will be simply a caretaker for the seat.
0: Lindsey Graham helped raise her, right? Is that right?
1: Yes, that's his sister. They both, if you know the story of Lindsey Graham, they both came from an orphanage background. When their father died at 69 years old a few years ago due to heart complications, Lindsey Graham pitched in and helped raise her and did all the things. And so she's a nurse and has been background politically involved in his efforts. So they will appoint her per Trump's recommendation as a caretaker. And then filing will open up to pick for the Republican nominee process, which Lindsey Graham would have been the Republican nominee. So that filing will open up on July 21st. There will be a special election on the Republican side on August the 11th. And if there's a runoff, that will take place on August 25th. Who knows who's going to file? We do know that Congressman Ralph Norman, who lost his gubernatorial race, is expected to make an announcement on Tuesday. But the Democratic race has already been decided in the primary. Dr. Anna Andrews, a mom, a nurse, and a pediatrician, is going to be the Democratic nominee. That was decided in June. She won a primary. So we'll see who the Republican nominee, and we'll know that no later than August 25th.
0: All right. The other issue I want to raise, and we're going to the phones, is the DNC Rules Committee is meeting. And among the things that there is a concern about is they're changing the calendar of the primaries for 2028 presidential. Because if you don't stay on Rules Committee, they can change every 4 years. In fact, one of the things I was telling some of the students is that when Reverend Jackson changed proportional representation in 88, we had to protect it in 92 and going on. One of the reasons I ran in 2004 is to protect the rules. Having said that, I wanted to get that background. I've written a op-ed that I'm trying to get published probably in the state down there in South Carolina. The main newspaper, but anywhere, because it's the Rules Committee. They're not just the South Carolina Rules Committee, that they cannot move South Carolina from being the first primary. We fought, we got that in 2020. And the backbone of the Democratic Party's vote nationally are blacks. Why would we continue to have the first primaries and caucuses in overwhelmingly white Iowa and New Hampshire? If it is in the interest of the party, let's know in the black community, that you go through South Carolina first as you did in 2020, because whoever the nominee is, if they cannot energize and excite the black vote, Democrats can't win. So it's political practicality.
1: Well, Rev, I think you hit the spot on. Since 1992, the candidate who's won the South Carolina primary has gone on to be our party's nominee, with one exception in 2004, when neighboring son from North Carolina, John Edwards, won the South Carolina primary, but did not win the party's nomination. However, he went on to be the vice presidential nominee in that ticket. And you have to look at the fact that solidly over 60% of the people who cast their vote in the South Carolina Democratic preference primary are African American. That is very reflective of the power and strength that powers the Democratic Party, not to mention the terrain of rural, urban, and suburban that South Carolina presents. And we are one of the most least expensive states in the country in terms of a media market. So if a candidate really wants to be successful with the Democratic Party, the modern-day Democratic Party, which base is predominantly black, then South Carolina is their testing ground. That's why I support. It's also important to maintain some commonality around and sensibility around these primary elections. No way that we should move South Carolina out of the early window, out of first place, and put in place New Hampshire, some of these other places that are not reflective of where most of the Democratic Party is, has been, and where we're going to be in the future. Not to mention that the South is a very pivotal place for Democrats if we want to try to start to win some elections outside of traditional blue states. And that's why South Carolina is so important. And I appreciate your steadfastness and your support, you and the Congressional Black Caucus Institute and a host of other entities, NAACP and others, are stepping up to the plate to help South Carolina, to let the Rules Committee know at the DNC that it's important to preserve South Carolina's rightful place in the nomination process.
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0: All right, let's go to the phone. Let's go to Philadelphia, WURD, Disco Brian. 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
15: And C-Wright, three things today, if y'all will allow me. Number one, Senator Graham. Two, Clive Davis. And three, the Who. I'll get to that. First, Rev, I couldn't help but notice how when everyone I follow and respect on social media was dancing on the grave of Senator Lindsey Graham, you took the high road. I saw your Instagram post extending sincere condolences to his family and recalling moments of shared love for James Brown. And I'd also like to note how many Democratic public figures and politicians, from MVP Harris to Cory Booker, Jamie Harrison, and Joe Biden, followed in your footsteps, Rev, expressing their condolences for his family. And I also found a couple of other things you and I, and likely Antoine Seawright, did agree with Lindsey Graham on. He was a stalwart defender of Ukraine and a proponent of the right of the state of Israel to exist as a Jewish and democratic country. And yes, he was also deeply regressive and deeply deceptive, and that was very deceptive, and that was very poisoning to my mental well-being. So there's all that.

0: requires us to judge leaders by their values and their conduct, not by what tribe they claim to represent. And the Who's message is so in keeping with so much of the great black musical tradition. Marvin was asking us to stop shouting past each other and ask what's going on. Sam Cooke saying a change is going to come, but that hope was rooted in dignity and perseverance rather than replacing one form of injustice with another. And Curtis saying about people getting ready and keeping on pushing. Moral progress, not ideological victory. And Rev, that brings me to Clive Davis. Some callers have said some really harsh things about him. And whatever criticisms people may have, I think it's important to remember who chose to honor him at his funeral. Alicia Keys spoke, Dionne Warwick paid tribute, Jennifer Hudson performed, Stevie Wonder, LL Cool J, Usher, Ja Rule were there, Gayle King, and that tells me that many of the black artists whose careers and lives Clive Davis touched believed he deserved their respect and gratitude. So whether we're talking about politics or music, we shouldn't let ideology replace discernment, and we should recognize people for the good they've actually done, remain willing to criticize what deserves criticism, and refuse to get fooled into believing that changing labels or cheering for our own side automatically produces justice. And that's the lesson, Rev, that the Who sang about, and Marvin and Sam Cooke, you know, 50 plus years ago. And I think it's just as important today. Any thoughts on that, gentlemen? Or
1: well, I think my response is, first of all, I had a decent reaction to the death of Lindsey Graham by giving condolences to his family, because I try to be a decent person. How you respond to people is not who they are, is who you are. And to try and be as insensitive and as ruthless as Trump and some of them, and in some cases Lindsey Graham, to try to be like them means they beat you. They're not going to make me become unethical and immoral because they are. At the same time, same tweet, I said that, you know, I give condolences to the family, though Lindsey Graham and I disagreed on everything. But we did sometime talk about how both of us loved James Brown, because he knew Mr. Brown. Mr. Brown lived in his state. But I said we disagreed everything. I'm not going to, in the wake of hours, the man dying, to just go on a litany of what we disagreed on. That was sufficient to say that. And I think that you're right. Jamie Harrison, who was the chair of the Democratic National Committee and lives in South Carolina, ran against Lindsey Graham. He was on Politics Nation last night talking about Lindsey Graham in a high order way. Joe Biden did. He was in the Senate with him, Vice President Harris. So it's just a matter of being decent. But that does not mean that I agreed with any of most of what he did politically. I did cite what he did with voting rights many years ago, but then when Martin III and Andre King and I met with him a couple of years ago, he would not support the John Lewis Justice and Policing Act. And we had a cordial meeting, but ended up with nothing, and I said it. And that's my view on that. I think, I don't know if you want to add anything, Antoine. I think you already addressed.
2: No, man, I think you really cut the wood, about Lindsey Graham. Again, there was Lindsey Graham before Donald Trump, and there was Lindsey Graham after Donald Trump. Most people remember the Lindsey Graham, after Donald Trump. I would also add that the folks who worked with Lindsey Graham in the Senate, probably have a different characterization of him as a person than those who are just everyday Americans who just observe the politics and the political theater that he has known to put on. Mm-hmm. Because there are times in which Lindsey Graham would be one of the only ones to reach across the aisle to get big things done in the Senate, because he

0: an institution type guy. And I don't think you can ignore that. I think when it comes to Lindsey Graham, there's battleground, and then there's Lindsey Graham that usually tries to work to find common ground on things that matter to the future of the country. And we also can't ignore the fact that he put on that uniform to serve this country, like my father and like so many others. And so I think that's important that we uplift the fact that he served this country in multiple ways.
1: Thank you so much. As far as Clive Davis...
2: Clive and I have clashed. When I went after the music industry for not treating black artists correctly, I dealt with Clive. But many of his artists told me, including Aretha Franklin and others, that he was fair. And he and I ended up having a cordial kind of back and forward. But many of our people in the industry felt that Clive was part of the people that exploited the artists when he was at president of CBS Records and on to Arista. So it was a conflicting thing, which is why I didn't say anything and I didn't go to his services. But there was the conflict. Let me go there. Thank you for your call, Disco Brian.
1: Thanks, Rev.
2: Cynthia Dolphin is writing, Reverend Al Sharpton, I hope I'm not getting off topic. I just joined the live. Do you know how long will the independent autopsy display the outcome of Nolan Xavier Wells? I know previously Mr. Crump stated it was delayed due to canceled flights. The canceled flights got the body to Washington late, and we know they've done some part of the autopsy. We're waiting on the toxicology report, which we expect, they say, Tuesday or Wednesday, which will be tomorrow or the next day. And then we will go from there. We're planning now on a funeral. Originally, it was going to be Thursday. Now they're looking at next Monday. I'm going to officiate, and I'll be announcing it once we make our final, get our final determination from the family. Let's go to Leon in Dallas, Texas. Leon, you're on Keeping It Real with Sharpton and C-Rack.
3: Good afternoon, gentlemen.
2: Good afternoon.
3: First, I want to ask you a question, Reverend Al. I did some research on that building that you're getting ready to move into, and I was hoping that your building qualifies for historical preservation grants. I don't know if anybody ever mentioned that to you, but
2: yeah, that
3: would be
2: the vice chair of our board, who you know, Attorney Jennifer Jones Austin, is absolutely aware of it and dealing with that. It is a historic site. It's one of the first firehouses built in Harlem, probably the first one in Harlem, many, many, many years ago, then bought 25 years ago by the choreographer Faison, George Faison, who brought The Wiz to Broadway, the black version of The Wizard of Oz. The Wiz and a young lady launched her career there in the 70s named Stephanie Mills. And I had National Youth Movement then, and they said they were only going to let it run 2 weeks. We went out and picketed, and it lasted 2 years, got all kind of Emmys. So I knew George Faison since then. When he, to his credit, Antoine, when he got ready to sell the building, I was negotiating to buy another place in Harlem. He called me and said, do you know anybody that would buy the firehouse? I said, you going to sell the firehouse? It's five floors, different theaters and different floors, office space and all. He said, yeah. He says, I just turned 80. I'm ready to get out of it and go to the next chapter in my life. And he told me what he wanted. He said he would sell it for $6 million, but he wanted $8 million. And I said, well, let me see if I can find somebody. I had Reverend Byrd, our COO, go around and look at the firehouse. He said it needs some changes inside, but structurally it's sound. It was a firehouse. It was built solid, fire trucks and all. And I met with George and said, I think I found somebody that can do it for the $6 million. He said, who? I said, us. And that's how we did it, to his credit. He said, I wanted to just keep it in the community. I did not want to sell it to developers, even though he has air rights. They could build 10 floors above the firehouse. and we were able to get a bank financing. We raised enough money and gave him enough down, bought the mortgage, and walked in, and he walked out with his money. And we ready to go. We already in there every day. We start the rallies on Saturday. But answering your question, yes, we are. It is a landmark from it being a firehouse first in Harlem, and we're going to certainly pursue that, and then the resources that come with a landmark building.
3: Okay, I hope this is not a litmus test about Lindsey Graham, because I did some research, and his great great great great grandfather Joseph Maddox enslaved a people. So Lindsey Graham is aware, or was aware, of the brutality of slavery. And from my perspective, him and anybody else, in particular in the Republican Party, but in the country in general, who does anything antithetical to what African Americans are trying to achieve in this country, I can't really say what I really think about those kind of people. Zero tolerance in 2026, because we've done too much for 400 years.
2: Well, okay, I think that probably would be true of millions of whites that know what their forefathers did, and are guilty of doing things themselves against the interests of our people. The only place that I would alter in my thinking, what you said, Leon, when you said zero tolerance, I have zero tolerance of blacks that can recite what happened and cannot be involved in what is happening. I don't expect people on the other side to do for me what we should be doing ourselves. So I agree with you, zero tolerance in 26. Zero tolerance of Negroes sitting back not voting and nitpicking and always having hard opinions and get up and do nothing. Armchair revolutionaries, radio revolutionaries, get on radio and talk smack and don't do anything. I have zero tolerance of that in 26. Thank you for your call. Let's take a break. Be right back. Shopton, C-Wright, be right back.
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0: It Real. I'm your host, Reverend Al Sharpton, and we're back. 1-877-532-5797. 1-877-532-5797. And let's go back to Kiki in DMV.
1: Thank you for that. I just wanted to say real quickly, speak on Brother Jacob's sentiments about why the haters can't touch you. For one thing, your intentions are pure. And we love that. And what you're doing is righteous. You are anointed for this. So, no, they're not going to ever be able to touch you. They can try any and everything that they want. And also, as it relates to the analogy that Reverend Jackson gave to you about the man and the football, I don't know much about football, but I believe that the people behind, the team behind the man with the football, their job is to protect the man holding the football. Yeah. So that's our job. Is to protect, uplift, and support the man holding the ball, the man who is fighting for all of us, who's giving of his life and his family every single day to do all he can to keep us. And that's just our job. And I want to thank you. Thank you again. And real quickly again to those people listening in Jackson, Mississippi. Get your heads right. Get your heads on right and realize what's happening to you, what's about to happen. These people want Jackson, Mississippi. They're taking it from you little by little. They've blighted all of your communities, made it impossible for you to get a decent job, refused to expand Medicaid, so you're suffering, can't see physicians, can't buy medications. So stop it with this business with your mayor. Support the man. Thank you very much, Reverend Al.
0: All right, thank you for your call. Let's, on the message board, I see the mayor, Rodney Jones, saying, I've received that sentiment since becoming a member of NAN. You can't be stagnant and a member of an organization that has the word action in its title. That's correct. Thank you, Mr. Mayor. Let me go to Ray in Cincinnati, Ohio, the buzz. Ray?
2: Thanks for taking my call, Rev. A couple things. Condolences to the Lindsey Graham family. And I think, this is just my opinion, you can call for condolences and be, you know, just be sad for the family. But as a politician, he has a record he ran on. And he wasn't a fan of black folks. You know, a few good deeds he did before Donald Trump doesn't wipe out a lot of bad deeds he did after Donald Trump. Now, Lindsey Graham, you know, he called Donald Trump a xenophobic, racist bigot, and then became his best friend. My thing about Lindsey Graham was he was a longtime senator, so he had a lot of influence on incoming senators and the people he served with. So when the John Lewis bill came up and voting rights bill and voting for the Supreme Court justice, I think Kavanaugh, you know, he didn't do the right thing. You know, he didn't do the right, and he's got to own it. I watch Nicole Wallace a lot, pretty much every day, even if I have to tape it or DVR it. And she's always said that whoever is backing Trump, what politician is backing Trump, when it's all said and done and Trump is out of office, they're going to have to own it. They're going to have to own it because they could have got rid of him a long time ago. So he has to own what this country is going through now. Now, my thing is on a political front is that the Senate map just became in play for South Carolina. You know, the incumbent is gone. And so just like what's going on in Maine, you know, I don't know what's a better shot for the the Democrat senators? Is it South Carolina or is it Maine? It could be both, you know. But you know, let's just hope.
0: I don't know, Antoine. I don't think Maine is even in consideration for early primary. But we had South Carolina. Explain that whole process.
3: Yeah. So the calendar up until 2020. Up until 2024, I'm sorry, it had the order was Iowa, New Hampshire, Nevada, then South Carolina. When those guys became committed, examination of the presidential preference primary process. Joe Biden made a recommendation to the DNC Rules Committee to make South Carolina the first in the nation primary, for the simple reason of it's more reflective of where the Democratic Party is in terms of African Americans, in terms of issues that are discussed within Democratic politics, et cetera. So now that scenario is back up for reauthorization, if you will, because it's 4 years later. We test driven it in 2024, but it wasn't a serious, robust primary. Joe Biden had minimal opposition. Now we have an open primary, so this will be theoretically the first time we would get to test the black voters' case of being first in the nation. That's why this is so important.
2: And, Reb, I'll leave you with this. Getting back to Graham, when you support a racist, a felon, who was convicted on sexual assault, when you support that, you lose credibility with me. I'm just speaking about me only. You lose that. And so, like I said, I feel sorry for his family, but he had to own up politically what he did and why this country is why it is where it is now. All right, thanks, Ralph.
0: All right, thank you for your call. I mean, again, let me be clear. My position is that I disagreed with Graham. But I am not going to not give sympathy when anybody dies to their family. And you know, one of the things, and I'm not particularly pointing this to Ray, but anybody else, when I've had people, former mayor of New York, Ed Koch died. Ed Koch had me arrested at several demonstrations, used to call me everything but a child of God. Toward his late end of his life, he worked with us on an education program. I wish his family well. People that never fought Ed Koch said, how can you say anything to his family? I said, I was the one out there marching, going to jail against him. You sitting down running your mouth and more mad at him and never fought him. We cannot allow people to corrupt our spirit. I refuse to become one that is so insensitive to humanity while I claim to be fighting for fairness for everybody. I think everything Lindsey Graham stood for, other than when he did the voting thing early, I opposed and fought him on it. I met with him nose to nose, but that still does not mean I can't say to his family when he passes that my sympathy. I would hope people are decent enough to say that to mine, even if they're on the other side politically. I mean, I don't want to be guilty of being as low down as some of them. Let's go to Ron in Atlanta, Georgia. Ron, you're on with Sharpton and C-Rack.
4: All right. Appreciate you, Red. Appreciate you. The best thing going, man. As far as free speech on these airwaves, really appreciate you, man.
0: Thank you.
4: You know, Doc, my father moved us to Atlanta from upstate New York. And I have pictured myself around 9 years old and my two brothers holding a stick in a foundation up in a suburban part of New York, of Syracuse, New York, that my uncle, who's an engineer in from Wilmington, North Carolina, and at some plant he just recently passed. But, you know, him, my father and uncles, my father, oldest of 12 children, you know, and most of them end up in Buffalo, Syracuse, New York. But when we heard about Atlanta, Georgia, I didn't hear nothing about it. One thing I knew, that my father had gone there for a week or two, and I remember my mother on the telephone said, we moving to Atlanta. And we didn't stay too far from Syracuse University. You know, I always stayed in a nice little place. So when we got down to Atlanta, man, never saw nothing like it. Black Atlanta. You never saw nothing like Peyton Road and Carrier Heights. And, but all those neighborhoods, well, they was so-called middle-class, fine, beautiful housing. But Atlanta had 5 or 8 public housing. You know, 5 or 6 public housing, major public housing. And in Atlanta, the first public housing in America was in Atlanta, Georgia, called Techwood. And it was for white folks. You know, but Atlanta has lost its way, bro. I love Atlanta. I still love Atlanta. But Atlanta has now become the first city in the country that have demolished all this public housing and has actually created a new thing with Section 8, you know. But as far as public houses, all over the city, wherever public housing were, demolished. One was now up in the East Lake area. And in the East Lake area, it's now they made more a point of having a golf course and bringing all that back. But gentrification has turned, it's shaking Atlanta apart, and it's making it unaffordable. And I just think that, you know, we got to remember that these public housing was something that our aunts and uncles and fathers and mothers came from, and they didn't think it was, and the government didn't think it was highway robbery because the first one was built for white folks. So, and today it's a whole different thing, Rev. And, you know, and I know what's happening. I hear what's happening. I heard someone say Harlem is not Harlem anymore. But it's we got to hold these accountable. We got to hold these elected officials accountable. We, all these neighborhoods in Atlanta got to be a whistle. If Atlanta can turn, it can be gentrified. And, you know, schools and closed, Douglas High School, they just brought back. And I was shocked. I didn't know nothing about it. They just installed back a grade level that they had cut off. They had things, we don't need it no more. Because the population of African-Americans is dwindling down. And
0: Let me say this, Ron. You're correct. We had an office in Atlanta, just had a fire, but we reopened it. So I know what you're talking about with Atlanta. And it is happening in Harlem. One of the reasons was so important to me to buy our new headquarters is to show we're going to gentrify, because they've sold so much in Harlem to developers to help George Faison not sell it to a developer was important. And I salute somebody on the message board brought it up, how the Attorney General of the state, Tish James, just indicted and prosecuted somebody for false deeds. They're removing people that own homes with false deeds. This is systemic, and it's breaking down. Bed-Stuy's not what Bed-Stuy used to be. Harlem's not what it used to be in terms of population. And then they bring in others that become our representatives, and we're disseminated all over the place and dilute our strength. We need to stand up against that. Again, we can't ask the people that's doing it to us to fight them. We got to fight them.
4: And what we have to say, too, and realize that the elected officials who's on duty and the elected officials that work on duty, they are hand in hand or at least being irresponsible to allow what's occurring to some of these major places. Absolutely. That gave us black mayors and black population. Absolutely. It's being silent on the displacement of those black citizens. It's shameful, man.
0: All that you said, they're also politically suicidal, because as they help the gentrifiers come in, they're going to get voted out because their base is gone. So it doesn't even make good political sense. All right. Thank you for your call. I'm glad you raised it. Thank you for your call. Let's take a break. We'll be right back. More with Shopton. See right. Be right back.

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18: 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That's what it does. MS disrupts signals, divides minds from bodies, pulls us from our lives and away from each other. MS destroys connections, so it's only fitting that connections would be its greatest enemy. Because as more connections form, maybe more questions will lead to more answers. Maybe more understanding will lead to more resources. Maybe more people sharing what they've lived through will lead to better lives. And if everyone touched by this disease, every person with MS, every family affected by it, every doctor treating it, and every individual who hears what this disease does, combine their efforts and knowledge and hope, then maybe the connections we make can become more powerful than the connections MS destroys. MS kills connection. 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
26: 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Without them signing the laws that we fought for, how should we have gotten free?
24: Sharpton, keeps it real.
26: Because okay. you're raising things that you haven't thought out. There were slave rebellions that did. All right, then give me the answer. You haven't answered me yet. If you thought it out, give me the answer.
24: Asking the tough questions.
0: Well, see, here's the thing. I called him with a statement. Now you.
26: No, but I'm questioning your statement. You can question mine. You can question any statement I make. You can question any statement. Whoa. You can question any statement I make, but you cannot call here and tell me don't question the statement you make, brother.
1: Brother's gonna work it out.
24: Be a part of the conversation. Just keep it real. Live from the National Action Network corporate headquarters in New York, keeping it real. It's Hot Button Monday. And now, America's number one civil rights leader, the Reverend Al Sharpton.
26: Keeping it real. I'm your host, Reverend Al Sharpton. Antoine Seawright is our co-host. Antoine, before I go back to the phones, the president has fired two people from the election commission that oversees fairness in elections and all, sending real signals and real fear for some of us that they're clearly going to try. And as you've been saying for months, play with this election if they can't overturn it or make it difficult. Explain to people the inferences of this week's firing and how footsteps are getting louder of their almost open attempt to try and disrupt the midterm election.
2: Well, in layman's term, Brad, what the president did was basically shut down the call center for states as it relates to overseeing elections. Of course, states run elections. That's by way of the Constitution, however. The federal government does play a role in helping to regulate states as they run their elections. What the president did, a nonpartisan, bipartisan tradition in this country, he fired two of those appointees. Very dangerous when you consider the fact that he continues to add pages and pages to a catalog of either trying to strike intimidation and fear into the election cycle, threatening to cancel the election cycle, or adding voter suppression mechanisms to the election cycle, whether it be racial gerrymandering, which we saw all across the South attempt to be instituted in some places it was, whether it's illegal banning of mail-in voting that he tried to implement by executive order, whether it's him taking advantage of the stripping of the Voter Rights Act, Section 4, of moving drop boxes and polling locations, adding poll tax, et cetera, or whether it's simply, in this latest case, saying that he's going to put military officers and ICE agents at polling locations all across the country. And now, Deputy White House legislative liaisons, MAGA Mike Johnson, otherwise known as Speaker of the House, has declared, as they said just a few minutes ago, they're going to do everything they can to pass the SAVE Act, some of us know it as the Proof of Citizenship Act, by way of reconciliation, even though the Senate has already rejected that notion. They're going to do their best to try to pass it to give the hard right-wing plankers a win and to give the president a win. And so they're doing everything they can to stop this election. Then, Rev, as I shared with you privately a few days ago, Trump's college friend or childhood friend or someone said the quiet part out loud. Donald Trump should cancel the midterm election. That's why I personally have been saying we will be lucky if we have an election in November. I think they're going to do everything they can and use every tool at their disposal to either strike fear and intimidation or to try to stop us from having an election.
26: Let's go to Deborah in Atlanta, Georgia. Deborah in Atlanta, Georgia. W-A-O-K.
3: Hi, gentlemen, and thank you so much for taking my call, Reverend Sharpton. I do want to ask Antoine a question, but I do want to say this first. I want to spend as much time on Lindsey Graham as I believe he would spend on me and either one of you gentlemen. And that's not even an ounce, a millimeter of a second. I feel nothing for him. I'm sorry for the loss for his family, but I feel absolutely nothing. It's just somebody else that we can take off the battlefield, basically, because the way we have been having to fight these last few years, and if anybody thinks that I am going to
1: look at this as anything but something but Godspeed, then you're crazy, because I'm not. All right, that's just one last person that we have to battle, because the fight is real. And I did want to ask you something, Antoine, because you said so many eloquent things about him. How do you feel being in South Carolina that the dumbest and stupidest president of the world is recommending his sister, Darlene, who has no political ties whatsoever, to uphold his seat for the rest of his term? How do you feel about that, being that you live in that particular state? But before you get to that, because like I said, that's, I don't care anything about what's going on with Lindsey Graham, but I do respect you gentlemen and everybody who respects him of that nature. I don't. My family has suffered enough. Black Americans have suffered enough, and I just don't feel it. And y'all can say what y'all feel about me, about where I am, where my heart is. God knows my heart, basically, and that's the way I'm rolling from this point on. I want to put the focus on Nolan Wells. I don't think that the judge, however she's related to, whoever she's related to, should open her mouth and say anything, because she used the term influence by
4: that who?
1: Shut
4: the
1: up.
4: Judge.
1: Hmm?
4: The judge
1: is related to one of the criminals
4: right.
1: who in reference to Nolan Wells, a judge is related to one of them.
4: Yeah, but that judge, wait a minute, I don't, wait, don't, let's okay. not get the information wrong. A judge is related to one of the three, not the judge. Yes. We do not know what judge is going to be involved in this case at all.
1: You're correct. I do apologize. So when I said the judge, I was speaking about the one that everybody's talking about. So thank you for correcting me. So a judge is related to one of them. And she put out right. a statement trying to tell people like Black Americans, which she can't tell me absolutely nothing, that we should focus on the family and how much her son loved Nolan Wells and all that. People, when you love someone, you don't leave them.
4: Right.
1: That's the bottom line. The bottom line, four went, three came home. He didn't have his phone. He had nothing. He couldn't call for help. And if you're telling me this young man drowned like they're trying to do in Mississippi, I have no love, no respect for that sheriff in Mississippi. Of course he drowned. Now, could you please tell us how the hell he drowned? Or did he die before he drowned? Could you tell us that part? Or
4: yeah, well, let me say this, Deborah, before we even get to how he drowned. Tell me how you had his cell phone and his keys and said you didn't have it. I mean, the
1: yes.
4: part that they've not been able to explain is when the father, and if many of you watched the press conference from Nash Action Network where the mother and father spoke, when the father went to the man's house, he said, no, I don't know where they are. And then he said, oh, yeah, he gave me his phone. First he lied. Then he said, no, about the keys. They called a friend of his, a girlfriend of his, who said the keys are right on his dresser. She called him and he brought them out. Why are you lying?
1: Exactly. And a mother knows their child. If you have anybody like I do who posts all the time, you know when they post and you know when something is wrong. You know they
4: That's
1: post
4: right.
1: all the time. I am very, very angry at this. I'm very angry about a lot of things. Basically, and I'm so happy that you are involved. I'm happy that Attorney Crump is involved. I'm happy that what I'm seeing on social media, I don't care who's marching. I'm happy at everything that people are saying. And I just feel like at some point, I just feel like things are going to have to go in a different direction, Reverend Sharpton. So I don't have no love for Lindsey Graham. I don't have no love for individuals. I can remember some of the things he said and Donald Trump has said in reference to some of the people that have died, have lost their lives, including the husband and the wife who lost their lives, I think it was in New York or somewhere. Just so many things and so many reasons for me not to feel anything or emotions for these individuals. So I am focusing on Nolan Wells, and I just want to thank America for standing up, not just white America, Black America, but a lot of people around the world are looking at the Nolan Wells, basically. But I just want to tell people, do not live in fear. Don't, because I'm also seeing people talking about, oh, y'all better look out. Oh, racism is strong and proud. We're strong and proud also. Everything you have, we have. Everything
4: right.
1: you have, we have. And thank you for taking my call, Reverend Sharpton. And I just want people to like, but one thing I will say about the families, I don't want to speak on the parents either. I do want to say the fact that they did have 360 on the phone is this important. That even if you have adults, or if you're an adult, your husband, a wife, someone that you love for, you should have something. It doesn't have to be 360. You should have something on the phone to tell you where they are in case something happens. I have it, and my son's grown.
4: Yeah,
1: grown, and they
4: yeah
1: have it on
4: that's very
1: phone.
4: Important. All right, thank you for your call. And I think it is, in my opinion, I think that people really, really need to look at this. Let's take a break. Be right back. Keeping it real. Keeping it real. Shopton. Be right back.

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0: 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I am your host, Reverend Al Sharpton, and we're back. 1-877-532-5797. Antoine Seawright is our co-host. 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We had two great shows this weekend. Everybody from the parents of this young man, Nolan Wells. 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And we're getting excited about it this Saturday. Saturday Action Rally moves home to the new headquarters we have purchased in Harlem at the House of Justice at 124th Street in Morningside. It's on that street there called Hanson Place. But just go to right to 124th and Morningside, 9 a.m. to 11 a.m. We will be, our first Saturday rally will be there this Saturday. And for you that are not in the New York area, you can watch it live on Impact Television or at nationalactionnetwork.net or at YouTube/NAN and also on the AME Zion Network. And of course, lastly, the numbers are jumping. I talked with the head of two unions this morning who's signing up members to be at the big march on Washington August 28th. Very simple. Three things we're going to deal with. The redistricting, the Congress must bring about a new bill that will turn around what the Supreme Court did. And the way we get a new bill is we have to have Congress flips. We're going to engineer that, announce patrols at the polls, and we're going to deal with affordability, economic justice, diversity, equity, and inclusion. Everybody needs to be in Washington with us Friday, August 28th. It's the 63rd anniversary of Dr. King speaking at Lincoln Memorial about I Have a Dream. We're going right back to that sacred ground and fight MAGA Trumpism that has reversed the Voting Rights Act and reversed the Civil Rights Act of 64. To sign up, say, I want to come. Where's a bus leaving near me? Can I organize a bus if there is not one? Just write in what your status is. I'm coming. I need to know where to go. And we'll answer it. Go to www.nationalactionnetwork.net or call the toll-free number 1-877-626-4651. 1-877-626-4651. Well, one of the things, Antoine, and I want you to address this as a political strategist. I think people do not understand is that the right wing, the anti-civil rights folks, don't care how mad you get. They care about how organized you get. I get the impression people think that they cuss somebody out or tell somebody how they feel. That they care. They don't care about how you feel. They care about what you do with your feelings. Talk about how a lot of times we use our emotions as a cop-out. That's why I call them radio revolution. 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They talk bad on the air and then go get them some cookies and milk and watch the ball game.
1: Well, Reb, these theatrical performance debates and conversations we're having don't mean a thing to the people who, one, have all the power now in Washington and have most of the power in the states and who are making laws to basically exterminate us and our existence. And if they can't do that, they're certainly trying to handcuff us as best they know how. People ask me what's happening within the Democratic Party. I say we're having a style versus substance conversation. You have a few people in some primaries who want to have a style conversation but no substance. Because when you talk about the substance, you've got to understand to get things done in the United States Senate, it takes 51 votes. To get something done in the House, it takes 218. And you cannot win. You cannot govern if you do not win, and losers don't legislate. And so I think that for all the yelling and screaming that people do and the cussing and the getting mad, if you don't vote or that does not translate to ballot success, it doesn't matter. I think your friend, your mentor, James Brown, used to say, talking loud and ain't saying that. And that's what we've gotten. That's why what you're doing next month, and by the way, Leo Jeffers will be participating. That's why what you're doing next month with the March on Washington and being very specific on the issues is so important. That's why what NAN and some of our other civil rights organizations do on a regular basis is so important, because we've got to have ongoing engagement, ongoing trusted voices in communities, and we've got to be able to talk about the things that specifically matter to you, your families, and your communities. And if we take our eye off the ball and do anything less than that, I can assure you that our parents and grandparents, those who moved on, will be trembling and rolling in their graves, because we will find ourselves in an America that's worse off than it was when they left it.
0: Let's go to Del Ma in Mississippi. Del Ma.
2: Hello?
0: Hello.
2: Hi, how's it going? Thank you so much, Rev, for having me on. Thank you so much.
0: No problem.
2: Well, I came on to, first of all, to say thank you so much. Thank you and Mr. Ben Crump for coming to South Mississippi and helping someone that I know, Mr. Christopher Wells' grandson, Mr. Nolan Wells. I first want to say that. And also I want to say to my people here, why aren't we doing like you said that we see you guys do when you guys are everywhere doing things such as the Jeff Floyd and other people here in Pascagoula, Mississippi? I don't see them nowhere. I'm sick of them down here acting like they're afraid. The slaves wasn't afraid to fight for our freedom. So why are they afraid to fight for what's right down here? They'd rather down here tear each other down. They get in these city offices, these black people. They'd rather get in these offices and tear each other down instead of get in these places and help each other. That's sad. What happened to Nolan? That is super sad.
0: Well, I really appreciate your call, and thank you. And we'll be announcing the funeral once we get the forensic evidence. And I hope everybody in Mississippi will stand with this family. Thank you for your call. I think and let me tell you something, Nolan. I'm sorry, Nolan is this Antoine. One of the things that I think people underestimate is people get scared. But the fear is like unwarranted, because they're gonna do you in anyway. I know anytime I get involved in a high profile case like we are now involved with Nolan, they're gonna come out with all of their lies. We started riots. We never started riots. We owe taxes. We owe nobody nothing. He worked for the FBI. Yeah, I tried to get the FBI. I wish I could get the FBI on Nolan. I mean, all kind of foolishness. But you know those attacks come. They did it to everybody that was far greater than me. They called Dr. King a communist and indicted him for income tax. Called Malcolm X a snitch on Elijah Muhammad. Jesse said that whatever he did when Dr. King got assassinated. If you are going to stand up, they're going to come after you. And it's always going to be some nameless folks that agitate all that. But the question I asked when I got involved last week with Nolan is the question Dr. King raised. If you get involved, what will happen to you? If you don't get involved, what will happen to the situation? And I can't live with that I didn't do my part. So they got to come on with it and do whatever they're going to do. But if you can get away, I have a grandson, only one grandchild. If you can get away with Nolan without having to come with answers to the questions and really establish some justice there, you can do it to my grandson. And I'm not going to not get involved with Nolan, and one day something happened to my grandson, and I say, I wish I had got involved before it got to this. That's how I look about it. So, you know, I remember I told some guys in Ferguson, Red Man, we're a little rougher. You don't speak for us. I don't claim to speak for you. I'm speaking for me. They said, oh, well, can we come to rally? I said, I thought I don't speak for you. Nobody speaks for all people, but they can speak for themselves. And if you got something to say, speak for yourself. If you don't, shut up and have a seat, because some of us are not scared. Let me thank all of you. Let me thank Antoine Seawright for co-hosting and kicking off another active week. Let me thank all of you that called in. Listen then, you that called in and couldn't get through, but hung in there anyhow. Remember, whatever you do, wherever you go, however you feel, tell somebody, tell anybody, tell everybody. Reverend Al told you personally, keep it real. Keep it real. Keep it real. I'll talk to you tomorrow.
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14: And I have tears in my eyes, Rev, because this is a narrative that this generation, they need to know and they need to hear that a black man who's lived a history of the entire civil rights movement, to everyone who was assassinated, to everyone who joined in March, to every individual who never seen the fact that we got the right to vote because they became strange fruit. I have these tears in my eyes today, Reverend.
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17: 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The time has come to keep it real on Keeping It Real with Reverend Al Sharpton. A very good afternoon to you all across the country. Good morning to our West Coast listeners. Welcome to those listening on Sirius XM, Channel 126. The Urban View, where talk empowers and becomes action. I'm coming to you live from our National Action Network corporate headquarters in New York. For the next 3 hours, you can join the conversation at calling us at 1-877-532-5797, 1-877-532-5797, or you can go to our message board at nationalactionnetwork.net, nationalactionnetwork.net, and you can send a message, and I'll read as many of them as I can off of our message board. In fact, I see Lisa B. is writing on the message board, Reverend Al Sharpton, is this your family's property? And she's talking about, I see Barbara saying good morning from Chicago. Good morning to you, Barbara. Barbara Jean, morning, afternoon, greetings from Chicago. Good to have Chicago on. No, the property that they're showing, they show during Lisa different scenes of things that has happened that I was in, and that was where an archivist was discovered by the New York Daily News in 2007. This archivist had preserved and saved certain plantations in Edgefield, South Carolina. One of them was the Sharpton Plantation. And it ended up that my great-grandfather, Coleman Sharpton, was a slave on that plantation, owned by Alexander Sharpton and his wife. And when he died, his wife sold, made an indentured service agreement with plantations in Florida. Now, I knew my grandfather was from Florida. I never knew my great-grandfather was from South Carolina. It was the deed of sale from South Carolina, from Mrs. Sharpton, who, by the way, was the great aunt to Strom Thurmond, the segregationist, we found out. That paperwork had to be registered with the county, and that's how they were able to pick it up from just the whole county archives. And that's how my grandfather got to Florida. But my great-grandfather was a slave. And since an archivist had saved and salvaged about, I'd say, 5 to 10, I believe, plantations there. One was the Sharpton Plantation. I went down, and this white gentleman that now owns all that land and wants to preserve the old slave South was showing me where my great-grandfather slept with probably other 40 slaves in this one little hut, the cotton fields and all that. And I brought my daughters. So no, I would buy it if he would sell it to make sure it's never erased what there happened to our families. I tell you, I've had many great and some challenging experiences in my life. But I don't think I ever felt what I felt walking around that plantation, knowing my great-grandfather, whose blood runs in my vein, was a slave here, had to work with no wages, couldn't read or write by law, couldn't marry, name after his slave master. Sharpton is not my real name. It's the name of my great-grandfather's owners. It's our label. It's our property label. And I'll never forget it. Renee Gibbons is saying, my family's from Edgefield, South Carolina. We have land there. All right. Well, that's where my father's side comes from, into Eufaula, Alabama. My mother's folk is from the Florida folks came out of Edgefield. That's my father's side. My mother's folk is in Alabama, from Dothan, Abbeville part of Alabama. My mother's buried there. She grew up there, had my older sister and brother there. Moved to New York and married and had me and my sister. And then she moved back to Alabama when I was maybe 21, 22 years old. So that's the family history. But sometimes it's good to go over your family history so you don't just read history as something abstract. It's personal. So when I'm fighting to not go back, when I say we won't go back, I'm talking about my blood. I'm not talking about something I read in college. I'm talking about what they did to my family. We ain't going back. Talking about going back, a lot happened over the weekend. We continue to push for justice for Nolan Wells. We are waiting on the toxicology report. The funeral will probably be a week from today. They're in Mississippi. His parents, Christine and Elma Wansley, were on my show last night, Politics Nation with Al Sharpton. And they're saying it just doesn't add up. I don't care how they cut it. You cannot explain to me how an 18-year-old young man leaves their city, goes on a boat with three young white guys, supposed to be friends. He's a football star in school. Go out to Horn Island, which is a abandoned island, but it's used by a lot of the people in that area, Ocean Springs, Mississippi. And they say he said he wasn't going back with them, and they left him there. 2 days later, they find him dead. And one of the guys that he was with has his cell phone and his car keys. Now, as the father, Elmer, says, 18-year-old guys don't give somebody their car keys, and they certainly don't give them their cell phone. How you going to communicate? If you staying and they going, why would you give them your cell phone? And then there's a videotape saying that they were in an argument, talking about, give me my freaking phone. So something about this don't add up. And why did you lie saying you didn't have the phone? And you didn't have the keys till the mother did a 360 tracker and found out it was in your house. So I'm going to stay on this, Ben Crump and I. And I'm glad to see the outpouring of support. Some people in the area marched over the weekend. The parents, as I said, was on Politics Nation last night with me and talking about they still are demanding a full and thorough investigation. Remember how y'all calling it racist? We've not called it racist yet, but we're saying you can't rule racism out. I mean, it's hard for me to believe if three white boys were three black boys, and it was a white boy that was left on the island, he's dead 2 days later, and you got the cell phone and the keys, and your story is he said he wanted to stay. They'd be holding them, in my opinion, until they were arraigned for something. It's different strokes, different folks. Now, am I calling the three guys racist? No, I don't know that yet. But whether they kicked in because of race, or race was the reaction when the sheriff immediately said they didn't see any foul play. How do you know whether there's foul play and you haven't even investigated yet? So maybe race is at that level. Whatever it is, we're going to drive it to the sunlight because this could be your child or mine. So let's talk about the case and what it means, the Wells case. Some are saying to me, I got to tell my kids they can't go out with groups of people. Others are saying to me, that's why we need to vote. And I think that they're absolutely right. Well, Reverend, what voting got to do with it? The local law enforcement is appointed by the local elected officials. And if you got some local law enforcement that already doesn't care about black life and they're not going to be removed because of the folks that were elected, are not going to pressure them to do that. Not that, you know, 43% of Mississippi is black and they don't have one black congressman. It's not that we couldn't get more. We don't get up and vote to put more there. DAs, prosecutors, all are voted for. We want justice, but we don't want to do what we got to do to get there. We got to put people in power that will love mercy, do justice, walk humbly before God. Let's take a break. It is Hot Button Monday. I want to hear from you. Hot Button Monday. Keeping it real. Shout. Be right back.
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1: Keeping it real. Keeping it real. I am your host, Reverend Al Sharpton, and we're back this Hot Button Monday. And I started by giving an update on the case of Nolan in Nolan Wells in Ocean Springs, Mississippi. I also wanted to discuss the fact that Senator Lindsey Graham passed, and that means that the governor of South Carolina, McAllister, can appoint a replacement until there's an election. And South Carolina can certainly use, to me, a new senator, Antoine Seerat to be on, who's from South Carolina, lives there now. We'll talk about that in the next break. Lindsey Graham was opposed everything I stood for, and I opposed everything he stood for. I can't remember anything we would agree on other than he would always be calling and talking to me about James Brown. He knew James Brown. He was James Brown's senator, and we could try to break the ice with that, but then we could never agree with nothing. But I wish condolences to his family. I'm not going to be indecent because the President of the United States has lowered the bar on decency. So I raised the politics of that, though, is going to be interesting in South Carolina, where they just backed off the bid to redraw the lines of the only black congressman in the state, Congressman Jim Clyburn. We see that Mitch McConnell has come out. He's been hiding for 3 weeks. He's come out in the hospital, said that he fell. He suffered a fall. He was unconscious for a while, and then he went on and had a slow case of pneumonia. And on the international front, they are beginning to again escalate the war in Iran. Trump has said the United States is, quote, taking over the Strait of Hormuz, claiming the U.S. will operate and protect the critical shipping route and should be reimbursed. And so there's a lot to talk about over this weekend. Also, I took my family and friends to the Jay-Z concert last night. That was delayed 3 hours because kids was outside trying to bum rush in, trying to crash the door. Many of us need to take seriously these programs in our community to work with our young people and to teach, instruct, and show them some love. I am an example of someone growing up, poverty, welfare, and all that, but I had great mentors. And for kids to just feel they can barnstorm and get in a concert because they like the artist, that comes from a cultural bent that romanticizes gangbanging. And it also comes from not having people that instill in them what is proper. And Jay-Z, and now Jay-Z and I don't all agree on everything, certainly the N-word and other things, but he has been a good example that you can succeed coming out of the heaviest part of the hood in Brooklyn. Says by his own admission, you sell drugs. Now he's a billionaire. And he brought a lot of artists out. And I thought I would go with my family, support him, because for a black man to be able to sell out Yankee Stadium 3 days in a row is impressive. I was there when Michael Jackson did it. I was Michael Jackson's community affairs director, Michael Jackson. I was there with Ali when Ali fought Ken Norton there. It's been occasions where, other than baseball, blacks have done great things at the Yankee Stadium. Nelson Mandela came spoke there when he first got out of jail. So I get that. What I don't get is how we have left and abandoned any decorum in our community of teaching our young people that that is nothing vogue or hip or slick or whatever you want to call it about crashing concert doors with people inside that paid money or any other crime, petty or major, against people in your own community. That is not at all appropriate conduct for us in our community. Sometimes we have to challenge us from us, about us. And I think that it is absolutely important we talk about these things. So let's talk about all of this. Let's talk about the case in Mississippi. In Ocean Springs, this young 18-year-old young man found dead with questionable circumstances. Nolan Wells, his parents, up here at Nash Action Network last week and on my show last night. Let's talk about the case of how South Carolina deals with replacing Senator Lindsey Graham, who died unexpectedly on yesterday. And let's talk about the question of Iran and the Straits of Hormuz being taken over, and whatever else you want to talk about. Whatever's on your heart, whatever's on your mind, is Hot Button Monday, and I'm going to open up the phones for you. Let's take a break. Be right back. Keeping it real. Shopton. Be right back.
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0: net and give us a message we can read on the air. And I want to hear from everybody. There's so much going on, from Iran to what is going on in Mississippi and Ocean Springs with the Nolan Wells case, to the killing of this innocent man in Houston, Texas, who they say rammed the vice car, and they come to find out he had not been involved at all. Shot him while he was trying to move away from them because they were in an unmarked car. He don't know why they following him. Killed him. So we have the killing there in Houston and the drowning or something in Ocean Spring, Mississippi. Let's talk about all of that, as well as the upcoming elections, and how does the death of Lindsey Graham affect politics in South Carolina. So much to discuss, and I'm anxious to hear what you have to say. Let me get the announcements out. Don't forget, every Saturday and Sunday, 5 p.m. Eastern Time, watch Politics Nation with Al Sharpton. And you never know who I'm going to have on. I had the parents on of Nolan Wells. First interview they did without their lawyer. They said, no, we're going to talk to Reverend. I had him on. I had Senator Cory Booker on. I had Governor Andy Beshear of Kentucky on. Had a host of people this weekend. And every Saturday and Sunday, I will not let you down. You that are in the New York, New Jersey, Connecticut area, meet me or beat me to the Saturday Action Rally. Starting this Saturday, the 18th, we're going to our new National Action Network headquarters that we bought, the firehouse at 6 Hancock Place, which is really 124th Street and Morningside. A lot of people say, I never heard of Hancock. It's only 3 blocks long, but it's right at our firehouse we bought, right at 124th and Morningside. And we'll be there 9 to 11. Come early. We've got seating size that we had at 145th. Then we have an overflow room for people that get there late. Don't come late saying, oh, no, I want to sit downstairs near Rev. No, get there early. And we'll be there live on Impact Television, as well as nationalactionnetwork.net, as well as the AME Zion Network. All right, let us also remember the march, the march, the march. I've been talking to 2 labor leaders this morning, and 1 nonprofit, Common Cause, is coming in to bring their members to the march. And I talked to a couple of labor unions. We must make a strong statement August 28th in Washington at the march. Hasn't been a national capital march with national implications since they have neutered the Supreme Court and Section 2 of the Voting Rights Act. We got to deal with voting rights. We have to deal with affordability, economic justice with DEI. That's what we're marching about. Go to the webpage and you can sign up and say, I need more information. Is there buses near me, or can I organize a bus here? Or where do I go when I get to Washington if I'm going to fly? Sign up at www.nationalactionnetwork.net, or you can call the toll-free number at 1-877-626-4651. 1-877-626-4651. All right, let's go to the phones. I see Brother Jacob is on from Atlanta, Georgia. Brother Jacob.
1: No, I think I'm the Jacob from Philadelphia. How you doing, oh, Rev?
0: I'm sorry, they got Atlanta. They gave me the wrong city. That is my man, Brother Jacob, yes, from Philly, W-U-R-D.
1: Yes, sir. Well, I say peace be unto you and your global listeners, man. you know, this is Hot Button Monday, and them buttons be hot on Monday. But, Rev, let me say this here. No matter who try to discredit you and your leadership among our people, they can't do it, right? They can't touch this, as MC Hammer said, because you earned your spot, right? I think it's a lot of people getting jealous because they see you representing, like when they see you with the parents of that murdered young man, right? Another African-American that we keep telling people about, and it's no joke to us. These are our children, right? And who wouldn't rumble, right? Any other? Would the Irish be missing their killing, you know, or any other? Just pick any other ethnic people in this America, right? So we going to do what we got to do. That's just that. But I'm just saying, I see where they're trying to, like, discredit you. And they can't do it because you earned it. And that's why these woke people talking about woke is bad and all this, they got to understand that American people are waking up and understanding that even politicians going to have to start earning our vote. You see? Yeah, we waking up to that. And I don't care what they say about how woke is bad and all that, shows how silly they are. But, you know, Rev, when you was just talking about what happened last night there, right? And you sit down and do a comparison. Me and you can do that because we saw this. The struggle that our young people had in the civil rights struggle. How, just a difference in night and day, right? But we see the work that we have to do among our young people. Right here in Philadelphia, we're blessed with many, many, many groups that have come together. One I can mention because I'm a member. It's called Man Up PHL, right? I'm a member of that. And we mentor our young brothers who might have had a gun case, or we steer them away from that. The organization is, we got many groups like that because we see the work that we have to do among our own children, and we ain't expecting nobody else to do that. But so we doing that, and the bottom line, we blessed. But when you talk to them, the problem last night was disrespect for the law, right?
0: Yeah.
1: Lawlessness, right? Now look, but when you talk to them and they point to the White House, right? They got a legitimate case, Rev. Yes, there's no respect for law among that leadership, and Ray Charles could see that. So,
0: well, you have a convicted felon,
1: okay.
0: 34 counts convicted by a peer, a jury of his peers, and was found liable in a civil court of sexual harassment. That's why when they talk about Plattner. And who's going to replace him since they forced him out the race on accusations in Maine? I said, whoever replaces him, the first thing they ought to do is say, okay, fine. We, the Democrats in Maine, would not have someone accused, not even tried, accused of sexual harassment. Now, do you, Susan Collins, denounce your Republican president who was found guilty of sexual harassment? I mean, let's have to play the game by one set of rules.
1: Yeah. And, you know, Rev, and again, ain't that only natural? And if you're going, I'm glad what they did in Maine. You know, a lot of people say, oh, the Democrats, they make me sick. They always taking the moral high ground. Well, I thought y'all were talking about a drain in the swamp. And it's all right. You don't need to drain the swamp. Because if you think about swamps as part of our ecosystem, you got crocodiles and animals that's their home. God gave that to them. But you can clean up the swamp, and the swamp that's created by these politicians, we have nobody to blame but ourselves. So that's why you know what? The march is picking up, you know, word of mouth is deep. And
0: yeah,
1: that march. It's picking up, Rev. I'm telling you, God.
0: Yeah, people going to have to be there. And I tell you, Jacob, in terms of, I was just telling one of our staff members here at NAN, when you talk about people criticizing, I know when I get ready to go out there on the case, I know when the family called me and Ben Crump called me, you're going to get criticism. But I learned growing up, as you know, I was mentored by Reverend Jesse Jackson. And Jesse told me, well, he was going through some battle here in New York. And before I even went really national. And I said, man, they keep lying on me and saying stuff. He said, Al. I said, yes, sir. He said, I was a football player in college. He said, one thing I learned about playing football and civil rights leadership is the same. I said, what's that? He said, they only try to tackle the one with the ball. If everybody's after you, it must mean you had a ball. They don't tackle people standing on the sideline because they can't score. Your job is to keep running for the goal line and go across the goal line and score. So they can say what they want to say about our getting involved with Nolan Wells' family. They asked for me. They asked for Crump. We're involved. And my job is to get a real, honest investigation and the results wherever they are. That's what I'm there for. Just like when George Floyd family called me, those cops in jail this morning, we did what we supposed to do. They were not even going to have a special prosecutor to try them police until we went in there. Ahmaud Arbery, the same thing. The list go on. So they wouldn't be talking about us if we didn't have a ball. Tell them thank you for reminding me to stay focused on the goal line. That's all they're doing.
1: Yes, sir. But, you know, lastly, on Senator Graham, one thing my mother taught me, she said, if you don't have anything good to say, don't say nothing. So I don't have anything to say. Thank you, Rev.
0: All right. Thank you for your call. Let's get ready to take a break. It's Hot Button Monday. Whatever's on your mind, whatever's in your heart, keeping it real. Shopton. Be right back.
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3: 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Without them signing the laws that we fought for, how should we have gotten free?
1: Sharpton keeps it real.
3: Because you're raising things that you haven't thought out. There were slave rebellions that did. All right, then give me the answer. You haven't answered me yet. If you thought it out, give me the answer.
1: Asking the tough questions.
4: Well, see, here's the thing. I call him a statement. Now you.
3: No. But I'm questioning your statement. You can question mine. You can question any statement I make. You can question any statement. Whoa. You can question any statement I make, but you cannot call here and tell me don't question the statement you make, brother.
5: Cause it's gonna work it out.
1: Be a part of the conversation. Just keep it real. Live from the National Action Network corporate headquarters in New York, keeping it real. And now, America's number one civil rights leader, the Reverend Al Sharpton.

0: I am your host, Reverend Al Sharpton, and we are back. It's Hot Button Monday. And you can call in at 1-877-532-5797, 1-877-532-5797, or go to the message board at www.nationalactionnetwork.net. I see Margaret Ryan Pucci on there saying, love Al Sharpton. Well, I love you back. Thank you for that. Joanne Kemp is saying ICE just killed another person in Maine today. I got to check that out. Wow. I see Tanya Stovall is saying, I guess you missed the Jays concert at Yankee Stadium, Ronnie. The mayor, I don't know if the mayor was there or not. I see Paul McCullough saying Rain Monroe probably don't want that tattoo removed. She probably just want to get some free money. Girl, get a job. This is the one who Rain Monroe's got a tattoo of Trump on her, and she's asking for money to get it taken off. Interesting, to say the least. All right, let's go to the phone. Let me go to Demetrius in Cleveland, Ohio, W-E-I-E. Demetrius.
1: Yes, thank you very much. That was a good discussion. Different topics with you. Appreciate it. First of all, I would like to mention, I hope you do have a thorough investigation of the death of Mr. Wells in Mississippi. So there would be no coming back of injustice being carried out, you know, with his death. And also, I hope it would be a thorough investigation for the Hispanic guy who was killed in Houston by the ICE agents.
0: Right.
1: You know, because they say they don't have any type of footage. And he was on his way to work. And now the ICE agent saying, you know, it was a mistaken identity. But and they don't have any proof that, but they were saying he was trying to run them over when witness said that wasn't the case. And the family said he was already aware how he should react in case he was stopped by ICE. So it doesn't fit the profile at all, you know, that he was attempting to run over agents. Because even though he was still a citizen of Mexico, he wasn't pursued by ICE, and he didn't break the law for being here. He had the papers to be here at the present time, as far as I believe. So I believe it should be third investigation to that, and it shouldn't be under the rug by this administration. And also, the agents should be trained, you know, if it was a mistake, not to assume they have the right person just because of their nationality or because of their skin color, you know, because that's profiling. A lot of innocent people have been murdered. A lot of innocent people go to prison because they've been mistakenly identified, or sometimes the law enforcement, you know, don't care as long as they arrest someone or they assume someone is a criminal because of their nationality. And also, I'd like to mention, I'm happy that the housing bill was passed by both parties in Congress last week, so that Americans can afford homes instead of the homes being brought up by big agencies, you know, that can afford to buy the houses and leave out, you know, the average American citizen who only have so much money. You can be outbid by these real estate companies or the small agencies. Because housing is so expensive nowadays, people can't afford housing in some instances. But these big companies, they can't afford a higher bid. Even though Donald Trump was against the bill, but Congress did override, you know, his veto of the bill. And that just shows how much sympathy you have. No, for the working American or the American people, when you say for the people, but yet he's saying he's for the big real estate companies instead of for the people who want American dream, who want to own a home. So we have to really look at, see what his intentions are. And lastly, concerning the the youth who tried to storm the concert last night, the Jay-Z concert. I believe, you know, the youth have to be educated that we are still in the struggle, you know, for injustice here in America. And they shouldn't just focus on social media. And I think that's more important than what being passed on social media, that it's okay, you know, to raid stores, you know, to go in the streets and disrupt society, when there's more important things, because we're not receiving justice in this country. So they need to be educated about our past, the struggle we've been through, and that it's still going on tonight, today, with discrimination and trying to turn the clock back and take away the rights from the average American, and especially from African Americans and women and other groups as well. So they should focus their mind on that, because in the past, the youth did see injustice more openly. And now some of them feel like it doesn't exist, it doesn't exist. And it's okay to go out here and commit crimes, because they see what this administration is doing. It's getting away with the crimes that it commit when they okay gerrymandering, try to redistrict the voting districts, even though it's not time for them to draw the line. But yet, of course, not doing anything about it. They continue to do it. So this society that says it's all right to commit crime to a certain extent, so it's a bad role model to the youth and society as a whole. So this country has to set a bad example for its citizens, instead of okaying breaking the law. If they don't, you know, the individual's going to feel like, well, if it's okay to break the law, that's the way the system works. As long as you can get away with it, you're not going to be punished. And Donald Trump, part of the people who stormed Capitol Hill, you know, they get the impression that it's okay to break the law because, you know, I'm going to get exonerated. I'm going to get a pardon.
0: No, he has said that he's going to exonerate him. He didn't hide that in the den of night. He said it.
1: Mm-hmm. He sure did. He said that. And by he, the president, he said that some Americans feel that they can break the law and be exonerated. But what youth, not just youth, grown ups as well, especially black youth, they realize now black people being exonerated, they're not getting a pardon what they're doing. You know, he's just saying that so more black youth and more black people go out here and commit crimes, think they're going to get pardoned. But they'll go to prison, they'll be fine. And that's just more, you know, black people competing for the jobs, you know, competing for equality in this country, you know, and have the benefits of what these what the country has to offer, and your black people going to the polls to vote, they're consolidated. So they got to look behind the scenes and don't think being wild and committing crime is the only destiny they have, you know, to make money in this country. Just come together, get an education, believe in oneself, and work together and erase the stereotypes and follow those examples who are doing good in our community, not the bad ones, but finding those who are good. Because those who are doing crime, they benefit from Donald Trump. But there's some of us out here, you know, who working or trying to raise their family the right way. We didn't have to follow those who commit crimes. If they want to live that lifestyle, that's their lifestyle. They wouldn't take a chance. They don't put all Americans in that same category. I think we want to follow what they're doing and suffer the consequences because their lifestyle they want to live. If they want to do that, they have to realize it's a risk they're taking. And if they don't open their mind to the truth, they pay the consequences for it because they see that they don't get equal equality with the law. With the judges, Donald Trump, put in certain positions. Okay, thank you. Thank you very much, and I'll let me speak. I'll listen to the rest of the show. Thank you.
0: Let's get ready to go back. Let me bring in, first of all, before we go back to the phones, our co-host to kick off the week. Every week he is inseparable now from the show. He is, of course, a political strategist as well as the CEO and really the visionary of his firm. And I want to really get into some of what's going on in the Democratic Party. And I know Blueprint Strategy, his firm, and others are acutely aware of it. Of course, I'm talking about Antoine Seawright. How you doing, Antoine?
2: Trev, it's good to be with you on this hot button Monday. It's certainly hot down here in God's country, South Carolina, where I just left earlier today, your friend and my mentor and friend, Nelson Rivers, and we were with Maryland's governor and first lady, Governor Moore and First Lady Dawn Moore, as they were barnstorming the state yesterday, today, and partly tomorrow.
0: Yeah, Reverend Nelson Rivers is head of religious affairs for NAN, and he's pastor and based right there in North Charleston. Let me ask you, before I get into some of the policy questions, what has been the reaction to the unexpected death of your senator there, Senator Lindsey Graham?
2: Well, it's been mixed bag, to be honest with you, Rev. I like to say there are two iterations of Senator Graham. There's the LG, which is Lindsey Graham BT before Trump, and then there's the LG Lindsey Graham AT after Trump. As you know, Lindsey Graham, in some cases, has been a friend of South Carolina in many ways, working with Jim Clyburn. Even when they could not find common ground, they're able to find higher ground to deliver for our port, to help deliver Boeing and BMW and some big economic development projects. He also, believe it or not, was part of the effort to reauthorize the Voting Rights Act at one point in time. But all of that was pre-Donald Trump, and it seems like life, when Donald Trump came to the scene, we saw Lindsey Graham change his tune, change his posture. So it's been a mixed bag. He has a very complex policy and political history with many people in our state, including some Republicans that he is pissed off. But I think that when people die, of course, you do a full examination of the person, the policymaker, and the politics, but also you try to focus your efforts on the person. And every time I've had an interaction with Lindsey Graham, it's always been a few consistent words after we get through the small talk. It's always been, you are one of the very few people, Antoine, who wear your jersey very well and know how to fight for your cause. And I say, Senator, you wear your jersey very well, too. And that's just who he was. I don't think there was a funeral that went by that he did not, his office did not send a letter. He was a master of constituent services, just like Lake Strong Thurmond. However, that does not give him a pass for what he did on trying to push back on health insurance for Black Americans, what he did to try to push along most recently the SAVE Act, which is a proof of citizenship bill. And some of the other detrimental things that have been harmful to Black Americans all across the country and South Carolina.
0: What is the process to replace him? Let's talk about that after the break. What is the process? I know the governor can appoint a temporary person until there's an election. Is there a shot at a Black running? And I think

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0: 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We need action around dealing with the injustice in the criminal justice system. 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
14: This is the sound of giraffes being placed on the endangered species list for the very first time. This is the sound of wild populations plummeting by nearly 40% over the last 30 years. 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

0: deal with the question of Senator Graham's death. As I said, I know your governor will be choosing and announcing the interim senator until the election. What is the process going to be, and is it possible, given the large percentage of black voters in the state, there may be a black candidate and when we have one black senator from South Carolina, very conservative, but he's black, Tim Scott. What is the process in your perspective on this?
1: Well, Rev, two things. The governor is expected at 4 o'clock today to make an announcement as a caretaker for the seat. And my intel close to the governor and close to the White House, says that he is expected to announce Senator Graham's sister, Darlene, to fulfill the rest of the term, which will be January of 2027. She will be simply a caretaker for the seat.
0: Lindsey Graham helped raise her, right? Is that right?
1: Yes, that's his sister. They both, if you know the story of Lindsey Graham, they both came from an orphanage background. When their father died at 69 years old a few years ago due to heart complications, Lindsey Graham pitched in and helped raise her and did all the things. And so she's a nurse and has been background politically involved in his efforts. So they will appoint her per Trump's recommendation as a caretaker. And then filing will open up to pick for the Republican nominee process, which Lindsey Graham would have been the Republican nominee. So that filing will open up on July 21st. There will be a special election on the Republican side on August the 11th. And if there's a runoff, that will take place on August 25th. Who knows who's going to file? We do know that Congressman Ralph Norman, who lost his gubernatorial race, is expected to make an announcement on Tuesday. But the Democratic race has already been decided in the primary. Dr. Anna Andrews, a mom, a nurse, and a pediatrician, is going to be the Democratic nominee. That was decided in June. She won a primary. So we'll see who the Republican nominee, and we'll know that no later than August 25th.
0: All right. The other issue I want to raise, and we're going to the phones, is the DNC Rules Committee is meeting. And among the things that there is a concern about is they're changing the calendar of the primaries for 2028 presidential. Because if you don't stay on Rules Committee, they can change every 4 years. In fact, one of the things I was telling some of the students is that when Reverend Jackson changed proportional representation in 88, we had to protect it in 92 and going on. One of the reasons I ran in 2004 is to protect the rules. Having said that, I wanted to get that background. I've written a op-ed that I'm trying to get published probably in the state down there in South Carolina. The main newspaper, but anywhere, because it's the Rules Committee. They're not just the South Carolina Rules Committee, that they cannot move South Carolina from being the first primary. We fought, we got that in 2020. And the backbone of the Democratic Party's vote nationally are blacks. Why would we continue to have the first primaries and caucuses in overwhelmingly white Iowa and New Hampshire? If it is in the interest of the party, let's know in the black community, that you go through South Carolina first, as you did in 2020, because whoever the nominee is, if they cannot energize and excite the black vote, Democrats can't win. So it's political practicality.
1: Well, Rev, I think you hit the spot on. Since 1992, the candidate who's won the South Carolina primary has gone on to be our party's nominee, with one exception in 2004, when neighboring son from North Carolina, John Edwards, won the South Carolina primary, but did not win the party's nomination. However, he went on to be the vice presidential nominee in that ticket. And you have to look at the fact that solidly over 60% of the people who cast their vote in the South Carolina Democratic preference primary are African American. That is very reflective of the power and strength that powers the Democratic Party, not to mention the terrain of rural, urban, and suburban that South Carolina presents. And we are one of the most least expensive states in the country in terms of a media market. So if a candidate really wants to be successful with the Democratic Party, the modern-day Democratic Party, which base is predominantly black, then South Carolina is their testing ground. That's why it's important. It's also important to maintain some commonality around and sensibility around these primary elections. No way that we should move South Carolina out of the early window, out of first place, and put in place New Hampshire, some of these other places that are not reflective of where most of the Democratic Party is, has been, and where we're going to be in the future. And not to mention that the South is a very pivotal place for Democrats if we want to try to start to win some elections outside of traditional blue states. And that's why South Carolina is so important. And I appreciate your steadfastness and your support, you and the Congressional Black Caucus Institute and a host of other entities, NAACP and others, are stepping up to the plate to help to let the Rules Committee know at the DNC that it's important to preserve South Carolina's rightful place in the nomination process.
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12: And C-Rat. Three things today, if y'all will allow me. Number one, Senator Graham. Two, Clive Davis. And three, the Who. I'll get to that. First, Rev, I couldn't help but notice how when everyone I follow and respect on social media was dancing on the grave of Senator Lindsey Graham, you took the high road. I saw your Instagram post extending sincere condolences to his family and recalling moments of shared love for James Brown. And I'd also like to note how many Democratic public figures and politicians, from MVP Harris to Cory Booker, Jamie Harrison, and Joe Biden, followed in your footsteps, Rev, expressing their condolences for his family. And I also found a couple of other things you and I, and likely Antoine C. Wright, did agree with Lindsey Graham on. He was a stalwart defender of Ukraine and a proponent of the right of the state of Israel to exist as a Jewish and democratic country. And yes, he was also deeply regressive and deeply deceptive. And that was very poisoning to my mental well-being. So there's all that. Rev, I've been thinking about a song that feels surprisingly relevant today. The Who's Won't Get Fooled Again. Pete Townsend wasn't saying that change is impossible. He was warning us not to surrender our judgment the political movements or personalities.

0: melodies. The line from the song that everybody remembers is, "Meet the new boss, same as the old boss." And Rev, to me, that is a reminder that democracy requires us to judge leaders by their values and their conduct, not by what tribe they claim to represent. And the Who's message is so in keeping with so much of the great black musical tradition. Marvin was asking us to stop shouting past each other and ask what's going on. Sam Cooke saying a change is going to come, but that hope was rooted in dignity and perseverance rather than replacing one form of injustice with another. And Curtis saying about people getting ready and keeping on pushing. Moral progress, not ideological victory. And Rev, that brings me to Clive Davis. Some callers have said some really harsh things about him. And whatever criticisms people may have, I think it's important to remember who chose to honor him at his funeral. Alicia Keys spoke, Dionne Warwick paid tribute, Jennifer Hudson performed, Stevie Wonder, LL Cool J, Usher, Ja Rule, Gayle King, all of them were there. And that tells me that many of the black artists whose careers and lives Clive Davis touched believed he deserved their respect and gratitude. So whether we're talking about politics or music, we shouldn't let ideology replace discernment, and we should recognize people for the good they've actually done, remain willing to criticize what deserves criticism, and refuse to get fooled into believing that changing labels or cheering for our own side automatically produces justice. And that's the lesson, Rev, that the Who sang about, and Marvin and Sam Cooke, you know, 50 plus years ago. And I think it's just as important today. Any thoughts on that, gentlemen? Or?
1: Well, I think my response is, first of all, I had a decent reaction to the death of Lindsey Graham by giving condolences to his family, because I try to be a decent person. How you respond to people is not who they are, is who you are. And to try and be as insensitive and as ruthless as Trump and some of them, and in some cases Lindsey Graham, to try to be like them means they beat you. They're not going to make me become unethical and immoral because they are. At the same time, same tweet, I said that, you know, I give condolences to the family, though Lindsey Graham and I disagreed on everything. But we did sometime talk about how both of us loved James Brown because he knew Mr. Brown. Mr. Brown lived in his state. But I said we disagreed everything. I'm not going to, in the wake of hours, the man dying, to just go on a litany of what we disagreed on. That was sufficient to say that. And I think that you're right. Jamie Harrison, who was the chair of the Democratic National Committee and lives in South Carolina, ran against Lindsey Graham. He was on Politics Nation last night talking about Lindsey Graham in a high order way. Joe Biden did. He was in the Senate with him, Vice President Harris. So it's just a matter of being decent. But that does not mean that I agreed with any of most of what he did politically. I did cite what he did with voting rights many years ago, but then when Martin III and Andre King and I met with him a couple of years ago, he would not support the John Lewis Justice and Policing Act. And we had a cordial meeting, but ended up with nothing, and I said it. And that's my view on that. I think, I don't know if you want to add anything, Antoine. I think you already addressed.
2: No, man, I think you really cut the wood about Lindsey Graham. Again, there was Lindsey Graham before Donald Trump, and there was Lindsey Graham after Donald Trump. Most people remember the Lindsey Graham after Donald Trump. I would also add that the folks who work with Lindsey Graham in the Senate probably have a different characterization of him as a person than those who are just everyday Americans who just observe the politics and the political theater that he has known to put on. Mm-hmm. Because there are times in which Lindsey Graham would be one of the only ones to reach across the aisle to get big things done in the Senate because he's an institution-type guy. And I don't think you can ignore that. I think when it comes to Lindsey Graham, there's battleground, and then there's Lindsey Graham that usually tries to work to find common ground on things that matter to the future of the country. And we also can't ignore the fact that he put on that uniform to serve this country, like my father and like so many others. And so I think that's important that we uplift the fact that he served this country in multiple ways.
1: Thank you so much. As far as Clive Davis, Clive and I have clashed. When I went after the music industry for not treating black artists correctly, I dealt with Clive. But many of his artists told me, including Aretha Franklin and others, that he was fair. And he and I ended up having a cordial kind of back and forward. But many of our people in the industry felt that Clive was part of the people that exploited the artists when he was at president of CBS Records and on to Arista. So it was a conflicting thing, which is why I didn't say anything and I didn't go to his services. But there was the conflict. Let me go there. Thank you for your call, Disco Brian.
0: Thanks, Rev.
1: Cynthia Dolphin is writing, Reverend Al Sharpton, I hope I'm not getting off topic. I just joined the live. Do you know how long will the independent autopsy display the outcome of Nolan Xavier Wells? I know previously Mr. Crump stated it was delayed due to canceled flights. The canceled flights got the body to Washington late, and we know they've done some part of the autopsy. We're waiting on the toxicology report, which we expect, they say, Tuesday or Wednesday, which will be tomorrow or the next day. And then we will go from there. We're planning now on a funeral. Originally, it was going to be Thursday. Now they're looking at next Monday. I'm going to officiate, and I'll be announcing it once we make our final, get our final determination from the family. Let's go to Leon in Dallas, Texas. Leon, you're on Keeping It Real with Sharpton and C-Rack.
3: Good afternoon, gentlemen.
1: Good afternoon.
3: First, I want to ask you a question, Reverend Al. I did some research on that building that you're getting ready to move into, and I was hoping that your building qualifies for historical preservation grants. I don't know if anybody ever mentioned that to you, but
1: yeah, that would be the vice chair of our board, who you know, Attorney Jennifer Jones Austin, is absolutely aware of it and dealing with that. It is a historic site. It's one of the first firehouses built in Harlem, probably the first one in Harlem, many years ago, then bought 25 years ago by the choreographer Faison, George Faison, who brought The Wiz to Broadway, the black version of The Wizard of Oz. The Wiz and a young lady launched her career there in the 70s named Stephanie Mills. And I had National Youth Movement then, and they said they were only going to let it run 2 weeks. We went out and picketed, and it lasted 2 years, got all kind of Emmys. So I knew George Faison since then. To his credit, Antoine, when he got ready to sell the building, I was negotiating to buy another place in Harlem. He called me and said, do you know anybody that would buy the firehouse? I said, you going to sell the firehouse? It's five floors, different theaters, and different floors, office space and all. He said, yeah. He says, I just turned 80. I'm ready to get out of it and go to the next chapter in my life. And he told me what he wanted. He said he would sell it for $6 million, but he wanted $8 million. And I said, well, let me see if I can find somebody. I had Reverend Byrd, our COO, go around and look at the firehouse. He said it needs some changes inside. But structurally sound. It was a firehouse. It was built solid, fire trucks and all. And I met with Jordan and said, I think I found somebody that can do it for the $6 million. He said, who? I said, us. And that's how we did it. To his credit, he said, I wanted to just keep it in the community. I did not want to sell it to developers, even though he has air rights. They could build 10 floors above the firehouse. And we were able to get a bank financing. We raised enough money and gave him enough down, bought the mortgage, and walked in, and he walked out with his money. And we ready to go. We already in there every day. We start the rallies on Saturday. But answering your question, yes, we are. It is a landmark from it being a firehouse first in Harlem, and we're going to certainly pursue that, and then the resources that come with a landmark building.
3: Okay, I hope this is not a litmus test about Lindsey Graham, because I did some research. And his great-great-great-great-grandfather, Joseph Maddox, enslaved a people. So Lindsey Graham is aware, or was aware, of the brutality of slavery. And from my perspective, him and anybody else, in particular in the Republican Party, but in the country in general, who does anything antithetical to what African Americans are trying to achieve in this country, I can't really say what I really think about those kind of people. Zero tolerance in 2026, because we've done too much for 400 years.
1: Well, okay, I think that probably would be true of millions of whites that know what their forefathers did and are guilty of doing things themselves against the interests of our people. The only place that I would alter in my thinking, what you said, Leon, when you said zero tolerance, I have zero tolerance of blacks that can recite what happened and cannot be involved in what is happening. I don't expect people on the other side to do for me what we should be doing ourselves. So I agree with you, zero tolerance. And 26, zero tolerance of Negroes sitting back, not voting and nitpicking and always having hard opinions and get up and do nothing. Armchair revolutionaries, radio revolutionaries, get on radio and talk smack and don't do anything. I have zero tolerance of that in 26. Thank you for your call. Let's take a break. Be right back. Shopton, see right. Be right back.
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0: I'm your host, Keep It Real, Reverend Al Sharpton, and we're back. 1-877-532-5797. 1-877-532-5797. And let's go back to Kiki in DMV.
1: Thank you for that. I just wanted to say real quickly, speak on Brother Jacob's sentiments about why the haters can't touch you. For one thing, your intentions are pure. And we love that. And what you're doing is righteous. You are anointed for this. So, no, they're not going to ever be able to touch you. They can try any and everything that they want. And also, as it relates to the analogy that Reverend Jackson gave to you about the man and the football, I don't know much about football, but I believe that the people behind, the team behind the man with the football, their job is to protect the man holding the football. Yeah. So that's our job, is to protect, uplift, and support the man holding the ball, the man who is fighting for all of us, who's giving of his life and his family every single day to do all he can to keep us. And that's just our job. And I want to thank you. Thank you again. And real quickly again to those people listening in Jackson, Mississippi, get your heads right. Get your heads on right and realize what's happening to you, what's about to happen. These people want Jackson, Mississippi. They're taking it from you little by little. They've blighted all of your communities, made it impossible for you to get a decent job, refused to expand Medicaid, so you're suffering, can't see physicians, can't buy medications. So stop it with this business with your mayor. Support the man. Thank you very much, Reverend Al.
0: All right, thank you for your call. Let's, on the message board, I see the mayor, Rodney Jones, saying, I've received that sentiment since becoming a member of NAN. You can't be stagnant and a member of an organization that has the word action in its title. That's correct. Thank you, Mr. Mayor. Let me go to Ray in Cincinnati, Ohio, the buzz. Ray?
2: Thanks for taking my call, Rev. A couple things. Condolences to the Lindsey Graham family. And I think this is just my opinion. You can call for condolences and be, you know, just be sad for the family. But as a politician, he has a record he ran on. And he wasn't a fan of black folks. You know, a few good deeds he did before Donald Trump doesn't wipe out a lot of bad deeds he did after Donald Trump. Now, Lindsey Graham, you know, was he called Donald Trump a xenophobic, racist bigot, and then became his best friend. My thing about Lindsey Graham was he was a longtime senator, so he had a lot of influence on incoming senators and the people he served with. So when the John Lewis bill came up and voting rights bill and voting for the Supreme Court justice, I think Kavanaugh, you know, he didn't do the right thing. You know, he didn't do the right, and he's got to own it. I watch Nicole Wallace a lot, pretty much every day, even if I have to tape it or DVR it. And she's always said that whoever is backing Trump, what politician is backing Trump, when it's all said and done and Trump is out of office, they're going to have to own it. They're going to have to own it because they could have got rid of him a long time ago. So he has to own what this country is going through now. Now, my thing is on a political front is that the Senate map just became in play for South Carolina. You know, the incumbent is gone. And so just like what's going on in Maine, you know, I don't know what's a better shot for the the Democrat senators? Is it South Carolina or is it Maine? It could be both, you know. But, you know, let's just hope
0: I don't know. Antoine, I don't think Maine is even in consideration for early primary. But we had South Carolina. Explain that whole process.
3: Yeah, so the calendar up until 2020, up until 2024, I'm sorry, it had the order was Iowa, New Hampshire, Nevada, then South Carolina. After Joe Biden became president, every 4 years, the DNC Rules Committee examinations the presidential preference primary process. Joe Biden made a recommendation to the DNC Rules Committee to make South Carolina the first in the nation primary for the simple reason of it's more reflective of where the Democratic Party is in terms of African Americans, in terms of issues that are discussed within Democratic politics, et cetera. So now that scenario is back up for reauthorization, if you will, because it's 4 years later. We test driven it in 2024, but it wasn't a serious, robust primary. Joe Biden had minimal opposition. Now we have an open primary, so this will be theoretically the first time we would get to test the black voters' case of being first in the nation. That's why this is so important.
2: And, Reb, I'll leave you with this. Getting back to Graham, when you support a racist, a felon, who was convicted on sexual assault, when you support that, you lose credibility with me. I'm just speaking about me only. You lose that. And so, like I said, I feel sorry for his family, but he had to own up politically what he did and why this country is why it is where it is now. All right, thanks, Ralph.
0: All right, thank you for your call. I mean, again, let me be clear. My position is that I disagreed with Graham, but I am not going to not give sympathy when anybody dies to their family. And you know, one of the things, and I'm not particularly pointing this to Ray, but anybody else, when I've had people, former mayor of New York, Ed Koch, died. Ed Koch had me arrested at several demonstrations. Used to call me everything but a child of God. Toward his late end of his life, he worked with us on the education program. I wish his family well. People that never fought Ed Koch said, how can you say anything to his family? I said, I was the one out there marching, going to jail against him. You sitting down running your mouth and more mad at him and never fought him. We cannot allow people to corrupt our spirit. I refuse to become one that is so insensitive to humanity while I claim to be fighting for fairness for everybody. I think everything Lindsey Graham stood for, other than when he did the voting thing early, I opposed and fought him on it. I met with him nose to nose, but that still does not mean I can't say to his family when he passes that my sympathy. I would hope people are decent enough to say that to mine, even if they're on the other side politically. I mean, I don't want to be guilty of being as low down as some of them. Let's go to Ron in Atlanta, Georgia. Ron, you're on with Sharpton and C-Rack.
4: All right. Appreciate you, Red. Appreciate you. The best thing going, man, as far as free speech on these airwaves. Really appreciate you, man.
0: Thank you.
4: You know, Doc, my father moved us to Atlanta from upstate New York. And I have pictured myself around 9 years old and my two brothers holding a stick in a foundation up in a suburban part of New York, of Syracuse, New York, that my uncle, who's an engineer from Wilmington, North Carolina, and at some plant he just recently passed. But you know, him, my father, and uncles, my father, oldest of 12 children, you know, and most of them ended up in Buffalo, Syracuse, New York. But when we heard about Atlanta, Georgia, I didn't hear nothing about it. One thing I knew that my father had gone there for a week or two, and I remember my mother on the telephone said, we're moving to Atlanta. And we didn't stay too far from Syracuse University. You know, I always stayed in a nice little place. So when we got down to Atlanta, man, never saw nothing like it. Black Atlanta. You never saw nothing like Peyton Road and Collier Heights. And, but all those neighborhoods, well, they was so-called middle-class, fine, beautiful housing. But Atlanta had 5 or 8 public housing. You know, 5 or 6 public housing, major public housing. And in Atlanta, the first public housing in America was in Atlanta, Georgia, called Techwood. And it was for white folks. You know, but Atlanta has lost its way, bro. I love Atlanta. I still love Atlanta. But Atlanta has now become the first city in the country that have demolished all this public housing. And has actually created a new thing with Section 8, you know. But as far as public houses, all over the city, wherever public housing were, demolished. One was now up in the East Lake area. And in the East Lake area, it's now they made more a point of having a golf course and bringing all that back. But gentrification has turned, is shaking Atlanta apart. And it's making it unaffordable. And I just think that, you know, we got to remember that these public housing was something that our aunts and uncles and fathers and mothers came from, and they didn't think it was, and the government didn't think it was highway robbery because the first one was built for white folks. So, and today it's a whole different thing, Rev. And, you know, and I know what's happening. I hear what's happening. I heard someone say Harlem is not Harlem anymore. But it's we got to hold these accountable. We got to hold these elected officials accountable. We, all these neighborhoods in Atlanta got to be a whistle. If Atlanta can turn, it can be gentrified. And, you know, schools and closed, Douglas High School, they just brought back, and I was shocked, I didn't know nothing about, they just installed back a grade level that they had cut off. They had things, we don't need it no more. Because the population of African Americans is dwindling down, and thank
0: well,
4: God.
0: Let me say this, Ron. You're correct. We have had an office in Atlanta, just had a fire, but we reopened it. So I know what you're talking about with Atlanta, and it is happening in Harlem. One of the reasons it was so important to me to buy our new headquarters is to show we're going to gentrify, because they've sold so much in Harlem to developers. To help George Faison not sell it to a developer was important. And I salute somebody on the message board brought it up, how the Attorney General of the state, Tish James, just indicted and prosecuted somebody for false deeds. They're removing people that own homes with false deeds. This is systemic, and it's breaking down. Bed-Stuy's not what Bed-Stuy used to be. Harlem's not what it used to be in terms of population. And then they bring in others that become our representatives, and we're disseminated all over the place and dilute our strength. We need to stand up against that. Again, we can't ask the people that's doing it to us to fight them. We got to fight them.
4: And what we have to say, too, and realize that the elected officials who's on duty, and the elected officials that work on duty, they are hand in hand, or at least being irresponsible to allow what has occurring, what's occurring to some of these major places.
0: Absolutely.
4: That gave us black mayors and black population.
0: Absolutely.
4: Is being silent on the displacement of those black citizens. It's shameful,
0: and,
4: Brev.
0: Not only are they being all that you said. They're also politically suicidal, because as they help these gentrifiers come in, they're going to get voted out because their base is gone. So it doesn't even make good political sense. All right. Thank you for your call. I'm glad you raised it. Thank you for your call. Let's take a break. We'll be right back. More with Shopton. See right. 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
7: Because you're raising things that you haven't thought out. There were slave rebellions that did. All right, then give me the answer. You haven't answered me yet. If you thought it out, give me the answer.
5: Asking the tough questions.
8: Well, see, here's the thing. I called him with a statement. Now you.
7: No, but I'm questioning your statement. You can question mine. You can question any statement I make. You can question any statement. Whoa. You can question any statement I make, but you cannot call here and tell me don't question the statement you make, brother.
9: Fellas gonna work it out.
5: Be a part of the conversation. Just keep it real. Live from the National Action Network corporate headquarters in New York, keeping it real. It's Hot Button Monday. And now, America's number one civil rights leader, the Reverend Al Sharpton.
7: Keeping it real. I'm your host, Reverend Al Sharpton. Antoine Seawright is our co-host. Antoine, before I go back to the phones, the president has fired two people from the election commission that oversees fairness in elections and all, sending real signals and real fear for some of us that they're clearly going to try. And as you've been saying for months, play with this election if they can't overturn it or make it difficult. Explain to people the inferences of this week's firing and how footsteps are getting louder of their almost open attempt to try and disrupt the midterm election.
10: Well, in layman's terms, Brad, what the president did was basically shut down the call center for states as it relates to overseeing elections. Of course, states run elections. That's by way of the Constitution, however. The federal government does play a role in helping to regulate states as they run their elections. What the president did, a nonpartisan, bipartisan tradition in this country, he fired two of those appointees. Very dangerous when you consider the fact that he continues to add pages and pages to a catalog of either trying to strike intimidation and fear into the election cycle, threatening to cancel the election cycle, or adding voter suppression mechanisms to the election cycle, whether it be racial gerrymandering, which we saw all across the South attempt to be instituted in some places it was, whether it's illegal banning of mail-in voting that he tried to implement by executive order, whether it's him taking advantage of the stripping of the Voting Rights Act Section 4 of moving drop boxes and polling locations, adding poll tax, et cetera, or whether it's simply in this latest case saying that he's going to put military officers and ICE agents at polling locations all across the country. And now Deputy White House legislative liaisons, MAGA Mike Johnson, otherwise known as Speaker of the House, has declared, as they said just a few minutes ago, they're going to do everything they can to pass the SAVE Act, some of us know it as the Proof of Citizenship Act, by way of reconciliation. Even though the Senate has already rejected that notion, they're going to do their best to try to pass it to give the hard right-wing plankers a win and to give the president a win. And so they're doing everything they can to stop this election. And then, Rev, as I shared with you privately a few days ago, Trump's college friend or childhood friend or someone said the quiet part out loud. Donald Trump should cancel the midterm election. That's why I personally have been saying we will be lucky if we have an election in November. I think they're going to do everything they can and use every tool at their disposal to either strike fear and intimidation or to try to stop us from having an election.
7: Let's go to Deborah in Atlanta, Georgia. Deborah in Atlanta, Georgia. W-A-O-K.
9: Hi, gentlemen, and thank you so much for taking my call, Reverend Sharpton. I do want to ask Antoine a question, but I do want to say this first. I want to spend as much time on Lindsey Graham as I believe he would spend on me and either one of you gentlemen. And that's not even an ounce, a millimeter of a second. I feel nothing for him. I'm sorry for the loss for his family, but I feel absolutely nothing. It's just somebody else that we can take off the battlefield, basically, because the way we have been having to fight these last few years, and if anybody thinks that I am going to look at this as anything but something but Godspeed, then you're crazy, because I'm not. All right, that's just one last person that we have to battle, because the fight is real. And I did want to ask you something, Antoine, because you said so many eloquent things about him. How do you feel being in South Carolina that the dumbest and stupidest president of the world is recommending his sister, Darlene, who has no political ties whatsoever, to uphold his seat for the rest of his term? How do you feel about that, being that you live in that particular state? But before you get to that, because like I said, that's, I don't care anything about what's going on with Lindsey Graham, but I do respect you gentlemen and everybody who respects him of that nature. I don't. My family has suffered enough. Black Americans have suffered enough, and I just don't feel it. And y'all can say what y'all feel about me, about where I am, where my heart is. God knows my heart, basically, and that's the way I'm rolling from this point on. I want to put the focus on Nolan Wells. I don't think that the judge, however she's related to, whoever she's related to, should open her mouth and say anything because she uses her influence.
7: Like that who? Shut the up. Judge.
9: Hmm? The judge is related to one of the criminals
7: right.
9: who, in reference to Nolan Wells, a judge is related to one of them.
7: Yeah, but that judge, wait a minute. Whoa. Don't, let's okay. not get the information wrong. A judge is related to one of the three, not the judge. Yeah. We do not know what judge is going to be involved in this case at all.
9: You're correct. I do apologize. So when I said the judge, I was speaking about the one that everybody's talking about. So thank you for correcting me. So a judge is related to one of them. And she put out right. a statement trying to tell people like Black Americans, which she can't tell me absolutely nothing, that we should focus on the family and how much her son loved Nolan Wells and all that. People, when you love someone, you don't leave them.
7: Right.
9: That's the bottom line. The bottom line, four went, three came home. He didn't have his phone. He had nothing. He couldn't call for help. And if you're telling me this young man drowned like they're trying to do in Mississippi, I have no love, no respect for that sheriff in Mississippi. Of course he drowned. Now, could you please tell us how the hell he drowned? Or did he die before he drowned? Could you tell us that part? Or
7: yeah, well, let me say this, Deborah, before we even get to how he drowned. Tell me how you had his cell phone and his keys and said you didn't have it. I mean, the
9: yes.
7: part that they've not been able to explain is when the father, and if many of you watched the press conference from Nash Action Network where the mother and father spoke, when the father went to the man's house, he said, no, I don't know where they are. And then he said, oh, yeah, he gave me his phone. First, he lied. Then he said he knew about the keys. They called a friend of his, a girlfriend of his, who said the keys are right on his dresser. She called him and he brought them out. Why are you lying?
9: Exactly. And a mother knows their child. If you have anybody like I do who posts all the time, you know when they post and you know when something is wrong. You know they That's post right. all the time. I am very, very angry at this. I'm very angry about a lot of things, basically. And I'm so happy that you are involved. I'm happy that Attorney Crump is involved. I'm happy that what I'm seeing on social media, I don't care who's marching. I'm happy at everything that people are saying. And I just feel like at some point, I just feel like things are going to have to go in a different direction, Reverend Sharpton. So I don't have no love for Lindsey Graham. I don't have no love for individuals. I can remember some of the things he said and Donald Trump has said in reference to some of the people that have died, have lost their lives, including the husband and the wife who lost their lives. I think it was in New York or somewhere. Just so many things and so many reasons for me not to feel anything or emotions for these individuals. So I am focusing on Nolan Wells, and I just want to thank America for standing up, not just white America, black America, but a lot of people around the world are looking at the Nolan Wells, basically. But I just want to tell people, do not live in fear. Don't, because I'm also seeing people talking about, oh, y'all better look out. Oh, racism is strong and proud. We're strong and proud also. Everything you have, we have. Everything right. you have, we have. And thank you for taking

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0: 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I am your host, Reverend Al Sharpton, and we're back. 1-877-532-5797. Antoine Seawright is our co-host. 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We had two great shows this weekend. Everybody from the parents of this young man, Nolan Wells. 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We had Governor Beshear on. 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And we're getting excited about it this Saturday. Saturday Action Rally moves home to the new headquarters we have purchased in Harlem at the House of Justice at 124th Street in Morningside. It's on that street there called Hanson Place. But just go to right to 124th and Morningside, 9 a.m. to 11 a.m. We will be, our first Saturday rally will be there this Saturday. And for you that are not in the New York area, you can watch it live on Impact Television or at nationalactionnetwork.net or at YouTube/NAN and also on the AME Zion Network. And of course, lastly, the numbers are jumping. I talked with the head of two unions this morning who's signing up members to be at the big march on Washington August 28th. Very simple. Three things we're going to deal with. The redistricting, the Congress must bring about a new bill that will turn around what the Supreme Court did. And the way we get a new bill is we have to have Congress flips. We're going to engineer that, announce patrols at the polls, and we're going to deal with affordability, economic justice, diversity, equity, and inclusion. Everybody needs to be in Washington with us Friday, August 28th. It's the 63rd anniversary of Dr. King speaking at Lincoln Memorial about I Have a Dream. We're going right back to that sacred ground and fight MAGA Trumpism that has reversed the Voting Rights Act and reversed the Civil Rights Act of 64. To sign up, say, I want to come. Where's a bus leaving near me? Can I organize a bus if there is not one? Just write in what your status is. Oh, I'm coming. I need to know where to go. And we'll answer. Go to www.nationalactionnetwork.net or call the toll-free number 1-877-626-4651, 1-877-626-4651. Well, one of the things, Antoine, and I want you to address this as a political strategist, I think people do not understand, is that the right wing, the anti-civil rights folks, don't care how mad you get, they care about how organized you get. I get the impression people think that they cuss somebody out or tell somebody how they feel, that they care. They don't care about how you feel. They care about what you do with your feelings. Talk about how a lot of times we use our emotions as a cop-out. That's why I call them radio revolution. 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They talk bad on the air and then go get them some cookies and milk and watch the ball game.
1: Well, Reb, these theatrical performance debates and conversations we're having don't mean a thing to the people who, one, have all the power now in Washington and have most of the power in the states and who are making laws to basically exterminate us and our existence. And if they can't do that, they're certainly trying to handcuff us as best they know how. People ask me what's happening within the Democratic Party. I say we're having a style versus substance conversation. You have a few people in some primaries who want to have a style conversation but no substance. Because when you talk about the substance, you got to understand to get things done in the United States Senate, it takes 51 votes. To get something done in the House, it takes 218. And you cannot win. You cannot govern if you do not win, and losers don't legislate. And so I think that for all the yelling and screaming that people do and the cussing and the getting mad, if you don't vote or that does not translate to ballot success, it doesn't matter. I think your friend, your mentor, James Brown, used to say, talking loud and ain't saying that. And that's what we've gotten. That's why what you're doing next month, and by the way, Leo Jeffers will be participating. That's why what you're doing next month with the March on Washington and being very specific on the issues is so important. That's why what NAN and some of our other civil rights organizations do on a regular basis is so important, because we've got to have ongoing engagement, ongoing trusted voices in communities, and we've got to be able to talk about the things that specifically matter to you, your families, and your communities. And if we take our eye off the ball and do anything less than that, I can assure you that our parents and grandparents, those who moved on, will be trembling and rolling in their grave, because we will find ourselves in an America that's worse off than it was when they left it.
0: Let's go to Dale Ma in Mississippi. Dale Ma.
2: Hello?
0: Hello.
2: Hi, how's it going? Thank you so much, Rev, for having me on. Thank you so much.
0: No problem.
2: Well, I came on, first of all, to say thank you so much. Thank you and Mr. Ben Crump for coming to South Mississippi and helping someone that I know, Mr. Christopher Wells' grandson, Mr. Nolan Wells. I first want to say that. And also I want to say to my people here, why aren't we doing like you said that we see you guys do when you guys are everywhere doing things such as the Jeff Floyd and other people here in Pascagoula, Mississippi? I don't see them nowhere. I'm sick of them down here acting like they're afraid. The slaves wasn't afraid to fight for our freedom. So why are they afraid to fight for what's right down here? They'd rather down here tear each other down. They get in these city offices, these black people. They'd rather get in these offices and tear each other down instead of get in these places and help each other. That's sad. What happened to Nolan? That is super sad.
0: Well, I really appreciate your call, and thank you. And we'll be announcing the funeral once we get the forensic evidence. And I hope everybody in Mississippi will stand with this family. Thank you for your call. I think and let me tell you something, Nolan. I'm sorry, Nolan is this Antoine. One of the things that I think people underestimate is people get scared. But the fear is like unwarranted, because they're gonna do you in anyway. I know anytime I get involved in a high-profile case like we are now involved with Nolan, they're going to come out with all of their, lies. We started riots. We never started riots. We owe taxes. We owe nobody nothing. He worked for the FBI. Yeah, I tried to get the FBI. I wish I could get the FBI on Nolan. I mean, all kind of foolishness. But you know those attacks come. They did it to everybody that was far greater than me. They called Dr. King a communist and indicted him for income tax. Called Malcolm X a snitch on Elijah Muhammad. Jesse said that whatever he did when Dr. King got assassinated. If you are going to stand up, they're going to come after you. And it's always going to be some nameless folks that agitate all that. But the question I asked when I got involved last week with Nolan is the question Dr. King raised. If you get involved, what will happen to you? If you don't get involved, what will happen to the situation? and I can't live with that I didn't do my part. So they got to come on with it and do whatever they're going to do. But if you can get away, I have a grandson, only one grandchild. If you can get away with Nolan without having to come with answers to the questions and really establish some justice there, you can do it to my grandson. And I'm not going to not get involved with Nolan, and one day something happened to my grandson, and I say, I wish I had gotten involved before it got to this. That's how I look about it. So, you know, I remember I told some guys in Ferguson, Red Man, we're a little rougher. You don't speak for us. I don't claim to speak for you. I'm speaking for me. They said, oh, well, can we come to rally? I said, I thought I don't speak for you. Nobody speaks for all people, but they can speak for themselves. And if you got something to say, speak for yourself. If you don't, shut up and have a seat, because some of us are not scared. Let me thank all of you. Let me thank Antoine Seawright for co-hosting and kicking off another active week. Let me thank all of you that called in. Listened in. You that called in and couldn't get through, but hung in there anyhow. Remember, whatever you do, wherever you go, however you feel, tell somebody, tell anybody, tell everybody. Reverend Al told you personally, keep it real. Keep it real. Keep it real. I'll talk to you tomorrow.
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0: All right, y'all, this is the day that the Lord has made. Let us rejoice and be glad in it. So let's welcome Pastor John Hanna, the senior pastor of Majestic Life Church in Chicago. 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
11: Hey, to the Bishop of Radio, Ricky Smiley. This is Pastor John Hanna from Chicago, and my assignment is to come to the Ricky Smiley Morning Show and whisper a word of prayer. So I feel like today I need to pray for peace with everything that is going on right now in our world of the United States of America. We need peace. So God, I thank you right now because you are the Prince of Peace. And I pray, God, that all of us that are listening to this right now, that you will give us peace in the midst of the storm. You called the disciples to stand while you said, peace be still. And I pray, God, that you will speak over America and decree and declare that peace should be still in America. In Jesus' name, I pray, amen. Hey, to the Bishop Ricky Smiley listening audience, if you're ever in Chicago, why don't you stop by New Life Southeast and check us out? All right? God bless you.
0: Hey, we appreciate you, Pastor Hanna. Hey, that was Pastor John Hanna Sr., the pastor of New Life Covenant Church, Southwest Church in Chicago. And it's time for the praise break on the Rick Bonner Morning Show. I've had-

hope y'all enjoyed that Rick Spilett Morning Show. Y'all, we giving God praise this morning. All right, y'all, here's the L.A. Mass Choir. That's why you're blessed, man. A little bit of hope right now. Hope y'all enjoyed it. Rick Spilett Morning Show.

love that right there, y'all. All right, y'all. Little bit of old school right here, y'all. Yes, sir. Beverly Crawford, y'all. The Lord don't do nothing else. He's done enough. Turn your radios up, y'all. 9 minutes after the hour, Ricky Smiley Morning Show.

0: signing up. Hope y'all enjoyed that. Got your praise on with us this morning. Thank you, Pastor Hannah, for everything. Always got your front page right here.
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0: All right, 13 after the hour. Front page right here. Al Peters, good morning.
2: Good morning, Ricky. It's Tuesday, July 14th. Here's what's going on in the news. The U.S. has launched strikes against Iran for a third straight night. President Trump has also reinstated a blockade targeting Iranian trade and says ships using the strait will be charged a 20% fee for U.S. protection. Now, that's already raising questions, Ricky, because international rules generally call for free passage through the strait. Same principle the U.S. accused Iran of violating. In other news, the Harris County District Attorney says the federal government is not cooperating with a local investigation into last week's ICE raid that ended with the shooting death of Lorenzo Salgado Arojo. Now, DA Shantier says investigators still don't know which federal agents are involved.
3: We're almost a week in and no one on the state level knows who they were or where they are right now. That's unacceptable, and it's something that doesn't happen. We're alluding to federal law enforcement agents who don't want to be identified, but that's where we are.
2: Tier says the community has stepped up with more than 100 tips already submitted. Meanwhile, another ICE-related shooting is now under investigation in Maine, where immigrant advocates say a 26-year-old Colombian man who was authorized to work in the U.S. was killed yesterday. In other news, Lindsey Graham's sister, Darlene Graham Norden, is expected to be sworn in today. South Carolina Governor McMaster appointed her to serve until a newly elected senator takes office in January. Lindsey Graham died over the weekend. He was 71 years old. For info on these stories and more, go to RickySmileyMorningShow.com. Now, here's a look at sports.
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5: Shout out to St. Louis Cardinal All-Star Jordan Walker, 2026 Home Run Derby champion, man. He stunned the crowd last night, hitting six straight home runs to seal the deal. The Major League Baseball All-Star Game is happening tonight. American League versus the National League, 7 p.m. Central Time. World Cup has made it down to the Final Four teams, man. France will play Spain today, and England will have Argentina tomorrow. And shout out to the Minnesota Lynx rookie sensation point guard Olivia Miles. Made history once again, man. She became the first WNBA player to reach 400 points, 100 rebounds, and 100 assists in 22 games of her career, man. She's a human highlight reel. If y'all ain't seen Olivia Miles play, y'all need to tune in, man, with the Minnesota Lynx, man. She's a bona fide star in the league already. Pippin! That's my quick sports report right there. Brad, what you got coming up next in the hot spot?
6: 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And I got the details up next in the hot spot on the Ricky Smiley Morning Show.
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2: WERE AM traffic. Buckeye Road closed at East 130th Street and South Moreland Boulevard due to a water main break. Your off-ramp is closed for repair north on 77, the off-ramp to East 14th Street. Weather forecast for today, mostly sunny and very warm, a high of 89. Tonight, clear and warm with a low of 78. Right now, 70 degrees. 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
1: host, Brandy made it clear that people need to understand the power of their words. She also said the world will always be tempted to measure people by what is visible, but love has never looked only at the surface. Love sees the whole person. I've stopped trying to earn my reflection. If this post leaves you with anything, I hope it's this. Before you speak about anyone's body, before you speak about someone's face, before you decide who they are by what you see, remember, you are looking at someone's child, someone's friend, someone's dream, someone's life, a soul, and souls have always been more beautiful than surfaces. Love, Brand.
2: Oh, wow.
3: Yeah. Yeah. Sometimes people be going through stuff. Everybody ain't going to be at their best all the time. And everybody that keep living.
1: Keep living.
3: Keep living.
1: Okay.
3: You're going to walk in that mirror one day in that bathroom one morning and realize that you're not the same person.
1: Exactly.
3: Or whatever. Show up at the family reunion and people looking like you. People go through depression, they go through mental stuff, they go through illnesses, they go through weight gain, they go through weight loss, they have kids, they have grieving.
1: Stress
3: and life. And everybody's day is just not the best day.
2: And not to mention, everybody doesn't use filters. You know what I mean? Some people just like to look natural. I think that's kind of how she is.
3: And sometimes they'll make you look worse than the picture actually is, depending on doing the picture and how they feel about you.
1: And the lighting and so many different things.
0: Right. When you put on weight, you don't need to tell somebody they put on weight. That's not nice. Pat them on the stomach, talking about, you eating good, ain't you, boy?
3: Yeah, the old people, they'll do it.
2: Oh, and they don't care? They don't care?
1: They don't care.
2: You need to push away from the table.
1: Kids like, ain't got no filter either.
3: I told the lady at church, son. I said, well, what about your ankles?
2: Ricky, no.
0: Oh, for real?
1: Why would you say
2: Ricky,
1: that?
2: Can't do
3: I said, that. Getting them kitty heels. Hell, lady. Hillary Clinton by the ankle.
2: Come on, man.
1: Anyway, moving
3: down
1: on.
3: That.
1: Moving on, the Michael movie has officially made history, y'all, bringing in over 1 billion worldwide to become the first biographical film ever to reach that landmark. The movie earned more money outside of America than in the country. It earned about $630 million internationally and about $380 million domestically. Not only is the movie the highest grossing musical biopic ever, but it's the biggest film based on a real person. And last but

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10: 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Northbound 77, the off-ramp to East 14th Street. Your off-ramp is closed for repair. Buckeye Road closed between East 130th Street and South Moreland Boulevard due to a water main break. Weather forecast for today, mostly sunny and very warm, a high of 89. Tonight, clear and warm, low of 78. Right now, 70 degrees. 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
1: Well, Ricky, today is National Mac and Cheese Day, but we got to settle this debate. Are you loyal to the blue box, homemade, or baked with that crispy cheese on top? Hey, we're arguing in the studio. Stay right here. It's coming up next on the Ricky Smiley Morning Show.

0: y'all. I can't wait to see Keith Sweat, Cupid, and King George perform that one on the One Voyage Cruise. Man, we're going to have a good time, man. Still got that good love. The One Voyage Cruise sails October the 26th. 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Make sure y'all book your cabins today. 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All right, Alfreda, what you got?
1: Okay. Ricky, it's National Mac and Cheese Day, and I know how you feel.
0: White people, because white people don't, black people eat macaroni and cheese.
1: I know how you feel about it.
2: It's a difference.
1: But listen, don't overthink dinner tonight if you got kids. Even if you don't have kids, who does not love mac and cheese? Well, we know who don't like mac and cheese. It's macaroni and cheese. But there was a series of surveys on social media trying to make the perfect macaroni and cheese. Like, you know, and honestly, Ricky, we know who, well, I've only tasted yours. I'm just saying. But okay, here are the results. Number one, noodles. Spirals were the clear winner and majority at 55%. So who all uses noodles? Everybody use noodles?
2: I think I use the elbow noodles, not the spirals.
3: Yeah, spirals.
0: Oh, spirals. That's what I use.
1: Yeah.
4: Elbow. We used to.
2: I grew up on elbow.
0: Well, the spiral, yeah, you grew up on elbow, but the spiral noodles, you get more noodle. And then if you get that cheese just right and get that cheese going up through that noodle.
1: You get more cheese.
3: Yeah. You get that one long one in there.
0: Yeah, the spiral noodles be hidden.
1: Okay, number two, cheese. Cheddar was number one at 40% with a soft, smooth melter. Gouda is next at 20%. What kind of cheese do y'all use?
4: I think, can't you use a mixture of cheeses?
0: Yeah, I do smoked Gouda, the regular Kraft. And sharp.
2: That's sharp, yep.
0: You don't really need but three cheeses. You can do three cheeses, but it's all about how you season it to make it taste good.
1: Okay, well, that's
0: cheese
1: next.
0: Cheese is the cheese. You'll never be able to just taste the difference in the cheeses when you mix them all up together, but it's the seasoning that makes the macaroni. When you swallow macaroni and cheese and the flavor is still on your tongue, that means that it's seasoned.
1: Okay, so most people, speaking of seasoning, the most popular suggestions for seasoning is pepper, dry mustard, paprika, and salt.
4: What's missing?
1: Dry mustard. Oh, dry mustard is powdered mustard.
2: Onion powder. Garlic powder.
0: You can do a little bit of paprika, smoked paprika. You can do Cajun seasoning. And what I do is go ahead and saute some very, very, very fine, thin cut onions and sweet peppers and mix it over in the macaroni and cheese. That's how they do it in Jamaica and in the Bahamas, which is some of the best macaroni and cheese I have ever had was in Nassau, Bahamas.
3: Really?
0: I said, what the hell kind of macaroni and cheese is this? And I got to looking through it and saw what was in it and tasting it. I went right on home and made it.
1: Not that you're researching the mac and cheese. It's macaroni and cheese.
0: Okay,
1: guys. Okay, here's another one. About 2/3 of people voted for no meat in their macaroni and cheese to keep it classic.
0: No. Well, we got meat. We got meat. That's why we
1: meat
0: fried
1: on the
0: chicken.
1: Side. Meat on the side.
0: Yeah. White people be putting cuts of sandwich ham. I seen the video.
1: Okay.
0: Cuts of sandwich ham in the macaroni and cheese.
1: Okay, real quick. Dairy, the most popular answer was adding some whole milk and cream was second. And the cooking style, it was close, but oven baked beat stovetop 58% to 42%.
4: Absolutely.
0: Now, I can teach y'all something. Go ahead and do your noodles in chicken broth.
1: Yeah,
0: you
1: taught me that.
0: Cook your noodles in chicken broth.
1: Yes.
0: The noodles are already flavorful. And then if you're going to melt the cheese and cook the cheese separate in the pot, cook a lot of it. So next time you make macaroni and cheese, the only thing you have to do is boil the noodles and then add the cheese that you already have.
1: Yeah.
5: What happened to the kind we used to do in the box with the powdered cheese?
1: No, that was the original cheese.
0: That was she talking about, the first Kraft mac and cheese. No. Talking about an after school snack.
5: That was the original one.
0: Tom and Jerry.
2: That's when you dating a girl who got her first apartment. Like, she ain't got a punch.
1: Gary, I know your mama didn't make that. I know.
5: Yes, we did. But she,
0: your mama didn't make that for y'all.
5: Well, we used to make it, but she used to bake it. I don't like it baked.
0: You're out of your damn mind.
4: It's supposed to be baked now.
0: Yeah, that's real, man. You like imitation mac and cheese.
4: Imitation mac.
0: Yeah, that ain't no real cheese.
4: Yeah, it's powdered.
5: I don't like that baked, honey.
0: Huh?
5: It was too hard. Like, it was just something about it.
0: I'll make something today. I'll make you some good ass mac. Because today is macaroni and cheese day, right?
1: Yeah, you gotta make it.
0: I'll make some good ass macaroni and cheese today.
5: Good. With something to go with it.
0: With something. 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
39: Use the word letter in a sentence.
40: Keisha told me that Britney wanted to fight me and I said letter because I would drag her ass.
41: Huh.
39: Use the word harassment in a sentence.
40: Keisha didn't know how to pronounce the word, so Jessica was trying to crack on her. I said, Jessica, shut up. You knew what her ass meant. You knew exactly what her ass meant. You just trying to be funny. Can you use the word extinct in a sentence?
42: Every time I come here, it stinks. And I don't like that smell. That is so disgusting. It stinks. It be so stinking.
39: You know what? You need to get that under control.
43: Darren!
44: Coming up next, y'all, the prayer wars are being solicited, y'all, for Tyler Perry. We are praying hard for Tyler. I'm going to talk about it next week. It's my

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5: All right, y'all, Rick's about the morning show, 8 minutes after the hour. Gary has a TN to come the other day, Gary.
6: Good morning, Ricky. Good morning, America. Good morning, the U.S. Tuesday, a beautiful, beautiful day in the neighborhood. And here's what's happening in celebrity news, y'all. Ricky, this is a very sad story, and I got it. Mm. It brought tears to my eyes, but I'm going to make it through, y'all. But it's being reported, y'all, that I'm going to make it through. Tyler Perry, y'all, claims that his male sexual assault accuser Mario Rodriguez, y'all, is working overtime to pressure him into a settlement. But, y'all, they're saying that the famed director said that he won't cave. Now, in new legal documents filed by Tyler's legal team and obtained by TMZ, they're saying that the movie mogul fires back at Mario's claim, y'all, that he won't sit for a disposition unless Mario agrees.
7: Deposition.
6: Yep. A disposition.
8: Yep.
7: Deposition?
6: Oh, a deposition.
9: What's going on, man?
6: I mean, a deposition.
9: Word of the week.
6: Unless Mario, y'all, agrees, honey, not to ask about his sexual orientation. Now, Mario, y'all, filed that Tyler be sanctioned for not appearing at a deposition where he said that he planned to ask Tyler if he was attracted to men. Now, in his new filing, Tyler scoffs at Mario's claims about the deposition and says, y'all, that he already agreed to sit for one. Now, he claims, y'all, that Mario holds the backwards belief that he should be embarrassed to answer questions about his sexual orientation. Now, Tyler insists, y'all, that he's not embarrassed and says Mario's motions was filed, honey, to pressure him into settling the case, honey, and not the working. Now, Tyler said, y'all, that when he turned down a multi-million-dollar settlement proposal brought by Mario, the guy turned around and filed the motion about the deposition to harm his reputation. Now, the director said that Mario's moves in court are essentially part of an effort to bully him into a settlement. Now, in his filing, Tyler said, y'all, the questions Mario wanted to ask about his sexual orientation are irrelevant to the case at hand. And he claimed, y'all, that Mario's theory would mean a man who is attracted to men is more likely to have assaulted another man, which he calls a bigoted stereotype. Now, in addition to the opposing the motion, Tyler, y'all, is asking the court to sanction Mario to the tune of only $7,300 for abusing the discovery process. Now, at TMZ reported, y'all, Mario sued Tyler, y'all, for only $77 million, alleging, y'all, that the film producer sexually assaulted him. Now, in court documents, Mario claimed, y'all, he met the director back in 2015 at a gym. He said Tyler, honey, gave him a role in a 2015 film that he directed and claims over time Tyler invited him over to his mansion and sexually assaulted him. Now, Mario claimed, y'all, that Tyler questioned him about sex touching his private part. He said, y'all, that Tyler, honey, apologized and asked and paid him $5,000 for the incident and alleged, y'all, that there was another incident in which Tyler forced Mario's hand on his body part. Now, Tyler denies all allegations of wrongdoing. His team claimed, y'all, that Mario kept, talking to him over the years. Despite his claim, y'all, that he was sexually assaulted, he said, y'all, that allegations of assault only came after he refused, y'all, to keep providing Mario with financial assistance. Now, this is very not Brett. I know you're good friends with Tyler. Have he said anything about this situation?
9: Cause it's, don't talk about that. Don't do that. Ain't nobody trying to talk about that.
6: Okay.
9: And people, every time people got some money, somebody always want to come try to get some money and and make people give them some of their money. Like, you can't talk bad about Tyler Perry to me.
6: No.
9: No, so mm-mm. I don't care about this. I don't want to hear it. And he ain't giving him no money, and I'm glad he ain't. And I hope he just fight it to the end.
6: Well, that's
9: I
6: what concur. He's doing.
1: I concur.
6: Yes, Lord. Well, we're just going to pray for all parties, honey, and this situation get resolved, honey, because $77 million is a lot of money that you could ask for.
1: He ain't going to see it.
6: No, he
9: okay.
6: won't.
1: He ain't
6: going to
1: see it.
6: And Tyler is definitely fighting.
1: You have a real case and some real evidence or whatever, but I don't see that happening.
6: Yes, Lord. Well, we're going to pray. All right.
9: How you a grown man and somebody force their hand to make you touch them? Get out of here. I don't want to. Whatever. Yeah, go ahead, Gary.
6: We got to pray, Brad. All right. Moving on in other celebrity news, y'all. Speaking of money, Boosie, y'all, is publicly, y'all, dragging the people that he claims took his $600,000 from him, honey, after allegedly, y'all, promised to secure a pardon, honey, from Donald Trump. He said, Jack, shut your lying butt up. The rapper wrote, honey, accusing political operatives, honey, Jack Bergman, honey, of blaming a later Houston incident for the failed pardon. Now, he said, you played with the wrong one. He said, I'm suing y'all, honey, in federal court now. Now, Boosie also questioned
1: about the people that was supposed to connect him to Trump.
6: Yep.
1: Okay.
6: Yep. And they say Boosie also questioned the pair's alleged unpolitical connection, writing, everyone you said, honey, you reached out to for my pardon has said you are lying before asking, so where did the money go? Now, they're saying that the Post, honey, followed Boosie's lawsuit against political operative Jack Wall and, honey, political operative Jack Bergman. Now, he alleged that the men claimed, y'all, that they had access to Trump's inner circle and later said, honey, that the pardon had already been signed. Now, after no pardon arrived, Boosie demanded at least $300,000 refund, and he said, y'all, was guaranteed under agreement. Now, political operative Jack, honey, denied wrongdoing, telling TMZ Boosie has no reason to be unhappy. He added that we tried very, very hard, while claiming Boosie's later Texas arrest, honey, complicated the process. So, there you go, honey. So, why would he pay him, hell, that kind of money?
1: I don't know.
6: Hell, why would you give them a $600,000?
1: Probably thought he was going to get a pardon.
6: Yeah, but
1: yeah,
6: that was smart.
1: Well, we need the Kahlua today. That'll
6: yeah, honey,
1: explain.
6: Now that they said it did.
9: Sha-la-la.
6: Oh. Yeah, honey, sha-la-la, Boosie. Oh, Boosie, sha-la-la.
9: La-la-la.
6: Yes, yes. The Kahlua today, honey, is one of my favorite Kahlua. My Kahlua today is straw. On the high end, you say straw, and on the lunge, you say beautiful blonde. That's your Kahlua for today.
1: Beautiful blonde. That's a beautiful Kahlua. Y'all give it up to Gary with the T.
6: Yeah.
1: I got your wake-up call. Get at me, 866-9-R-I-C-K-E.

0: dog and Swiss beef. Right, y'all stepping to them leather sandals so y'all can grill. Everybody, Uncle, gonna be playing that while they grilling, trying to get that charcoal and that lighter fluid on there.
1: You already know, dog.
0: Your son looking like, at the end of the barbecue good, but your uncle end up looking like Fire Marshal Bill at the end of the day.
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0: All right, I got your wake-up calls. 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
7: when 90 WERE traffic.
8: WERE AM traffic, a slow go eastbound 90 at West 14th Street. Construction as your right lane closed north on the Jennings Freeway after Harvard. Off-ramp is closed north on 77, the off-ramp to East 14th Street. Buckeye Road closed between East 130th Street and South Moreland Boulevard due to a water main break. Weather forecast for today, mostly sunny and very warm. High of 89. Tonight, clear and warm, low of 78. Right now, 71 degrees. 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

0: St. Louis to wake up Ronnie Johns and Cody. Wake up, wake up. Love you guys.
1: This is Denise Williams calling from Chesapeake, Virginia. Wake up, wake up, wake up. Ricky, I need a bowl of that macaroni and cheese.
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3: 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Good morning. Wake up, wake up, morning. Wake up.
4: This is Angel from Akron. Wake up, wake up, wake up. Calling to wake up my twins. Everybody get up for work and wash it behind. It's gonna be too hot to be musty.
5: Khadija, I'm from Columbus, Ohio. I just want to say good morning to my trucking baby, Marshawn. Have a good day, everybody. Wake up, wake up.
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0: Eric Benet, and so many more. Listen, man, I'm going to be your host. 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Beyonce, what you got coming up next?
1: 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It's the

0: Ricky Tuesday for you. What up?
1: Good morning, Ricky. Okay, I am really excited. It's a lot to go over, so we're going to, like, really hit this.
0: I'm going to be quiet.
1: Please. Yeah, okay. Okay, so, first of all, before you download, like, if you have an iPhone, right, the new update, iOS 27, a lot of people are excited about this because it's supposed to have Smart Siri, AI-powered Siri.
0: Yeah.
1: Well, it is available right now. It's in beta. What does that mean? It means it's not fully ready for you to use. So do not update your phone to iOS 27. You need to know that if you do and it messes up your phone, you have to completely delete and restore your iPhone. So anytime you update your phone to a beta version, you have to actually restart your entire phone. So make sure your iPhone is backed up, your laptop is backed up before you do this, all right?
2: Why would they do that?

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3: 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Okay. 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Right.
2: Yeah, you could do that as well. And also, I want to give a shout out to my kids, Seven and Chance. They're in the car right now, and they're in
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2: Are you happy? In football right now. And big shout out to the OG Hot Boys in Douglasville. So they're playing. And one of the things I've been looking up is like apps and stuff to help them with their skills. It's a really cool app called Sideline HD. 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It's a new beta version that you can check out as well online. So these are two great apps for all my sports families out there. And that's your Techie Tuesday upload, because we are out of time. You can always follow me for these stories and more on how to protect yourself with technology, and watch out for all these Facebook scammers, Instagram scammers that are trying to get money from you.
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5: WERE AM traffic. Northbound 271 after Broadway, an accident blocks your two center lanes. Traffic stop and go from 480. A slow go eastbound 90 at West 14th Street. We're seeing delays south on the Jennings Freeway between Spring and 480. Weather forecast for today: mostly sunny and very warm, a high of 89. Tonight, mostly clear and warm with a low of 78. Right now, 71 degrees. 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
19: All right, y'all checking them off. It's going down with y'all lying on the ones and twos. Ricky Smiley Morning Show. Let's get it.

0: faceless man do I miss. A pen and a paper, a stereo, a tape for me and Eric being a nice big plate of
1: this. Hey, chicken and waffle mix going down with y'all lying on the ones and twos. I'm telling y'all, man. Hey, the One Voyage Cruise is going down with T.I., Keith Sweat, Pastor Mike Jr., Eric Benet, and so many more. And I'm going to be your host. All right, y'all, we're going to sell out of Miami on October the 26th. I'm

0: person that ain't make it, and now you gotta watch, you gotta sit on and look on Instagram looking stupid, you know what I mean? So book your thing them ASAP.
1: Right, right. Right, Tony, where you at?
2: I'm at the crib right now.
1: Hey, man.
2: I'm at my grandma's house right now.
1: Boy, you be bringing
2: the
1: home.
2: I'm just talking about, on the look, Shannon.
1: Hey, Rock T, we're going to come up with a name for Black Tone.
3: Yes.
1: Black Cloud. Black Cloud. Close. You know the little dude that had the dust around him all the time on
4: Charlie Brown.
3: Yeah, Pigpen.
1: Linus. Yeah, they call him Pigpen.
2: Why you talking crazy, sir? I called up this morning to tell you, I'm not there right now, but that's not the point. The point is, I called you because I came up with a lick for you, son.
1: All right.
2: Well, for me and you, you know what I'm saying? So I'm trying. What happened was, I'm at the mall yesterday, right? Because I'm trying to get fresh. Because I said I'm coming in with a fresh outfit. I've been seeing, what's his name, Gary, doing his little outfit thing on his Instagram, right?
1: Gary got on a Kunta Kinte Roots slave capturing net with no T-shirt on up under it.
5: Wait a minute.
1: I don't know. He told me he bought it in L.A. like they're going to make it look better. Blatton.
2: I know. Wait.
1: Hey, Blatton. He said he got it out. He said, I bought this in L.A. like they make it better. don't do L.A. like that.
5: Slave capturing.
1: He got on a Toby Kunta Kinte Roots slave capturing net.
2: Yeah, I seen the outfit he put on, shout out. I seen what outfit he put on. L.A. stand for leave it alone, shout out. Leave it alone.
1: Yes, sir. Yes, sir.
2: That what L.A. stand for. You should have left it alone, boy. You done on the floor, boy.
1: what kind of lick you got for me, Black?
2: Well, I was gonna kind of work fresh. You know what I'm saying? Yeah. Got me detailed all yesterday. Got me a little fresh fit. You know what I'm saying? From the coming up. But what happened was, boy, folk went crazy when I went in there. I went to pay for my stuff, shouted. And the girl said, she said, boy, you sound like Black Tony. I said, I'm here, Black Tony. And when I tell you, boy, the whole store went up, boy. The whole store went up, boy. Folk running up there trying to take pictures of everything.
1: Yeah.
2: Little kid, little children, little old people, everybody running up. Talking about, oh, my God, it's Black Tony, Black Tony, Black Tony. Yeah. You know what I'm saying?
1: Yeah.
2: I'm talking about, Rick. I need to do I'm kind of work, but we gotta do a mean greet, shouting like Phil Brown do.
1: Yeah.
2: That folk gotta pay $1,000 come up there and holler at me and take a picture.
1: Oh,
2: and I cut you in. Yeah, $1,000. I cut you in. I'm gonna give you $100 for every $1,000, shouting. So I know you need it, shouting, because you ain't did nothing since Martin Lawrence, boy.
1: Wait a minute.
2: I know you leaking.
1: No, why you keep making it seem like I got kicked off the Martin Lawrence tour?
2: Because you ain't did that since then. Shout out when you did something after that. Shout out you ain't did nothing. I know you leaking, cuz. I know them pockets leaking, bro. Hell yeah, I know you leaking. Shout out, I know you. That time I like, you don't need that $100, boy. You need that $100, boy.
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5: 5 minutes after an hour, Gary has the tea and the color of the day. Gary!
6: Good morning, Ricky. Good morning, America. Good morning to you. It's Tuesday, a beautiful, beautiful day in the neighborhood. And here's what's happening in celebrity news, y'all. Everybody's talking about it. I knew there was some trickery somewhere down the line with this here story, but here it goes. Everybody's telling y'all to clear out your schedule for February of 2027, y'all. And they said, go on ahead, honey, and put down a deposit on some front row airline tickets to Los Angeles. Because they're saying, honey, it's being reported, y'all, that Jay-Z may be headlining the next Super Bowl, which we already knew that. We already knew that. We talked about that, honey. People knew that. I knew that because, let me tell you something. With Jay-Z doing, honey, all these concerts, his new music, they said that concert.
7: Oh, girl, they got married to the Kansas City
0: Taylor Swift.
6: Yeah, no.
7: I thought she was going to headline.
6: They say Jay-Z, according to an extremely well-placed, top-tier industry insider, saying, y'all, that the National Football League has formally approached Jay-Z to headline the highly anticipated Super Bowl LXI. What's that number?
7: So who y'all got, Jay-Z 60. Or Chris Brown? Who should headline the Super Bowl? Now, that's a good one. That's a good-ass question.
8: Man.
9: That's hard.
7: Now, Jay-Z just sold out all those stadium shows up in New York.
8: Madison Square Garden, three
7: times. Chris Brown is doing this thing and sold out stadiums all over the country.
0: Yeah,
7: and who's going to put on a better performance? Who got a bigger list of songs between Jay-Z and Chris Brown that more people can relate to? And who will put on a better Super Bowl halftime performance mixed with dancing and energy and everything that happens with a halftime performance?
6: Well, that's Jay-Z because he's going to bring Beyonce.
0: He's going to bring everybody. Just imagine how many people's songs.
10: Yeah, but you only got like 8 or 9 minutes. I think Chris Brown would be a better.
6: Really?
10: Yeah.
6: Yeah.
10: Chris Brown is the consummate entertainer.
6: Is he?
10: He got to leave out the nasty part. But.
11: It's Jay-Z's 30th anniversary, his album.
6: Exactly.
11: This is his year.
6: Yes.
11: That's why it's the 30th anniversary. And
9: it would just all make sense.
11: And he still has a sold-out Paris show, a sold-out California show. I think that's why it's Jay-Z.
6: Yeah,
9: that's why they asked him.
6: Exactly, because all this is going on, honey. And Beyonce getting older now, honey, and he is too. So they can't be doing all that moving
0: around
6: like they used to do. So there you go.
0: Doesn't Jay-Z choose? Isn't he like part of who comes for halftime?
6: Yeah, he is. He put a lot of people on. He put Rihanna on. He put on.
10: So he can put himself on.
6: Exactly. So that's what he's going to.
9: He said they asked him, though.
6: Yeah.
9: He just put himself on. He probably wasn't going to do it because he probably didn't want people to feel
7: I think
9: like
7: it should
9: that.
7: Be Kurt Franklin and the Ghetto Boys and open up by Shirley Caesar.
6: Oh, that would be nice. We need
7: it. Super Bowl hand. I remember, mama.
9: And I got greens, beans, potatoes, tomatoes.
6: Yes, Lord, honey. So we're going to see, but I think it's going to be Jay-Z. You know, that's why he's doing all this. And like Beyonce was saying, this is his 30th anniversary.
7: I think his performance would be explosive. He would kill him.
6: But I wouldn't like it because he cut his afro. I mean, if he
7: kept
6: his
7: afro. He'd do nothing with nothing. Nothing.
8: I like
7: afro.
8: That he went back. Went back to the old hole.
0: Afro was
9: rock star, though. It was rock star.
6: Yes, and we would get into it more, you know, but I mean, with him looking like this now, I don't think it makes him look
9: Gary,
6: older.
9: No, Gary, how he looks don't matter.
6: Well,
9: it's these hits.
6: Yeah, and
9: this
6: Beyonce.
7: And it'll be the group back by then.
6: Well, yeah, he could get another wig. Whatever they said was a wig.
7: That was not a wig. Man gone next door.
6: I'm moving on, child.
8: Say, Mike.
6: Moving on, in other celebrity news, y'all, everybody's talking about Drake, honey. Now, Drake was spotted recently, and people say they love it. Look like he's wearing a waist trainer, honey, to squeeze into his new merchandise. Now, they're saying, y'all, honey, that the 6 car was spotted out there, baby, rocking an extremely tight form-fitted graphic tee, honey, from his brand new Iceman rollout. They say, but, honey, it's not the shirt, honey, that has everyone talking. They say it's what appears to be hiding underneath. Now, they say, if you look closer at his midsection, they say fans are convinced, honey, that you can see the distinct, rigid outline of a full-blown waist trainer or some high-powered body shaper, honey, squeezing his torso into submission. And it just...
0: submission. Wait a minute. Come on, man.
6: Yes, but I mean, if you see that picture, honey, it does look like he got on a waist trainer, child. Look at that, honey. He got a waist trainer on. And I mean, but no, I used to wear mine.
7: Why
6: I
7: you love stop my wearing
6: one.
7: It?
6: Huh?
7: Why you stop wearing
6: because
7: it?
6: Because I lost weight and stuff, so I didn't really need my waist trainer.
7: You lost weight in the legs. Only in the legs. We've been seeing all the videos you walking across the street right by the radio station. Please find another location. All your drip videos just right downstairs in the same damn spot. Please.
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7: Just spend $5 on extra gas just to make your production value go up.
1: Across
7: the street. Go down by CNN right down the street. CNN right there.
6: Yes.
7: Please. Please get away from this entrance to this damn radio station. All kinds. You know you draw.
1: Trying to walk far.
7: Like right, stalkers and homeless people. You be drawing people.
6: But you know, Ricky, that was something I felt bad though. And people tried to attack me, honey. I did not tell the lady to come approach me. Honey, I was sitting there filming, and she came up to me and asked me for some money. And I never hardly carry cash.
7: Right.
6: And I just happened to have $5 in my pocket, and I gave it to her and stuff. And somebody said to me, how dare you have a homeless person come up to her, putting her out on blast like that? First of all, I didn't even ask her to come, and she came. And, honey, the Lord told me to take my last $5 and give it to her.
7: Last $5.
6: That was my last
7: because
6: $5.
7: Because that man took them two fish and some bread, and Jesus fed a multitude.
6: Yeah. See?
7: And your last $5.
6: Yeah.
7: Not your last $2.
6: Yeah.
7: Your last $5. And you gave it to the homeless
6: lady,
7: and she cussed you out.
6: Yeah, well.
7: But I love what you did, though. You cussed her ass back out. Because just because you're homeless. Yes, he cussed out. Just because you're homeless, you don't get to cuss nobody out. If he gave her $5, why is she cussing him out? I'm on Gary's side. Now,
6: and this is the second one that didn't curse me out.
7: But they don't like a word that got out. Because you were living in them apartments with all the homeless people on the outside. And word that got out that you mean to them or whatever. And so that's why all the homeless people, when they see that, be cussing your ass out. And they don't listen to the morning show anyway. They just know the dude with the weird clothes is mean as hell. So that's why they don't like you.
6: Because our producer, honey, Taylor, she able to get me to pull up the tape from the other one cursing y'all. And I'm like, don't be doing that.
7: And that was a white woman, too.
6: Yeah.
7: But if she see you today with that Kunta Kinte fishnet shirt on, with no t-shirt on, honey, it's going to really be something the day you go around some homeless people. You catch slaves with that shirt. Tell me she bought that in L.A. Don't you tell nobody. Don't do L.A. like
10: that.
6: The devil is a lie. Damn, Sandy, did y'all know what time it is? Ain't for the city entertainment. Thank you, honey. Shalala, baby. Y'all will not sit here, baby, and scorn me, honey.
7: That homeless lady called. I'm going to make sure she out there. I'm going to get her number. You know, all of them got a cell phone.
6: Blonde today, y'all, is straw. On the high end, you say straw, and on the low end, you say beautiful blonde. That's your color for today. That's funny.
7: Yo, give it up for Gary with the tea. All right, coming up in West Trenton, we're going to be talking about family law and parental rights with attorney Cynthia Halls. 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
14: WERE AM traffic. Northbound 271 after Broadway. An accident blocks your two center lanes. Traffic stop and go from 480. Expect delays. Heavy traffic northbound 71 between Snow Road and 480. A slow go eastbound 90 at Detroit Road. Weather forecast for today. Mostly sunny and very warm. A high of 89. Tonight clear and warm with a low of 78. Right now 71 degrees. 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
0: All right, y'all, 26 minutes after the hour, y'all. Listen, many families today are facing legal issues from divorce to child custody and support, grandparent rights, and more. But knowing your rights can make a big difference. And joining us this morning is a family law attorney, Cynthia Halls, in the building.
35: Yes, indeed.
0: Yeah, Yes. Thank you so much for being here.
1: Absolutely. Thanks for having
0: me. Tilt your mic up a little bit because we don't need to miss nothing. Pick some mic. Get all the way together. First of all, we're going to start with grandparent rights because a lot of people may not know that grandparents have rights. And even if their child is not involved as a parent, can you tell us about that?
1: Absolutely. So grandparents definitely have rights. They have to petition for the rights, right? So they're not naturally vested with rights, but they can certainly petition the court for their rights, and especially if it's in the best interest of the children, that the grandparents have custodial rights, the courts normally grant that. So,
0: and the statute to the grandparent rights in every state is different.
1: Absolutely.
0: And it is a hard statute to win. It's a hard case to win. It's not... I have a president, presidential case?
1: Yeah.
0: Did I pronounce it right?
1: Precedence, yes.
0: Case. the first in the state of Alabama to win grandparent rights, and I'm proud of that. So I have, visitation with my granddaughter. Why is the statute so high, and why is it so hard to win grandparent rights?
1: I would say my professional opinion is that, they want parents to be primary first. They have to prove that the natural parents are unfit or they're uninvolved, and then grandparents are able to step in and file that petition so that they can prove to the court that they are best suited to handle the children.
0: Yeah, and and or deceased.
1: Correct.
0: Die and or
1: that's
0: whatever.
1: That's a great point.
0: Yeah, if your child die and you don't, the in-laws or his baby's mother or her baby daddy family don't care for you or whatever, you'll never see your grandkids again.
1: It's terrible.
0: The fact that Pastor Jamal Bryant had to have our grandparents stand up and said, you have not seen your grandkids, and so that thing tore me up so bad because a lot of grandparents don't have access to their grandchildren, so we just wanted to keep all of them lifted up in prayer.
1: Absolutely.
4: Now, for the custodial parent who is not currently getting child support and cannot get a lawyer, can they file on their own?
1: They can. So a lot of states, you can go to, the Department of Human Services, Child Support Services. They'll definitely help you there. They will assign a case manager to your case, so you'll work with them. It is a lot slower than if you have private counsel or private representation, but it gets the job done, right? And it's there for the children and for people who need those resources, who can't afford private resources.
4: Well, at least there's help for them and they can get something.
1: Right, absolutely.
6: Now, on the same token, y'all, for filing for child support, what are common mistakes that people make when filing on their own?
1: Ooh, that's a good one. I say service, right? People typically have a hard time with serving the defendant. You have to be diligent because your case can't move forward unless you get that defendant served, right? So you got to get your baby daddy or your baby mom served, or the judge is not able to hear your case. So I would say that's probably the number one issue that people have. They don't know how to either hire a private investigator or do what we call a skip trace search to see where somebody actually resides to prompt that lawsuit to move forward.
0: Mm. Yeah, and they have video. They'll do it on video.
7: Oh, wow.
0: Or whatever. Because if they say they weren't served, you could produce it as Exhibit A in court and show that they were served in the judge.
1: Or that they're evading service. We have that all the time. Now, we know you in there.
0: Right.
1: Lights on. TV on. We know I'm barking.
7: Oh, God. Okay, well, let's talk about custody disputes and fathers' rights, because Black fathers, they encounter harmful stereotypes in family court, hurtful ones, and this can lead to a battle to secure primary or even joint custody. So what advice can you give to the dads out there who are in a custody battle right now?
1: Absolutely. So, my professional opinion is, and I tell all my dads that I encounter, you want to file your action immediately. Don't wait. If that baby is 3 months, file it. 6 months, file it on the first day, the child's birthday. Mm-hmm. You know what I mean? You have to be very diligent in custodial cases, especially in your conservative states, because they honestly care more about children being born in wedlock. So in the event the children are born outside of wedlock, you want to be extremely diligent and fast. You want to get the baby mom served, that you know where she's located. A lot of dads, they wait a year or two and they have no idea where their baby mom is or who they're living with or if they're even in their current state. So my professional advice is definitely don't wait. Jump on it.
0: Well, I'm gonna tell you, you don't have no parental rights.
1: None.
0: As a dad. They know who and rightfully so. They know that the baby belonged to the mother because she in the hospital and gave birth, but they don't know who the dad is.
7: That's right.
0: So until you file rights, or whatever, you have no legal rights. You have absolutely none. I don't care how long y'all been together. You have to go get a DNA test, and you have to, it have to be signed by a judge. If she don't let you see the child, you don't have nothing, because the birth certificate can have your name, last name, all that stuff. It does not give you legal rights.
1: Correct. That's absolutely correct.
0: Yeah.
6: So that don't make sense.
0: And what, can you speak on parental alienation and threats of alienation? That is a common problem.
1: That is a common problem. And it actually irks me as a family law attorney. I hate to see it. It happens quite often. So parental alienation is when one parent essentially ousts the other parent, right? So they don't allow the child, the other parent to come to the child's major events, first day of kindergarten, their honors programs. Even worse than that, they don't allow the other parent to have access to medical records, right? If something's going on with your child, you would want to know. If you don't have any legal rights, you have no right to the medical documentation as to what is going on with your child. Same thing applies to school records. Mm-hmm. You know, so it's tough. Parental alienation is tough.
0: A witness expert testified, a child psychologist testified that it is harmful to the child.
4: It is.
0: To be alienated from his mother or father's side of the family. It is. Just want everybody that's listening. It is, I don't care how much you don't like her or him, it is harmful to the child. If you really love your child, you're going to make sure that he or she have a relationship with their mother or father if you the custodial parent. It is harmful to do that. I don't care how you dislike or you hate him or hate her or whatever. It is harmful. I promise you, when it's time for my kids to go, my grandkids to go, I'm talking about, boom, let's go. Time to go. Yeah. Mommy time, let's go. Gotta go. Hey, might not agree on everything, but that's not, I can't harm them by trying to do stuff. Like, it's wrong. It's wrong. Everybody get out of your feelings and think about your child. It's wrong. Yep. It's wrong.
4: It's selfish.
0: Stop doing that to children. Yeah. It's bad. That's the most hurtful thing in this entire conversation is parental alienation. Correct. It's dirty. It's low down. It's snake in the grass. Mm-hmm. It is wrong. Stop doing it. All right, y'all. Listen, we have, if you have any questions for Attorney Cynthia Hayes, we're going to be taking your questions up next. Hit us up at 866-9-RICKY, 866-9-R-I-C-K-E-Y. 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
5: WERE AM traffic. Traffic is stop and go. Northbound 271 after Broadway. An accident's in the cleanup, but we're seeing residual slowdowns from Route 82. Expect delays northbound 77 after Arlington Road. An accident blocks your left shoulder. Traffic is stop and go westbound 480 between Route 82 and 271. Weather forecast for today. Mostly sunny and very warm. A high of 89. Tonight, clear and warm. A low of 78. Right now, 71 degrees. 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
7: 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If this

0: caller. That's Gladys Knight.
1: Hey, we got attorney Cynthia Halls is in the studio today. The answer, huh?
2: Gladys.
1: My bad. I read the paper wrong. All right, y'all. We got family. We're talking about family law this morning. We're going to go right to the calls because I know a lot of people have been calling. Hit us up at 866-9-RICKEY, 866-9-RICKEY. 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
3: I'm co-parenting, you know, with my ex, and I'm supposed to have the kids every other weekend, but I recently had got into a DUI accident. You know, that's been about almost a year now. So now she's kind of, you know, just letting me get the kids whenever she feels like it because, you know, she, you know, think that the kids are in harm just because I had got into an accident. So I stopped paying child support. Been about almost 2 months now, and I'm supposed to get the kids every other weekend. Would I get in trouble for not paying child support and not, you know, not paying the kids?
2: Absolutely. I would say to that question, you both will be in trouble, right? She has violated the court order. You have every other weekend, and then you violated the court order. You're supposed to pay child support, you know? So you guys both are in... you're not in the best light with the court, but you still may exercise your visitation that's in an order. But you definitely want to pay that support. You want to get caught up. You don't want her to take you to court for that.
1: Yeah, you don't want to go to court with unclean hands.
2: Absolutely.
1: Because when you go to court, you don't want that to be the issue. You want the issue to be that she's denying visitation. That's going to make you look good in the light of the courts. Aren't you on with attorney Cynthia Halls? Good morning.
4: Yes. My question is, I have, my son has a son, and the baby mother has basically just took the child, and we have no way of being able to get in touch with her. She cut off all communication. And me as a grandparent, is there any way that I can be able to get some type of grandparental spouse custody?
2: Yeah, so you definitely can. You can petition. You want to petition with your son first. He needs to be legally recognized as the father. And then you can file your separate petition for grandparents' rights. Service is a really big thing. So I heard you say that you are not sure where she's located. Got to track her down. Get a private investigator. It's going to take some time and some financial resources and some investment. But you can definitely do that. I would highly encourage it.
1: All right, y'all, with attorney Cynthia Halls. Good morning.
5: Yes, a grandparent, right? My grandchildren pretty much have been alienated from their mother, and I want to know what grandparent, you know, rights are.
2: Absolutely. So you would find local counsel in your area. I would definitely advise legal consultation, but you're very likely to be able to file a petition for grandparent rights, custodial rights, and visitation so that you can be a part of your grandchildren's life as they're a minor and as they grow. It's very important for the children.
1: All right, y'all, with attorney Cynthia Halls. Good morning.
6: My question is, my husband has a son that's 16. He just found out that the child is not his. He lives in Texas. The child lives in Alabama. And we found out because we got served child support papers. What do we do to rectify the situation? Because he still wants to have contact with the little boy, but at this point he doesn't know if he's able to because we found out that the child is not his.
2: Right. That's a good and complex question. So the first answer is you do not have to pay child support. That is not your son's legal obligation. Secondly, because he's not going to be recognized as the biological father or the legal father, if there was no adoption in place, he may not have direct access to the child. Hopefully he's built up a relationship and maybe there's some they're connected on social media and if he's 16, he only has 2 more years until he's 18, and they can build that relationship outside of the court. So I would definitely advise that.
1: That's good. You're on with attorney Cynthia Halls. Good morning.
7: How do you navigate when the non-custodial parent is understating their assets, their finances? Like, I know they're making money, but on paper, they're understating it.
2: Absolutely. So that process is called the discovery process. You have to serve them with discovery. You get those bank accounts, those Cash App, the Zelle accounts. You know, we know people like to hide money all the time, especially entrepreneurs. But you definitely, there's a vehicle and an avenue to do that. It is called the discovery process. So I highly encourage that.
1: All right, y'all, attorneys, say that again, Dave. Sorry. All right, look, so my bad. I thought we had another call. This is some really, really good information, mm-hmm. some important stuff, especially on grandparents. Shout out to everybody that called up talking about grandparent rights today. Yeah. Anything you want to say about, just anything that we didn't cover?
2: Yeah, so for the grandparents, definitely want to petition. If you have grandchildren that were born outside of wedlock, you want to file your petition so that you can have custodial rights. To those grandchildren, you don't have to wait until they're a lot older. It could be, more difficult, especially for the child emotionally. To all my dads out there who have children outside of wedlock, again, you want to be very diligent. And courts appreciate that when you guys are diligent and not when you wait when the child is 8, 9, 10, 11, and 12. We want to see petitions for legitimations and custodial rights by dads when the children are very young, preferably before they're even walking. Mm-hmm. That is highly preferred by the courts and by judges.
1: And I want to give a big shout out to all the judges that actually sit down and take the time to take testimony.
2: Yes.
1: Y'all don't know how much it means to, we don't care. Just the fact that you have the time and take the time to sit there and listen, because when people don't know what to do, they come to the courts for resources. Mm-hmm. That's the whole purpose. Yeah. And I'm talking about the easy thing to do is try to make people go in the room and settle. But when you sit there and take testimony, we know that y'all have other stuff going on. You got your own kids and your mm-hmm. own problems. Mm-hmm. It takes a special person to sit up on the bench with a robe on and listen to heartbreaking, hardcore testimony. And I just want to say, if nobody ever said thank you to anybody in the courts, any judge that's sitting on the bench, we really appreciate all you hard working judges. We absolutely love you and thank you. And I'm saying that on behalf of everybody that have went to the courts and had to come to the courts for relief. We appreciate you, even if you don't give us the decision that we want.
2: Right.
1: We appreciate you listening. And I want to say that to all the judges. God bless y'all. Let everybody know how you can be reached.
2: Absolutely. My name is Attorney Cynthia Hawes. I may be reached by Instagram at cynthia.thefamilylawattorney. Also, my business line is 866-LAW-ROOT. Again, that is 866-LAW-ROOT. Thank you so much.
1: And Super Dave, stop interrupting us talking in my ear when we talk. We got a lawyer on. I bet you still, you're so short, somebody still paying child support for you. Super Dave.
0: Me. I'm trying to keep us on time. That's my job.
8: Somebody carrying him on his hip.
0: Hey,
1: baby, because see, grown ass man.
8: Look at the back of my Super Dave. Look at the back of my Super Dave. Ladies and gentlemen,
9: to the Ricky Smiley Morning Show. Wake up. Let go.
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16: It's Sybil Wilkes with what we need to know. Public outrage continues across the city of Houston following the tragic fatal shooting of 52-year-old local contractor Lorenzo Salgado Araujo by a federal immigration officer. Mr. Salgado Araujo, who spent over three decades constructing hundreds of homes across the city, was pursued and shot by immigration and customs enforcement agents driving unmarked vehicles while this man was transporting his labor crew. A separate fatal shooting by a federal immigration officer in Biddeford, Maine, marked at least the ninth time ICE agents have deployed deadly force since the administration's crackdown began. Federal agencies remain tight-lipped regarding the ongoing inquiry. The senator from the state of Maine, Angus King, reported that Homeland Security officials claimed the motorist intentionally weaponized his vehicle against them. I'm Sybil Wilkes. Be informed. Be empowered.
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7: 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Keep doing your thing, boy. Oh, yeah.

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1: All right, get your pens ready, baby, because I have the word of the week next. Ricky Smiley Morning Show. What the hell, damn, look? All that damn laughing.

0: them clothes and put your ass out, and them clothes smell like them downy sheets with that little bear on there.
1: Say, man.
0: It's serious.
1: Come on,
0: if
1: y'all.
0: She take her time and if she throw your clothes out and just throw them out in the yard, you can get her back. But if she fold your clothes nice and neat, and the clothes smell like the, which one y'all use?
2: The Snuggle Bear.
0: If she took the time to put the fabric and wash the rest of the dirty clothes that you have in there, Alfreda's, and put the little Snuggle Bear, and then they got the new little downy soft. It's clear. Yeah. Oh, it smells so damn good, and got the bees. They got the bees now.
3: I love bees.
0: If she put 2 cups of bees in that clear in there, and use them damn Snuggle dry sheets, and fold your stuff up, and put it outside, and put it in them little tubs from Walmart.
2: Yeah.
0: Your ass ain't coming back.
1: It's a wrap. Problem.
0: It's done.
1: It's a wrap.
0: But if she get emotional and can't continue, and just throw everything out and just out there in the yard or on the balcony if you live in the apartments, you can get her back. Yeah. Take her to Applebee's, get the little dinner, and with the little the brownie when they come with the skillet frying.
2: Yeah,
1: yes sir.
0: If you get her the fajita meal with the stuff frying.
3: Stupid.
1: The 2 for $25.
0: The what?
1: The 2 for $25.
0: The 2 for $25, and get the little brownie with the little ice cream on top, and it's hot or whatever, and just hold her hand under the table. You can get her back.
2: You know why, Ricky? Because we want to see you out there picking up them clothes, so we can go out there and talk smack to you while you're doing it. That's why you gotta pick your clothes out.
0: You can get up.
2: You
0: said,
2: don't forget your underwear, too. Hey,
0: bye. Just put the clothes back in the house and let's talk.
2: No, I hate you.
0: Put the clothes in the house.
2: No, I don't want to talk to you anymore.
0: Let's put the clothes. Let me explain. Listen.
2: Bye. Get your other stuff.
0: So what up, Rick?
4: Capital Q, capital A, capital O, capital T.
5: B-I-C-T-H.
4: John. J-O-B.
6: E-L-G-S-E-S. Eagles!
7: It's time for Gary's Word of the Week.
6: And you know this.
0: Oh, my God.
6: Man.
1: That sounded too real.
0: That was real, boy. We got to do that, boy.
1: She done been through that before.
3: Yeah, you sounded so familiar with that.
8: Oh, I hate you. Get your other stuff.
2: In the bedroom.
0: It is time to expand your vocabulary with the word of the week. Now, Gary, don't embarrass us today, please, man. A lot of people listening to the radio this morning. And now, what word will you be expanding our vocabulary with this week?
9: Oh, my. Well, yes, sir, honey. Now, I'm happy to play along, y'all, with this fabulous word of the week. So, and you know what? This word, I had enough time to meditate on it. So, this week's word is explicit.
1: That's horrifically wrong.
9: Inexplicably.
1: There you go.
2: Okay.
1: Oh, you got close now.
8: Okay.
9: Oh. Yes, honey. Inexplicable.
1: Yep.
3: Oh. What was that?
9: Inexplicably.
0: Start. Have you say NX?
9: NX.
0: All right, break it down to a syllable.
9: Plick.
0: Yeah.
9: Ably.
0: Yes.
9: But inexplicably.
1: There you go.
0: There it is.
1: Oh, just don't spit.
0: Right.
3: Yeah, I don't want to get over here.
0: Right. That was good.
9: Yes, inexplicably.
1: Oh.
0: Okay. Have you ever used that word before?
9: I don't know. Look like never. I did. Yeah.
0: We can tell you never used that before. And now it is an adverb, right?
9: I think so.
0: And what is an adverb? Just for people.
1: Everybody got quiet.
3: If it ain't wrote down.
1: It's a word that describes an action, right?
0: Right.
1: Yeah.
9: Oh, it is?
0: Because the verb is action.
3: So what's an adjective?
1: An adjective.
2: Something that's it's a descriptive word.
0: It's here with an ad on it. And what's the definition, Gary?
9: Wait, I'm going to use it in a sentence.
1: What's the definition?
9: What's the definition of it? In a way that cannot be explained or understood.
0: Okay, that's the definition.
9: Wait up. In a way that cannot be explained or understood.
0: Right.
9: Explicable.
0: Now use it in a sentence.
9: The popularity of my daily wardrobe modeling posts on social media, considering my curious face and lack of sex appeal, is inexplicably confusing.
0: Who wrote that?
1: The team wrote that.
10: Can't explain it, man.
0: The popularity of your daily wardrobe modeling post on social media. That's your drip. They're talking about your drip.
9: Yeah.
0: Your drip videos. considering your curious face and lack of sex appeal. It's inexplicably confusing.
10: Can't explain it. Just can't explain it.
1: It sounds insulting.
11: Lack of sex appeal.
2: Why do you have a curious face? Curious face.
0: I don't think nobody looked at none of the videos and got turned on like you. Not one damn. It's the Ricky's Smiley Morning
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5: 26 minutes out of the hour. We got your front page right here. Alfreda's, good morning.
6: Good morning, Ricky. It's Tuesday, July 14th. Here's what's going on in the news. The fighting between the U.S. and Iran is already making life more expensive. Gas prices are climbing, and if higher fuel costs persist, groceries could cost more, too. And the timing cannot be worse, y'all. A new report says millions of Americans are already relying on credit cards, on loans, and on emergency savings just to buy food. More than one in four people charging groceries say they can't even make the minimum payment. And while families are facing questions about their own finances, a federal judge is raising questions about a financial agreement involving President Trump and his administration. A judge has thrown out Trump's settlement with the IRS over the leak of his confidential tax records. Remember, that leak showed Trump made millions of dollars, but in some years he paid as little as $750 in federal income taxes, and in some years he paid nothing at all. Who is his accountant, though? My goodness. Anyway, the judge said Trump and the government were not opposing parties because Trump actually controls the agencies he was suing. So she ruled that the case was improperly used to secure broad tax protections and referred one of Trump's attorneys for a possible legal ethics investigation. And finally, y'all, for what some are calling good news, I want to know what you think about this, Ricky. Congress is reviving the Sunshine Protection Act to make daylight savings time permanent. Supporters say it could improve sleep, reduce accidents, and give us more daylight after work. But critics say it could mean darker winter mornings, especially for students heading to school.
5: Leave it alone. Don't mess with it.
6: Okay.
5: We ain't crazy about it, but just go on, leave it alone.
6: All right, please. Well, we'll see what happens. For info on these stories and more, go to RickySmileyMorningShow.com. 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
2: Already, man. Shout out to St. Louis Cardinals All-Star Jordan Walker, the 2026 Home Run Derby champion, man. Last night, he shocked the crowd with hitting six straight home runs to seal the win during the MLB All-Star festivities, man. Of course, the Major League Baseball All-Star game is going to be happening tonight. American League versus the National League, 7 o'clock p.m. Central Time. And speaking of that, y'all are listening to the voice of a dad of a Major League Baseball Youth Academy Commissioner's Cup champion. That's right, man. I got to show some love to my son, Rocky Jr.
5: Hey!
2: Oh,
5: congratulations.
2: And his teammates, man, they played on the Texas Rangers Youth All-Star Team up in Philly, and they showcased and got the championship, man, last night. Down 9-4. In the last inning, they was down 9-4 in the last inning.
5: They got hot rock.
2: And got hot and started balling. Scored six runs to come back and win 10-9 to win the Commissioner's Cup Youth Championship. So big ups to my son, Rocky Jr., and the rest of the squad out there,
5: hey,
2: man.
5: Rock.
2: Yes, sir.
5: Well, what is he good at? What is his main talent on the baseball field? Hitting or what position he play on defense, too?
2: He played center field, a little bit of second base, man. But this team that he played on, he was in left field because we got some dogs on this team, man. He's doing his thing. He's a little engine kid. He's always the smallest kid on the team, but he got heart.
5: He's going to kill it.
2: Come on, man. So y'all can go to my social media at Rock T. Holler, man.
1: Obeying like his daddy was on baseball.
2: I guess where you get it from, son.
5: Rock was good.
2: You better don't get it twisted now,
5: Rock
2: son.
5: Played with the Detroit Tigers.
2: He was the Mets.
6: Actually. And he played for my school, Mets. Too. My college.
1: Is that documented?
2: Yes, sir.
6: Yes,
5: man, why you so strong?
6: What's wrong with you?
5: Rock, don't let it do you like that, Rock. Just go ahead, man. Keep it moving.
2: Y'all go follow my social media. Look, check my little son out, man. You get a little clip on there, man. At Rock T. Holler.
5: Ain't nobody
2: worried
5: about. Some clips of Rock T. Gary.
1: Yeah, we need some clips of Rock T. Gary. I'm sure they was filming back then.
2: Drop it like it's hot. Drop it like it's hot. So hot and that's hot. You can catch
5: me at the hot. It's the B-R-A-T. All right, party people, it's the bottom of the hour. Time for the hot spot. What up, Brat?
8: What up, Ricky? Good morning, everybody. I'm your girl, Brat Tat Tat, and this is the hot spot where we bring you music, movies, and more. So let's get on off into it. Well, y'all, Byron Allen has joined the growing list of public figures rallying behind the family of Nolan Wells. The media mogul donated $100,000 to the family's GoFundMe. Comedian Lil Rel Howery has also made a donation to the GoFundMe. And the family's attorney, Ben Crump, has revealed that Tyler Perry will cover the funeral expenses. Colin Kaepernick is funding a second independent autopsy, and Reverend Al Sharpton will officiate the service. Now, if you don't remember, Nolan Wells was the African-American 18-year-old Mississippi teen who never made it back home after the 4th of July trip with his white friends. He mysteriously died during that boat trip. His funeral is this Monday, July 20th, at the Mississippi Coast Coliseum and Convention Center in Biloxi. This is just so sad. I just really hope they get to the bottom of everything and whatever happened to them comes to light and they...
5: Yeah, some new details came out today. We got to find out what they are.
8: Okay.
5: Maybe we'll get Ben Crump to come back on the show this week to break some of the stuff down.
8: Okay, cool. Well, on a lighter note, y'all, congratulations to Niecy Nash.
5: Hey.
8: She just became an honorary member of Zeta Phi Beta Sorority.
5: Awesome.
8: And she announced it online, and here's what she said.
9: Guys, do you know what you're looking at? The newest member of the Divine Nine. She's a Zeta, baby.
5: Hey. Congratulations,
9: Nash. Thank you so much, sis, for bringing me into this wonderful sisterhood. I love you. I love all my sorors. Now, it's time to go shake a tail feather at the bootleg.
5: Man, I'm so happy for her. Work with the Divine Nine. Get out there, Niecy Nash, do some community service, help some people, and don't ever forget what the sorority and what all of our great, wonderful Divine Nine organizations are founded on. And go out there and make it happen. That's a good look. Zeta Phi Beta, shout out to all of y'all.
1: Yeah, yes, Cheryl Underwood is a Zeta, I know.
5: Yeah,
1: that.
5: Cheryl Underwood as well. Yep.
8: Well, if you don't know what the International Boule is, it's like a big convention, and it's in Nashville, and it was this past weekend. And also inducted as honorary Zetas along with Niecy was Sheila E., Coco from SWV, and actress Elise Neal. So congrats to the new finer ladies of
5: Elise
8: Zeta.
5: Elise Neal! Hollywood crush right now.
8: Okay.
5: I still love Elise Neal.
8: And shout out to J. Cole, y'all. He just sold out two back-to-back shows in his hometown of Charlotte, North Carolina, as he kicked off his world tour. J. Cole's Fall Off World Tour tonight is in Miami. Then he's heading to ATL this weekend. So congratulations go out to them. If you missed any part of the show, y'all, make sure you check out the Ricky Smiley Morning Show podcast, available wherever you get your podcasts. 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
1: The Warriors are back in the mix for LeBron. I'll discuss next on The Daily Play with Joy Taylor.
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1: 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It's not just Golden State with a golden opportunity to land one of, if not the, greatest players of all time. The Timberwolves are also reportedly making progress towards signing LeBron James. After Steph Curry made his public pitch to LeBron over the weekend from the American Century Championship Pro-Am Golf Tournament in Lake Tahoe, the Warriors hired Frank Vogel, the coach LeBron won his Lakers championship with, as a top assistant to Steve Kerr. As for the Wolves' chances, former players and coaches are saying that they want to see it, and head coach Chris Finch said there's a hole in the starting lineup that LeBron would, quote, easily fit into. I know he's looking for happiness right now, and I think the happiness quotient in Minnesota is extremely high. My happiness quotient for this NBA offseason is extremely high. 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
28: 30 years ago, Yusuf Hawkins was the young 16-year-old brother killed for being in a white neighborhood in Brooklyn. 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

0: Monday, July 13th. Do you know what time it is? It's Al Sharpton's time. And for the next 3 hours, it's time to put aside all pretenses, deception, denial, or fronting. The time has come to keep it real on Keeping It Real with Reverend Al Sharpton. A very good afternoon to you all across the country. Good morning to our West Coast listeners. Welcome to those listening on SiriusXM, Channel 126, The Urban View, where talk empowers and becomes action. I'm coming to you live from our National Action Network corporate headquarters in New York. For the next 3 hours, you can join the conversation at calling us at 1-877-532-5797, 1-877-532-5797, or you can go to our message board at nationalactionnetwork.net, nationalactionnetwork.net, and you can send a message, and I'll read as many of them as I can off of our message board. In fact, I see Lisa B. is writing on the message board, Reverend Al Sharpton, is this your family's property? And she's talking about, I see Barbara saying good morning from Chicago. Good morning to you, Barbara. Barbara Jean, morning, afternoon, greetings from Chicago. Good to have Chicago on. No, the property that they're showing, they show during Lisa, different scenes of things that has happened that I was in, and that was where an archivist was discovered by the New York Daily News in 2007. This archivist had preserved and saved certain plantations in Edgefield, South Carolina. One of them was the Sharpton Plantation. And it ended up that my great-grandfather, Coleman Sharpton, was a slave on that plantation, owned by Alexander Sharpton and his wife. And when he died, his wife made an indentured service agreement with plantations in Florida. Now, I knew my grandfather was from Florida. I never knew my great-grandfather was from South Carolina. It was the deed of sale from South Carolina, from Mrs. Sharpton, who, by the way, was the great aunt to Strom Thurmond, the segregationist, we found out. That paperwork had to be registered with the county, and that's how they were able to pick it up from just the whole county archives. And that's how my grandfather got to Florida. But my great-grandfather was a slave. And since an archivist had saved and salvaged about, I'd say, 5 to 10, I believe, plantations there. One was the Sharpton Plantation. I went down, and this white gentleman that now owns all that land and wants to preserve the old slave South was showing me where my great-grandfather slept with probably other 40 slaves in this one little hut, the cotton fields and all that. And I brought my daughters. So, no, I would buy it if he would sell it to make sure it's never erased what they happened to our families. I tell you, I've had many great and some challenging experiences in my life, but I don't think I ever felt what I felt walking around that plantation knowing my great-grandfather, whose blood runs in my vein, was a slave here, had to work with no wages, couldn't read or write, by law, couldn't marry, name after his slave master. Sharpton is not my real name. It's the name of my great-grandfather's owners. It's our label. It's our property label. And I'll never forget it. Renee Gibbons is saying, my family's from Edgefield, South Carolina. We have land there. All right. Well, that's where my father's side comes from, into Eufaula, Alabama. My mother's folk is from the Florida folks came out of Edgefield. That's my father's side. My mother's folk is in Alabama, from Dothan, Abbeville part of Alabama. My mother's buried there. She grew up there, had my older sister and brother there. Moved to New York and married and had me and my sister. And then she moved back to Alabama when I was maybe 21, 22 years old. So that's the family history. But sometimes it's good to go over your family history so you don't just read history as something abstract. It's personal. So when I'm fighting to not go back, when I say we won't go back, I'm talking about my blood. I'm not talking about something I read in college. I'm talking about what they did to my family. We ain't going back. Talking about going back, a lot happened over the weekend. We continue to push for justice for Nolan Wells. We are waiting on the toxicology report. The funeral will probably be a week from today. They're in Mississippi. His parents, Christine and Elma Wansley, were on my show last night, Politics Nation with Al Sharpton. And they're saying it just doesn't add up. I don't care how they cut it. You cannot explain to me how an 18-year-old young man leaves their city, goes on a boat with three young white guys, supposed to be friends. He's a football star in school. Go out to Horn Island, which is a abandoned island, but it's used by a lot of the people in that area, Ocean Springs, Mississippi. And they say he said he wasn't going back with them, and they left him there. 2 days later, they find him dead. And one of the guys that he was with has his cell phone and his car keys. Now, as the father, Elmer, says, 18-year-old guys don't give somebody their car keys, and they certainly don't give them their cell phone. How you going to communicate? If you staying and they going, why would you give them your cell phone? And then there's a videotape saying that they were in an argument, talking about, give me my freaking phone. So something about this don't add up. And why did you lie saying you didn't have the phone and you didn't have the keys till the mother did a 360 tracker and found out it was in your house? So I'm going to stay on this, Ben Crump and I, and I'm glad to see the outpouring of support. Some people in the area marched over the weekend. The parents, as I said, was on Politics Nation last night with me and talking about they still are demanding a full and thorough investigation. Remember, Al, y'all calling it racist? We've not called it racist yet. But we're saying you can't rule racism out. I mean, it's hard for me to believe if three white boys were three black boys, and it was a white boy that was left on the island, he's dead 2 days later, and you got the cell phone and the keys, and your story is he said he wanted to stay. they be holding them, in my opinion, until they were arraigned for something. It's different strokes, different folks. Now, am I calling the three guys racist? No, I don't know that yet. But whether they kicked in because of race, or race was the reaction when the sheriff immediately said they didn't see any foul play. How do you know whether there's foul play and you haven't even investigated yet? So maybe race is at that level. Whatever it is, we're going to drive it to the sunlight, because this could be your child or mine. So let's talk about the case and what it means, the Wells case. Some are saying to me, I got to tell my kids they can't go out with groups of people. Others are saying to me, that's why we need to vote. And I think that they're absolutely right. Well, Reverend, what voting got to do with it? The local law enforcement is appointed by the local elected officials. And if you got some local law enforcement that already doesn't care about black life, and they're not going to be removed because of the folks that were elected, I'm not going to pressure them to do that. Not that, you know, 43% of Mississippi is black, and they don't have one black congressman. It's not that we couldn't get more. We don't get up and vote to put more there. DAs, prosecutors, all are voted for. We want justice, but we don't want to do what we got to do to get there. We got to put people in power that will love mercy, do justice, walk humbly before God. Let's take a break. It is Hot Button Monday. I want to hear from you. Hot Button Monday. Keep it real. Shouting. Be right back.
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6: It's Sybil Wilkes with What We Need to Know. Public outrage continues across the city of Houston following the tragic fatal shooting of 52-year-old local contractor Lorenzo Salgado Araujo by a federal immigration officer. Mr. Salgado Araujo, who spent over three decades constructing hundreds of homes across the city, was pursued and shot by Immigration and Customs Enforcement agents driving unmarked vehicles while this man was transporting his labor crew. A separate fatal shooting by a federal immigration officer in Biddeford, Maine, marked at least the ninth time ICE agents have deployed deadly force since the administration's crackdown began. Federal agencies remain tight-lipped regarding the ongoing inquiry. The senator from the state of Maine, Angus King, reported that Homeland Security officials claimed the motorist intentionally weaponized his vehicle against them. I'm Sybil Wilkes. Be informed. Be empowered.
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6: It's Sybil Wilkes with what we need to know. Public outrage continues across the city of Houston following the tragic fatal shooting of 52-year-old local contractor Lorenzo Salgado Araujo by a federal immigration officer. Mr. Salgado Araujo, who spent over three decades constructing hundreds of homes across the city, was pursued and shot by Immigration and Customs Enforcement agents driving unmarked vehicles while this man was transporting his labor crew. A separate fatal shooting by a federal immigration officer in Biddeford, Maine, marked at least the ninth time ICE agents have deployed deadly force since the administration's crackdown began. Federal agencies remain tight-lipped regarding the ongoing inquiry. The senator from the state of Maine, Angus King, reported that Homeland Security officials claimed the motorist intentionally weaponized his vehicle against them. I'm Sybil Wilkes. Be informed.
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1: Keeping it real. Keeping it real. I am your host, Reverend Al Sharpton, and we're back. It's Hot Button Monday, and I started by giving an update on the case of Nolan Nolan Wells in Ocean Springs, Mississippi. I also wanted to discuss the fact that Senator Lindsey Graham passed, and that means that the governor of South Carolina, McAllister, can appoint a replacement until there's an election. And South Carolina can certainly use to meet a new senator, Antoine Seerat will be on, who's from South Carolina, lives there now. We'll talk about that in the next break. Lindsey Graham was opposed everything I stood for, and I opposed everything he stood for. I can't remember anything we would agree on other than he would always be calling and talking to me about James Brown. He knew James Brown. He was James Brown's senator, and we could try to break the ice with that, but then we could never agree with nothing. But I wish condolences to his family. I'm not going to be indecent because the President of the United States has lowered the bar on decency. So I raised the politics of that, though, is going to be interesting in South Carolina, where they just backed off the bid to redraw the lines of the only black congressman in the state, Congressman Jim Clyburn. We see that Mitch McConnell has come out. He's been hiding for 3 weeks. He's come out in the hospital, said that he fell. He suffered a fall. He was unconscious for a while, and then he went on and had a slow case of pneumonia. And on the international front, they are beginning to again escalate the war in Iran. Trump has said the United States is, quote, taking over the Strait of Hormuz, claiming the U.S. will operate and protect the critical shipping route and should be reimbursed. And so there's a lot to talk about over this weekend. Also, I took my family and friends to the Jay-Z concert last night. That was delayed 3 hours because kids was outside trying to bum rush in, trying to crash the door. Many of us need to take seriously these programs in our community to work with our young people and to teach, instruct, and show them some love. I am an example of someone growing up, poverty, welfare, and all that, but I had great mentors. And for kids to just feel they can barnstorm and get in a concert because they like the artist, that comes from a cultural bent that romanticizes gang banging, and it also comes from not having people that instill in them what is proper. And Jay-Z and I don't all agree on everything, certainly the N-word and other things, but he has been a good example that you can succeed coming out of the heaviest part of the hood in Brooklyn. Says by his own admission, you sell drugs. Now he's a billionaire. And he brought a lot of artists out. And I thought I would go with my family, support him, because for a black man to be able to sell out Yankee Stadium 3 days in a row is impressive. I was there when Michael Jackson did it. I was Michael Jackson's community affairs director, Michael Jackson. I was there with Ali when Ali fought Ken Norton there. It's been occasions where, other than baseball, blacks have done great things at the Yankee Stadium. Nelson Mandela came spoke there when he first got out of jail. So I get that. What I don't get is how we have left and abandoned any decorum in our community of teaching our young people that that is nothing vogue or hip or slick or whatever you want to call it about crashing concert doors with people inside that paid money or any other crime, petty or major, against people in your own community. That is not at all appropriate conduct for us in our community. Sometimes we have to challenge us from us, about us. And I think that it is absolutely important we talk about these things. So let's talk about all of this. Let's talk about the case in Mississippi. In Ocean Springs, this young 18-year-old young man found dead with questionable circumstances. Nolan Wells, his parents, up here at Nash Action Network last week and on my show last night. Let's talk about the case of how South Carolina deals with replacing Senator Lindsey Graham, who died unexpectedly on yesterday. And let's talk about the question of Iran and the Straits of Hormuz being taken over, and whatever else you want to talk about. Whatever's on your heart, whatever's on your mind, is Hot Button Monday, and I'm going to open up the phones for you. Let's take a break. Be right back. Keeping it real. Shopton. Be right back.
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1: Give us a message we can read on the air. And I want to hear from everybody. There's so much going on from Iran to what is going on in Mississippi and Ocean Springs with the Nolan Wells case to the killing of this innocent man in Houston, Texas, who they say rammed the vice car, and they come to find out he had not been involved at all. Shot him while he was trying to move away from them because they were in an unmarked car. He don't know why they following him. Killed him. So we have the killing there in Houston and the drowning or something in Ocean Spring, Mississippi. Let's talk about all of that, as well as the upcoming elections, and how does the death of Lindsey Graham affect politics in South Carolina? So much to discuss, and I'm anxious to hear what you have to say. Let me get the announcements out. Don't forget, every Saturday and Sunday, 5 p.m. Eastern Time, watch Politics Nation with Al Sharpton. And you never know who I'm going to have on. I had the parents on of Nolan Wells. First interview they did without their lawyer. They said, no, we're going to talk to Reverend. I had him on. I had Senator Cory Booker on. I had Governor Andy Beshear of Kentucky on. Had a host of people this weekend. And every Saturday and Sunday, I will not let you down. You that are in the New York, New Jersey, Connecticut area, meet me or beat me to the Saturday Action Rally. Starting this Saturday, the 18th, we're going to our new National Action Network headquarters that we bought, the firehouse at 6 Hancock Place, which is really 124th Street and Morningside. A lot of people say, I never heard of Hancock. It's only 3 blocks long, but it's right at our firehouse we bought, right at 124th and Morningside. And we'll be there 9 to 11. Come early. We've got seating size that we had at 145th. Then we have an overflow room for people that get there late. Don't come late saying, oh, no, I want to sit downstairs near Rev. No, get there early. And we'll be there live on Impact Television, as well as NationActionNetwork.net, as well as the AME Zion Network. All right, let us also remember the march, the march, the march. I've been talking to 2 labor leaders this morning, and 1 nonprofit, Common Cause, is coming in to bring their members to the march. And I talked to a couple of labor unions. We must make a strong statement August 28th in Washington at the march. Hasn't been a national capital march with national implications since they have neutered the Supreme Court and Section 2 of the Voting Rights Act. We got to deal with voting rights. We have to deal with affordability, economic justice with DEI. That's what we're marching about. Go to the webpage and you can sign up and say, I need more information. Is there buses near me, or can I organize a bus here, or where do I go when I get to Washington if I'm going to fly? Sign up at www.nationalactionnetwork.net, or you can call the toll-free number at 1-877-626-4651, 1-877-626-4651. All right, let's go to the phone.

0: I see Brother Jacob is on from Atlanta, Georgia. Brother Jacob.
1: No, I think I'm the Jacob from Philadelphia. How you doing, oh, Rev?
0: I'm sorry, they got Atlanta. They gave me the wrong city. That is my man, Brother Jacob, yes, from Philly, W-U-R-D.
1: Yes, sir. Well, I say peace be unto you and your global listeners, man. You know, this is Hot Button Monday, and them buttons be hot on Monday. But, Rev, let me say this here. No matter who try to discredit you and your leadership among our people, they can't do it, right? They can't touch this, as MC Hammer said, because you earned your spot, right? I think it's a lot of people getting jealous because they see you representing, like when they see you with the parents of that murdered young man, right? Another African-American that we keep telling people about, and it's no joke to us. These are our children, right? And who wouldn't rumble, right? Any other? Would the Irish be missing their killing, you know, or any other? Just pick any other ethnic people in this America, right? So we going to do what we got to do. That's just that. But I'm just saying, I see where they're trying to, like, discredit you. And they can't do it because you earned it. And that's why these woke people talking about woke is bad and all this, they got to understand that American people are waking up and understanding that even politicians going to have to start earning our vote. You see? Yeah, we waking up to that. And I don't care what they say about how woke is bad and all that, shows how silly they are. But, you know, Rev, when you was just talking about what happened last night there, right? And you sit down and do a comparison. Me and you can do that because we saw this. The struggle that our young people had in the civil rights struggle. Just a difference in night and day, right? But we see the work that we have to do among our young people. Right here in Philadelphia, we're blessed with many, many, many groups that have come together. One I can mention because I'm a member. It's called Man Up PHL, right? I'm a member of that. And we mentor our young brothers who might have had a gun case, or we steer them away from that. The organization is, we got many groups like that because we see the work that we have to do among our own children, and we ain't expecting nobody else to do that but us. So we doing that, and the bottom line, we blessed. But when you talk to them, the problem last night was disrespect for the law, right?
0: Yeah.
1: Lawlessness, right? Now look, but when you talk to them and they point to the White House, right? They got a legitimate case, Brad. Yes, there's no respect for law among that leadership, and Ray Charles could see that. So,
0: well, you have a convicted felon,
1: okay.
0: 34 counts convicted by a peer, a jury of his peers, and was found liable in a civil court of sexual harassment. That's why when they talk about Plattner. And who's going to replace him since they forced him out of the race on accusations in Maine? I said, whoever replaces him, the first thing they ought to do is say, okay, fine. We, the Democrats in Maine, would not have someone accused, not even tried, accused of sexual harassment. Now, do you, Susan Collins, denounce your Republican president who was found guilty of sexual harassment? I mean, let's have to play the game by one set of rules.
1: Yeah. And, you know, Rev, and again, ain't that only natural? And if you're going, I'm glad what they did in Maine. You know, a lot of people say, oh, the Democrats, they make me sick. They always taking the moral high ground. Well, I thought y'all were talking about a drain in the swamp. And it's all right. You don't need to drain the swamp. Because if you think about swamps as part of our ecosystem, you got crocodiles and animals that's their home. God gave that to them. But you can clean up the swamp, and the swamp that's created by these politicians, we have nobody to blame but ourselves. So That's why you, and you know what, the march is picking up, you know, word of mouth is deep. And yeah, that march, it's yep. picking up, Rev. I'm telling you, God.
0: Yeah, people going to have to be there. And I tell you, Jacob, in terms of, I was just telling one of our staff members here at NAND, when you talk about people criticizing, I know when I get ready to go out there on the case, I know when the family call me and Ben Crump call me, you're going to get criticism. But I learned growing up, as you know, I was mentored by Reverend Jesse Jackson. And Jesse told me, well, he was going through some battle here in New York, and before I even went really national. And I said, man, they keep lying on me and saying stuff. He said, Al. I said, yes, sir. He said, I was a football player in college. He said, one thing I learned about playing football and civil rights leadership is the same. I said, what's that? He said, they only try to tackle the one with the ball. If everybody's mm-hmm. after you, it must mean you had a ball. They don't tackle people standing on the sideline because they can't score. Your job is to keep running for the goal line and go across the goal line and score. So they can say what they want to say about our getting involved with Nolan Wells' family. They asked for me. They asked for Crump. We're involved. And my job is to get a real, honest investigation and the results wherever they are. That's what I'm there for. Just like when George Floyd family called me, those cops in jail this morning, we did what we supposed to do. They were not even going to have a special prosecutor to try them police until we went in there. Ahmaud Arbery, the same thing. The list go on. So they wouldn't be talking about us if we didn't have a ball. Tell them thank you for reminding me to stay focused yeah. on the goal line. That's all they're doing.
1: Yes, sir. But, you know, lastly, on Senator Graham,
0: yeah.
1: one thing my mother taught me, she said, if you don't have anything good to say, don't say nothing. So I don't have anything to say. Thank you, Rev.
0: All right. Thank you for your call. Let's get ready to take a break. It's Hot Button Monday. Whatever's on your mind, whatever's in your heart, keeping it real. Shopton. Be right back.
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13: On July 28, 2019, after 493 days of gestation and 30 minutes of labor, a tiny southern white rhino calf took his very first breath as keepers held theirs. 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
3: 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Without them signing the laws that we fought for, how should we have gotten free?
1: Sharpton keeps it real.
3: Because you're raising things that you haven't thought out. There were slave rebellions that did. All right, then give me the answer. You haven't answered me yet. If you thought it out, give me the answer.
1: Asking the tough questions.
4: Well, see, here's the thing. I called him in a statement. Now you.
3: No, but I'm questioning your statement. You can question mine. You can question any statement I make. You can question any statement. Whoa. You can question any statement I make, but you cannot call here and tell me don't question the statement you make, brother.
5: Let's go work it out.
1: 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Just keep it real. 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And now, America's number one civil rights leader, the Reverend Al Sharpton.

0: I am your host, Reverend Al Sharpton, and we are back. It's Hot Button Monday. And you can call in at 1-877-532-5797. 1-877-532-5797. Or go to the message board at www.nationalactionnetwork.net. I see Margaret Ryan Pucci on there saying, love Al Sharpton. Well, I love you back. Thank you for that. Joanne Kemp is saying, ICE just killed another person in Maine today. I got to check that out. Wow. I see Tanya Stovall is saying, I guess you missed the Jays concert at Yankee Stadium, Rodney. The mayor, I don't know if the mayor was there or not. I see Paul McCullough saying Rain Monroe probably don't want that tattoo removed. She probably just want to get some free money. Girl, get a job. This is the one who, Rain Monroe's got a tattoo of Trump on her, and she's asking for money to get it taken off. Interesting, to say the least. All right, let's go to the phone. Let me go to Demetrius in Cleveland, Ohio, W-E-I-E. Demetrius.
1: Yes, thank you very much, Sharpton. That was a good discussion. Different topics with you. Appreciate it. First of all, I would like to mention, I hope you do have a thorough investigation of the death of Mr. Wells in Mississippi. So there will be no coming back of injustice being carried out, you know, with his death. And also, I hope it will be a thorough investigation for the Hispanic guy who was killed in Houston by the ICE agents.
0: Right.
1: You know, because they say they don't have any type of footage. And he was on his way to work. And now the ICE agent saying, you know, it was a mistaken identity. But and they don't have any proof that, but they were saying he was trying to run them over when witness said that wasn't the case. And the family said he was already aware how he should react in case he was stopped by ICE. So it doesn't fit the profile at all, you know, that he was attempting to run over agents. Because even though he was still a citizen of Mexico, he wasn't pursued by ICE, and he didn't break the law for being here. He had the papers to be here at the present time, as far as I believe. So I believe it should be a little third investigation to that, and it shouldn't be under the rug by this administration. And also, the agents should be trained, you know, if it was a mistake, not to assume they have the right person just because of their nationality or because of their skin color, you know, because that's profiling. A lot of innocent people have been murdered. A lot of innocent people go to prison because of they've been mistakenly identified, or sometimes the law enforcement, you know, don't care as long as they arrest someone or they assume someone is a criminal because of their nationality. And also, I'd like to mention, I'm happy that the housing bill was passed by both parties in Congress last week, so that Americans can afford homes instead of the homes being brought up by big agencies, you know, that can afford to buy the houses and leave out, you know, the average American citizen who only have so much money that you can be outbid by these real estate companies or the small agencies. Because housing is so expensive nowadays, people can't afford housing in some instances. But these big companies, they can't afford a higher bid. Even though Donald Trump was against the bill, but Congress did override, you know, his veto of the bill. And that just shows how much sympathy he has, not for the working American or the American people, when you say for the people, but yet he's saying he's for the big real estate companies instead of for the people who want American dream, who want to own a home. So we have to really look at, see what his intentions are. And lastly, concerning the the youth who tried to storm the concert last night, the Jay-Z concert. I believe, you know, the youth have to be educated that we are still in the struggle, you know, for injustice here in America. And they shouldn't just focus on social media and think that's more important than what being passed on social media, that it's okay, you know, to raid stores, you know, to go in the streets and disrupt society, when there's more important things. Could we not be seeing justice in this country? That's why they need to be educated about our past, the struggle we've been through, and that it's still going on tonight, today, with discrimination and trying to turn the clock back and take away the rights from the average American, and especially from African Americans and women and other groups as well. So they should focus their mind on that, because in the past, the youth did see injustice more openly. But now, some of them feel like it doesn't exist. Justice doesn't exist. And it's okay to go out here and commit crimes, because they see what this administration is doing. It's getting away with the crimes that it commit when they okay gerrymandering, try to redistrict the voting districts, even though it's not time for them to draw the line. But yet, of course, not doing anything about it. They continue to do it. So it's a society that says it's all right to commit crime to a certain extent, so it's a bad role model to the youth and society as a whole. So this country has to set a bad example for its citizens, instead of old can break under the law. If they don't, you know, the individual's going to feel like, well, it's okay to break the law. That's the way the system works. As long as you can get away with it, you're never going to be punished. And Donald Trump, part of the people who stormed Capitol Hill, you know, they get the impression that it's okay to break the law because, you know, I'm going to get exonerated. I'm going to get a pardon.
0: Well, he has said that he's going to exonerate him. He didn't hide that in the den of night. He said it.
1: Mm-hmm. He sure did. He said that. And by the president, he said that the Americans feel that they can break the law and be exonerated. But where youth, not just youth, grown ups as well, especially black youth, they realize now black people being exonerated, they're not getting a pardon for what they're doing. You know, he's just saying that so more black youth and more black people go out here and commit crimes, think they're going to be pardoned. But they'll go to prison, they'll be fine. And that's just more, you know, black people competing for the jobs, you know, competing for equality in this country, you know, and have the benefits of what these United States, what the country has to offer, and you black people going to the polls to vote, they're incarcerated. So they got to look behind the scenes and don't think being wild and committing crime is the only destiny they have, you know, to make money in this country. Just come together, be in education, believe in oneself, and work together and erase the stereotypes and follow those examples who are doing good in our community, not the bad ones, but find those who are good. Because those who are doing crime, they think that they benefit from Donald Trump. But there's some of us out here, you know, who working or trying to raise their family the right way. We didn't have to follow those who commit crimes. If they want to live that lifestyle, that's their lifestyle. They wouldn't take a chance. They don't put all Americans in that same category. I think we want to follow what they're doing and suffer the consequences because of their lifestyle they want to live. If they want to do that, they have to realize it's a risk they're taking. And if they don't open their mind to the truth, they pay the consequences for it. Because they see that they don't get equal equality with the law. Start with the judges, Donald Trump, put in certain positions. Okay, thank you. Thank you, Reverend South, and I'm letting you speak. I listen to the rest of the show. Thank you. Mm-hmm.
0: Let's get ready to go back. Let me bring in, first of all, before we go back to the phones, our co-host to kick off the week. Every week he is inseparable now from the show. He is, of course, a political strategist as well as the CEO and really the visionary of his firm. And I want to really get into some of what's going on in the Democratic Party. And I know Blueprint Strategy, his firm, and others are acutely aware of it. Of course, I'm talking about Antoine Seawright. How you doing, Antoine?
2: Trev, it's good to be with you on this hot button Monday. It's certainly hot down here in God's country, South Carolina, where I just left earlier today, your friend and my mentor and friend, Nelson Rivers, and we were with Maryland's governor and first lady, Governor Moore and First Lady Dawn Moore, as they were barnstorming the state yesterday, today, and partly tomorrow.
0: Yeah, Reverend Nelson Rivers is head of religious affairs for NAN, and he's pastor and based right there in North Charleston. Let me ask you, before I get into some of the policy questions, what has been the reaction to the unexpected death of your senator there, Senator Lindsey Graham?
2: Well, it's been mixed bag, to be honest with you, Rev. I like to say there are two iterations of Senator Graham. There's the LG, which is Lindsey Graham BT before Trump, and then there's the LG Lindsey Graham AT after Trump. As you know, Lindsey Graham, in some cases, has been a friend of South Carolina in many ways, working with Jim Clyburn. Even when they could not find common ground, they're able to find higher ground to deliver for our port, to help deliver Boeing and BMW and some big economic development projects. He also, believe it or not, was part of the effort to reauthorize the Voting Rights Act at one point in time. But all of that was pre-Donald Trump. And it seems like life, when Donald Trump came to the scene, we saw Lindsey Graham change his tune, change his posture. So it's been a mixed bag. He has a very complex policy and political history with many people in our state, including some Republicans that he is pissed off. But I think that when people die, of course, you do a full examination of the person, the policymaker, and the politics, but also you try to focus your efforts on the person. And every time I've had an interaction with Lindsey Graham, it's always been a few consistent words after we get through the small talk. It's always been, you are one of the very few people, Antoine, who wear your jersey very well and know how to fight for your cause. And I say, Senator, you wear your jersey very well, too. And that's just who he was. I don't think there was a funeral that went by that he did not, his office did not send a letter. He was a master of constituent services, just like Lake Strong Thurmond. However, that does not give him a pass for what he did on trying to push back on health insurance for Black Americans, what he did to try to push along most recently the SAVE Act, which is a proof of citizenship bill, and some of the other detrimental things that have been harmful to Black Americans all across the country and South Carolina.
0: What is the process to replace him? Let's talk about that after the break. What is the process? I know the governor can appoint a temporary person until there's an election. Is there a shot at a black running? And I think

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0: with the question of Senator Graham's death, and as I said, I know your governor will be choosing and announcing the interim senator until the election. What is the process going to be, and is it possible, given the large percentage of black voters in the state, there may be a black candidate and when we have one black senator from South Carolina, very conservative, but he's black, Tim Scott. What is the process in your perspective on this?
1: Well, Rev, two things. The governor is expected at 4 o'clock today to make an announcement as a caretaker for the seat. And my intel close to the governor and close to the White House, says that he is expected to announce Senator Graham's sister, Darlene, to fulfill the rest of the term, which will be January of 2027. She will be simply a caretaker for the seat.
0: Now, Darlene, Lindsey Graham helped raise her, right? Is that right?
1: Yes, that's his sister. They both, if you know the story of Lindsey Graham, they both came from an orphanage background. When their father died at 69 years old a few years ago, due to heart complications, Lindsey Graham pitched in and helped raise her and did all the things. And so she's a nurse and has been background politically involved in his efforts. So they will appoint her per Trump's recommendation as a caretaker. And then filing will open up to pick for the Republican nominee process, which Lindsey Graham would have been the Republican nominee. So that filing will open up on July 21st. There will be a special election on the Republican side on August the 11th. And if there's a runoff, that would take place on August 25th. Who knows who's going to file? We do know that Congressman Ralph Norman, who lost his gubernatorial race, is expected to make an announcement on Tuesday. But the Democratic race has already been decided in the primary. Dr. Anna Andrews, a mom, a nurse, and a pediatrician, is going to be the Democratic nominee. That was decided in June. She won the primary. So we'll see who the Republican nominee, and we'll know that no later than August 25th.
0: All right. The other issue I wanted to raise, and we go into the phones, is the DNC Rules Committee is meeting, and among the things that there is a concern about is they're changing the calendar of the primaries for 2028 presidential, because if you don't stay on Rules Committee, they can change every 4 years. One of the things I was telling some of the students is that when Reverend Jackson changed proportional representation in 88, we had to protect it in 92 and gone on. One of the reasons I ran in 2004 is to protect the rules. Having said that, I wanted to get that background. I've written a op-ed that I'm trying to get published probably in the state down there in South Carolina. The main newspaper, but anywhere, because it's the Rules Committee. They're not just the South Carolina Rules Committee, that they cannot move South Carolina from being the first primary. We fought, we got that in 2020. And the backbone of the Democratic Party's vote nationally are blacks. Why would we continue to have the first primaries and caucuses in overwhelmingly white Iowa and New Hampshire? If it is in the interest of the party, let's know in the black community, that you go through South Carolina first, as you did in 2020, because whoever the nominee is, if they cannot energize and excite the black vote, Democrats can't win. So it's political practicality.
1: Well, Rev, I think you hit the spot on. Since 1992, the candidate who's won the South Carolina primary has gone on to be our party's nominee, with one exception in 2004, when neighboring son from North Carolina, John Edwards, won the South Carolina primary, but did not win the party's nomination. However, he went on to be the vice presidential nominee in that ticket. And you have to look at the fact that solidly over 60% of the people who cast their vote in the South Carolina Democratic preference primary are African American. That is very reflective of the power and strength that powers the Democratic Party, not to mention the terrain of rural, urban, and suburban that South Carolina presents. And we are one of the most least expensive states in the country in terms of a media market. So if a candidate really wants to be successful with the Democratic Party, the modern-day Democratic Party, which base is predominantly black, then South Carolina is their testing ground. That's why it's important. It's also important to maintain some commonality around and sensibility around these primary elections. No way that we should move South Carolina out of the early window, out of first place, and put in place New Hampshire, some of these other places that are not reflective of where most of the Democratic Party is, has been, and where we're going to be in the future. And not to mention that the South is a very pivotal place for Democrats if we want to try to start to win some elections outside of traditional blue states. And that's why South Carolina is so important. And I appreciate your steadfastness and your support, you and the Congressional Black Caucus Institute and a host of other entities, NAACP and others, are stepping up to the plate to help to let the Rules Committee know at the DNC that it's important to preserve South Carolina's rightful place in the nomination process.
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0: All right, let's go to the phone. 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
11: And C-Wright, three things today, if y'all will allow me. Number one, Senator Graham. Two, Clive Davis. And three, the Who. I'll get to that. First, Rev, I couldn't help but notice how when everyone I follow and respect on social media was dancing on the grave of Senator Lindsey Graham, you took the high road. I saw your Instagram post extending sincere condolences to his family and recalling moments of shared love for James Brown. And I'd also like to note how many

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1: Was asking us to stop shouting past each other and ask what's going on. Sam Cooke saying a change is going to come, but that hope was rooted in dignity and perseverance rather than replacing one form of injustice with another. And Curtis saying about people getting ready and keeping on pushing. Moral progress, not ideological victory. And Rev, that brings me to Clive Davis. Some callers have said some really harsh things about him. And whatever criticisms people may have, I think it's important to remember who chose to honor him at his funeral. Alicia Keys spoke, Dionne Warwick paid tribute, Jennifer Hudson performed, Stevie Wonder, LL Cool J, Usher, Ja Rule, Gayle King, all of them were there. And that tells me that many of the black artists whose careers and lives Clive Davis touched believed he deserved their respect and gratitude. So whether we're talking about politics or music, we shouldn't let ideology replace discernment, and we should recognize people for the good they've actually done, remain willing to criticize what deserves criticism, and refuse to get fooled into believing that changing labels or cheering for our own side automatically produces justice. And that's the lesson, Rev, that the Who sang about, and Marvin and Sam Cooke, you know, 50 plus years ago. And I think it's just as important today. Any thoughts on that, gentlemen? Or?
2: Well, I think my response is, first of all, I had a decent reaction to the death of Lindsey Graham by giving condolences to his family, because I try to be a decent person. How you respond to people is not who they are, is who you are. And to try and be as insensitive and as ruthless as Trump and some of them, and in some cases Lindsey Graham, to try to be like them means they beat you. They're not going to make me become unethical and immoral because they are. At the same time, same tweet, I said that, you know, I give condolences to the family, though Lindsey Graham and I disagreed on everything. But we did sometime talk about how both of us loved James Brown because he knew Mr. Brown. Mr. Brown lived in his state. But I said we disagreed everything. I'm not going to, in the wake of hours, the man dying, to just go on a litany of what we disagreed on. That was sufficient to say that. And I think that you're right, Jamie Harrison, who was the chair of the Democratic National Committee and lives in South Carolina, ran against Lindsey Graham. He was on Politics Nation last night talking about Lindsey Graham in a high order way. Joe Biden did. He was in the Senate with him, Vice President Harris. So it's just a matter of being decent. But that does not mean that I agreed with any of most of what he did politically. I did cite what he did with voting rights many years ago. But then when Martin III and Andrew King and I met with him a couple of years ago, he would not support the John Lewis Justice and Policing Act. And we had a cordial meeting, but ended up with nothing, and I said it. And that's my view on that. I think, I don't know if you want to add anything, Antoine. I think you already addressed.
3: No, man, I think you really cut the wood about Lindsey Graham. Again, there was Lindsey Graham before Donald Trump, and there was Lindsey Graham after Donald Trump. Most people remember the Lindsey Graham after Donald Trump. I would also add that the folks who work with Lindsey Graham in the Senate probably have a different characterization of him as a person than those who are just everyday Americans who

0: just observe the politics and the political theater that he has known to put on. Mm-hmm. Because there are times in which Lindsey Graham would be one of the only ones to reach across the aisle to get big things done in the Senate because he's an institution type guy. And I don't think you can ignore that. I think when it comes to Lindsey Graham, there's battleground, and then there's Lindsey Graham that usually tries to work to find common ground on things that matter to the future of the country. And we also can't ignore the fact that he put on that uniform to serve this country, like my father and like so many others. And so I think that's important that we uplift the fact that he served this country in multiple ways.
1: And
2: thank you so much.
1: As far as Clive Davis, Clive and I have clashed. When I went after the music industry for not treating black artists correctly, I dealt with Clive. But many of his artists told me, including Aretha Franklin and others, that he was fair. And he and I ended up having a cordial kind of back and forward. But many of our people in the industry felt that Clive was part of the people that exploited the artists when he was at president of CBS Records and on to Arista. So it was a conflicting thing, which is why I didn't say anything and I didn't go to his services. But there was the conflict. Let me go there. Thank you for your call, Disco Brian.
2: Thanks, Rev.
1: Cynthia Dolphin is writing, Reverend Al Sharpton, I hope I'm not getting off topic. I just joined the live. Do you know how long will the independent autopsy display the outcome of Nolan Xavier Wells? I know previously Mr. Crump stated it was delayed due to canceled flights. The canceled flights got the body to Washington late, and we know they've done some part of the autopsy. We're waiting on the toxicology report, which we expect, they say, Tuesday or Wednesday, which will be tomorrow or the next day. And then we will go from there. We're planning now on a funeral. Originally it was going to be Thursday. Now they're looking at next Monday. I'm going to officiate, and I'll be announcing it once we make our final, get our final determination from the family. Let's go to Leon in Dallas, Texas. Leon, you're on Keeping It Real with Sharpton and C-Rack.
3: Good afternoon, gentlemen.
1: Good afternoon.
3: First, I want to ask you a question, Reverend Al. I did some research on that building that you're getting ready to move into, and I was hoping that your building qualifies for historical preservation grants. I don't know if anybody ever mentioned that to you, but
1: yeah, that
3: would be
1: the vice chair of our board, who you know, Attorney Jennifer Jones Austin, is absolutely aware of it and dealing with that. It is a historic site. It's one of the first firehouses built in Harlem, probably the first one in Harlem, many, many, many years ago, then bought 25 years ago by the choreographer Faison, George Faison, who brought The Wiz to Broadway, the black version of The Wizard of Oz. The Wiz and a young lady launched her career there in the 70s named Stephanie Mills. And I had National Youth Movement then, and they said they were only going to let it run 2 weeks. We went out and picketed, and it lasted 2 years, got all kind of Emmys. So I knew George Faison since then. To his credit, Antoine, when he got ready to sell the building, I was negotiating to buy another place in Harlem. He called me and said, do you know anybody that would buy the firehouse? I said, you going to sell the firehouse? It's five floors, different theaters, and different floors, office space and all. He said, yeah. He says, I just turned 80. I'm ready to get out of it and go to the next chapter in my life. And he told me what he wanted. He said he would sell it for $6 million, but he wanted $8 million. And I said, well, let me see if I can find somebody. I had Reverend Byrd, our COO, go around and look at the firehouse. He said it needs some changes inside, but structurally it's sound. It was a firehouse. It was built solid, fire trucks and all. And I met with George and said, I think I found somebody. that can do it for the 6 million. He said, who? I said, us. And that's how we did it. To his credit, he said, I wanted to keep it in the community. I did not want to sell it to developers, even though he has air rights. They could build 10 floors above the firehouse. And we were able to get a bank financing. We raised enough money and gave him enough down, bought the mortgage, and walked in, and he walked out with his money. And we ready to go. We already in there every day. We start the rallies on Saturday. But answering your question, yes, we are. It is a landmark from it being a firehouse first in Harlem, and we're going to certainly pursue that, and then the resources that come with a landmark building.
3: Okay, I hope this is not a litmus test about Lindsey Graham, because I did some research. And his great-great-great-great-grandfather, Joseph Maddox, enslaved a people. So Lindsey Graham is aware, or was aware, of the brutality of slavery. And from my perspective, him and anybody else, in particular in the Republican Party, but in the country in general, who does anything antithetical to what African Americans are trying to achieve in this country, I can't really say what I really think about those kind of people. Zero tolerance in 2026, because we've done too much for 400 years.
1: Well, okay, I think that probably would be true of millions of whites that know what their forefathers did and are guilty of doing things themselves against the interests of our people. The only place that I would alter in my thinking, what you said, Leon, when you said zero tolerance, I have zero tolerance of blacks that can recite what happened and cannot be involved in what is happening. I don't expect people on the other side to do for me what we should be doing ourselves. So I agree with you, zero tolerance. And 26, zero tolerance of Negroes sitting back, not voting and nitpicking and always having hard opinions and get up and do nothing. Armchair revolutionaries, radio revolutionaries, get on radio and talk smack and don't do anything. I have zero tolerance of that in 26. Thank you for your call. Let's take a break. Be right back. Shopton, C-Wright, be right back.
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6: It's Sybil Wilkes with what we need to know. Public outrage continues across the city of Houston following the tragic fatal shooting of 52-year-old local contractor Lorenzo Salgado Araujo by a federal immigration officer. Mr. Salgado Araujo, who spent over three decades constructing hundreds of homes across the city, was pursued and shot by Immigration and Customs Enforcement agents driving unmarked vehicles while this man was transporting his labor crew. A separate fatal shooting by a federal immigration officer in Biddeford, Maine, marked at least the ninth time ICE agents have deployed deadly force since the administration's crackdown began. Federal agencies remain tight-lipped regarding the ongoing inquiry. The senator from the state of Maine, Angus King, reported that Homeland Security officials claimed the motorist intentionally weaponized his vehicle against them. I'm Sybil Wilkes, be informed.
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0: Reverend Al Sharpton, and we're back. 1-877-532-5797. 1-877-532-5797. And let's go back to Kiki in DMV.
2: Thank you for that. I just wanted to say real quickly, speak on Brother Jacob's sentiments about why the haters can't touch you. For one thing, your intentions are pure. And we love that. And what you're doing is righteous. You are anointed for this. So, no, they're not going to ever be able to touch you. They can try any and everything that they want. And also, as it relates to the analogy that Reverend Jackson gave to you about the man and the football, I don't know much about football, but I believe that the people behind, the team behind the man with the football, their job is to protect the man holding the football.
0: Yeah.
2: So that's our job. Is to protect, uplift, and support the man holding the ball, the man who is fighting for all of us, who's giving of his life and his family every single day to do all he can to keep us. And that's just our job. And I want to thank you. Thank you again, and real quickly again to those people listening in Jackson, Mississippi. Get your heads right. Get your heads on right and realize what's happening to you, what's about to happen. These people want Jackson, Mississippi. They're taking it from you little by little. They've blighted all of your communities, made it impossible for you to get a decent job, refused to expand Medicaid, so you're suffering, can't see physicians, can't buy medications. So stop it with this business with your mayor. Support the man. Thank you very much, Reverend Al.
0: All right, thank you for your call. Let's, on the message board, I see the mayor, Rodney Jones, saying, I've received that sentiment since becoming a member of NAN. You can't be stagnant and a member of an organization that has the word action in its title. That's correct. Thank you, Mr. Mayor. Let me go to Ray in Cincinnati, Ohio, the buzz. Ray?
3: Thanks for taking my call, Rev. A couple things. Condolences to the Lindsey Graham family. And I think this is just my opinion. You can call for condolences and be, you know, just be sad for the family. But as a politician, he has a record he ran on. And he wasn't a fan of black folks. You know, a few good deeds he did before Donald Trump doesn't wipe out a lot of bad deeds he did after Donald Trump. Now, Lindsey Graham, you know, was he called Donald Trump a xenophobic, racist bigot, and then became his best friend. My thing about Lindsey Graham was he was a longtime senator, so he had a lot of influence on incoming senators and the people he served with. So when the John Lewis bill came up and voting rights bill and voting for the Supreme Court justice, I think Kavanaugh, you know, he didn't do the right thing. You know, he didn't do the right, and he's got to own it. I watch Nicole Wallace a lot, pretty much every day, even if I have to tape it or DVR it. And she's always said that whoever is backing Trump, what politician is backing Trump, when it's all said and done and Trump is out of office, they're going to have to own it. They're going to have to own it because they could have got rid of him a long time ago. So he has to own what this country is going through now. Now, my thing is on a political front is that the Senate map just became in play for South Carolina. You know, the incumbent is gone. And so just like what's going on in Maine, you know, I don't know what's a better shot for the the Democrat senators? Is it South Carolina or is it Maine? It could be both, you know. But, you know, let's just hope
0: I don't know. Antoine, I don't think Maine is even in consideration for early primary, but we had South Carolina. Explain that whole process.
4: Yeah, so the calendar up until 2020, up until 2024, I'm sorry, it had the order was Iowa, New Hampshire, Nevada, then South Carolina. After Joe Biden became president, every 4 years, the DNC Rules Committee examinations the presidential preference primary process. Joe Biden made a recommendation to the DNC Rules Committee to make South Carolina the first in the nation primary for the simple reason of it's more reflective of where the Democratic Party is in terms of African Americans, in terms of issues that are discussed within Democratic politics, et cetera. So now that scenario is back up for reauthorization, if you will, because it's 4 years later. We test driven it in 2024, but it wasn't a serious, robust primary. Joe Biden had minimal opposition. Now we have an open primary, so this will be theoretically the first time we would get to test the black voters' case of being first in the nation. That's why this is so important.
3: And, Reb, I'll leave you with this. Getting back to Graham, when you support a racist, a felon, who was convicted on sexual assault, when you support that, you lose credibility with me. I'm just speaking about me only. You lose that. And so, like I said, I feel sorry for his family, but he had to own up politically what he did, and why this country is why it is where it is now. All right, thanks, Ralph.
0: All right, thank you for your call. I mean, again, let me be clear. My position is that I disagreed with Graham, but I am not going to not give sympathy when anybody dies to their family. And you know, one of the things, and I'm not particularly pointing this to Ray, but anybody else, when I've had people, former mayor of New York, Ed Koch, died. Ed Koch had me arrested at several demonstrations. Used to call me everything but a child of God. Toward his late end of his life, he worked with us on an education program. I wish his family well. People that never fought Ed Koch said, how can you say anything to his family? I said, I was the one out there marching, going to jail against him. You sitting down running your mouth and more mad at him and never fought him. We cannot allow people to corrupt our spirit. I refuse to become one that is so insensitive to humanity while I claim to be fighting for fairness for everybody. I think everything Lindsey Graham stood for, other than when he did the voting thing early, I opposed and fought him on it. I met with him nose to nose, but that still does not mean I can't say to his family when he passes that my sympathy. I would hope people are decent enough to say that to mine, even if they're on the other side politically. I mean, I don't want to be guilty of being as low down as some of them. Let's go to Ron in Atlanta, Georgia. Ron, you're on with Sharpton and C-Rack.
5: All right. Appreciate you, Red. Appreciate you. The best thing going, man, as far as free speech on these airwaves. Really appreciate you, man.
0: Thank you.
5: You know, Doc, my father moved us to Atlanta from upstate New York. And I have pictured myself around 9 years old and my two brothers holding a stick in a foundation up in a suburban part of New York, of Syracuse, New York, that my uncle, who's an engineer in from Wilmington, North Carolina, and at some plant he just recently passed. But you know, him, my father, and uncles, my father, oldest of 12 children, you know, and most of them ended up in Buffalo, Syracuse, New York. But when we heard about Atlanta, Georgia, I didn't hear nothing about it. One thing I knew that my father had gone there for a week or two, and I remember my mother on the telephone said, we're moving to Atlanta. And I'm going to say too far from Syracuse University. You know, I always stayed in a nice little place. So when we got down to Atlanta, man, never saw nothing like it. Black Atlanta. You never saw nothing like Peyton Road and Carrier Heights. And, but all those neighborhoods, well, they was so-called middle-class, fine, beautiful housing. But Atlanta had 5 or 8 public housing. You know, 5 or 6 public housing, major public housing. And in Atlanta, the first public housing in America was in Atlanta, Georgia, called Techwood. And it was for white folks. You know, but Atlanta has lost its way, bro. I love Atlanta. I still love Atlanta. But Atlanta has now become the first city in the country that have demolished all this public housing. And has actually created a new thing with Section 8, you know, but as far as public houses, all over the city, wherever public housing were, demolished. One was now up in the East Lake area. And in the East Lake area, it's now they made more a point of having a golf course and bringing all that back. But gentrification has turned, is shaking Atlanta apart. And it's making it unaffordable. And I just think that, you know, we got to remember that these public housing was something that our aunts and uncles and fathers and mothers came from, and they didn't think it was, and the government didn't think it was highway robbery because the first one was built for white folks. So, and today it's a whole different thing, Rev. And, you know, and I know what's happening. I hear what's happening. I heard someone say Harlem is not Harlem anymore. But it's we got to hold these accountable. We got to hold these elected officials accountable. We, all these neighborhoods in Atlanta got to be a whistle. If Atlanta can turn, it can be gentrified. And, you know, schools and closed, Douglas High School, they just brought back, and I was shocked, I didn't know nothing about, they just installed back a grade level that they had cut off. They had things, we don't need it no more. Because the population of African Americans is dwindling down, and
0: Let me say this, Ron. You're correct. We have had an office in Atlanta, just had a fire, but we reopened it. So I know what you're talking about with Atlanta, and it is happening in Harlem. One of the reasons it was so important to me to buy our new headquarters is to show we're going to gentrify, because they've sold so much in Harlem to developers. To help George Faison not sell it to a developer was important. And I salute somebody on the message board brought it up, how the Attorney General of the state, Tish James, just indicted and prosecuted somebody for false deeds. They're removing people that own homes with false deeds. This is systemic, and it's breaking down. Bed-Stuy's not what Bed-Stuy used to be. Harlem's not what it used to be in terms of population. And then they bring in others that become our representatives, and we're disseminated all over the place and dilute our strength. We need to stand up against that. Again, we can't ask the people that's doing it to us to fight them. We got to fight them.
5: And what we have to say, too, and realize that the elected officials who's on duty, and the elected officials that work on duty, they are hand in hand, or at least being irresponsible to allow what's occurring to some of these major places.
0: Absolutely.
5: That gave us black mayors and black population.
0: Absolutely.
5: Is being silent on the displacement of those black citizens. It's shameful,
0: and,
5: Brev.
0: They're also politically suicidal, because as they help these gentrifiers come in, they're going to get voted out because their base is gone. So it doesn't even make good political sense. All right. Thank you for your call. I'm glad you raised it. Thank you for your call. Let's take a break. We'll be right back. More with Shopton. See right. Be right back.

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17: 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All right, then give me the answer. 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
18: Well, see, here's the thing. I called him in a statement. 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
17: No, but I'm questioning your statement. You can question mine. You can question any statement I make. You can question any statement. Whoa. You can question any statement I make, but you cannot call here and tell me don't question the statement you make, brother.
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15: 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Just keep it real. Live from the National Action Network corporate headquarters in New York, keeping it real. It's Hot Button Monday. And now, America's number one civil rights leader, the Reverend Al Sharpton.
17: Keeping it real. Keeping it real. I'm your host, Reverend Al Sharpton. Antoine Seawright is our co-host. Antoine, before I go back to the phones, the president has fired two people from the election commission that oversees fairness in elections and all, sending real signals and real fear for some of us that they're clearly going to try, and as you've been saying for months, play with this election if they can't overturn it or make it difficult. Explain to people the inferences of this week's firing and how footsteps are getting louder of their almost open attempt to try and disrupt the midterm elections.
19: Well, in layman's terms, Brad, what the president did was basically shut down the call center for states as it relates to overseeing elections. Of course, states run elections. That's by way of the Constitution, however. The federal government does play a role in helping to regulate states as they run their elections. What the president did, a nonpartisan, bipartisan tradition in this country, he fired two of those appointees. Very dangerous when you consider the fact that he continues to add pages and pages to a catalog of either trying to strike intimidation and fear into the election cycle, threatening to cancel the election cycle, or adding voter suppression mechanisms to the election cycle, whether it be racial gerrymandering, which we saw all across the South attempt to be instituted in some places it was, whether it's illegal banning of mail-in voting that he tried to implement by executive order, whether it's him taking advantage of the stripping of the Voter Rights Act, Section 4, of moving drop boxes and polling locations, adding poll tax, et cetera, or whether it's simply, in this latest case, saying that he's going to put military officers and ICE agents at polling locations all across the country. And now, Deputy White House legislative liaisons, MAGA Mike Johnson, otherwise known as Speaker of the House, has declared, as they said just a few minutes ago, they're going to do everything they can to pass the SAVE Act, some of us know it as the Proof of Citizenship Act, by way of reconciliation. Even though the Senate has already rejected that notion, they're going to do their best to try to pass it to give the hard right-wing plankers a win and to give the president a win. And so they're doing everything they can to stop this election. There, as I shared with you privately a few days ago, Trump's college friend or childhood friend or someone said the quiet part out loud. Donald Trump should cancel the midterm election. That's why I personally have been saying we will be lucky if we have an election in November. I think they're going to do everything they can to use every tool at their disposal to either strike fear and intimidation or to try to stop us from having an election.
17: Let's go to Deborah in Atlanta, Georgia. Deborah in Atlanta, Georgia. W-A-O-K.
20: Hi, gentlemen, and thank you so much for taking my call, Reverend Sharpton. I do want to ask Antoine a question, but I do want to say this first. I want to spend as much time on Lindsey Graham as I believe he would spend on me and either one of you gentlemen. And that's not even an ounce, a millimeter of a second. I feel nothing for him. I'm sorry for the loss for his family, but I feel absolutely nothing. It's just somebody else that we can take off the battlefield, basically, because the way we have been having to fight these last few years, and if anybody thinks that I am going to look at this as anything but something but Godspeed, then you're crazy, because I'm not. All right, that's just one last person that we have to battle, because the fight is real. And I did want to ask you something, Antoine, because you said so many eloquent things about him. How do you feel being in South Carolina that the dumbest and stupidest president of the world is recommending his sister, Darlene, who has no political ties whatsoever, to uphold his seat for the rest of his term? How do you feel about that, being that you live in that particular state? But before you get to that, because like I said, that's, I don't care anything about what's going on with Lindsey Graham, but I do respect you gentlemen and everybody who respects him of that nature. I don't. My family has suffered enough. Black Americans have suffered enough, and I just don't feel it. And y'all can say what y'all feel about me, about where I am, where my heart is. God knows my heart, basically, and that's the way I'm rolling from this point on. I want to put the focus on Nolan Wells. I don't think that the judge, however she's related to, whoever she's related to, should open her mouth and say anything, because she uses her influence.
17: That who?
20: Shut
17: the
20: up.
17: Judge.
20: Hmm?
1: The judge is related to one of the criminals who in reference to Nolan Wells. A judge is related to one of them.
21: Yeah, but that judge, wait a minute, I don't, wait, don't, let's not get the information wrong. A judge is related to one of the three, not the judge. Yes. We do not know what judge is going to be involved in this case at all.
1: You're correct. I do apologize. So when I said the judge, I was speaking about the one that everybody's talking about. So thank you for correcting me. So a judge is related to one of them, and she put out a statement trying to tell people like Black Americans, which she can't tell me absolutely nothing, that we should focus on the family and how much her son loved Nolan Wells and all that. People, when you love someone, you don't leave them.
21: Right.
1: That's the bottom line. The bottom line, 4 went, 3 came home. He didn't have his phone. He had nothing. He couldn't call for help. And if you're telling me this young man drowned like they're trying to do in Mississippi, I have no love, no respect for that sheriff in Mississippi. Of course he drowned. Now, could you please tell us how the hell he drowned? Or did he die before he drowned? Could you tell us that part?
21: Let me say this, Deborah, before we even get to how he drowned. Tell me how you had his cell phone and his keys and said you didn't have it. I mean, part that they've not been able to explain is when the father, and if many of you watched the press conference from Nash Action Network where the mother and father spoke, when the father went to the man's house, he said, no, I don't know where they are. And then he said, oh, yeah, he gave me his phone. First he lied. Then he said, you know about the keys. They called a friend of his, a girlfriend of his, who said the keys are right on his dresser. She called him and he brought them out. Why are you lying?
1: Exactly. And a mother knows their child. If you have anybody like I do who posts all the time, you know when they post and you know when something is wrong. You know they
21: That's
1: post
21: right.
1: all the time. I am very, very angry at this. I'm very angry about a lot of things, basically. And I'm so happy that you are involved. I'm happy that Attorney Crump is involved. I'm happy that what I'm seeing on social media, I don't care who's marching. I'm happy of everything that people are saying. And I just feel like at some point, I just feel like things are going to have to go in a different direction, Reverend Sharpton. So I don't have no love for Lindsey Graham. I don't have no love for individuals. I can remember some of the things he said and Donald Trump has said in reference to some of the people that have died, have lost their lives, including the husband and the wife who lost their lives, I think it was in New York or somewhere. Just so many things and so many reasons for me not to feel anything or emotion for these individuals. So I am focusing on Nolan Wells, and I just want to thank America for standing up, not just white America, Black America, but a lot of people around the world are looking at the Nolan Wells, basically. But I just want to tell people, do not live in fear. Don't, because I'm also seeing people talking about, oh, y'all better look out. Oh, racism is strong and proud. We're strong and proud also. Everything you have, we have. Everything you have, we have. And thank you for taking my call, Reverend Sharpton. And I just want people to, like, but one thing I will say about the families, I don't want to speak on the parents either. I do want to say the fact that they did have 360 on the phone, is this important? That even if you have adults or if you're an adult, your husband or wife, someone that you love for, you should have something. It doesn't have to be 360. You should have something on the phone to tell you where they are in case something happens. I have it, and my son's grown.
21: That's very important. All right, thank you for your call. And I think it is, in my opinion, I think that people really, really need to look at this. Let's take a break. Be right back. Keeping it real. Sharpton. Be right back.

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3: Snakes, zombies, sharks, heights, speaking in public, the list of fears is endless. 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And while you might think a great white shark is scary, what's really terrifying and even deadly is distracted driving. 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

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I am your host, Reverend Al Sharpton, and we're back. 1-877-532-5797. Keeping it real. Antoine Seawright is our co-host. 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We had two great shows this weekend. Everybody from the parents of this young man, Nolan Wells. We had their parents on. We had his parents on, I should say.

0: We had Senator Cory Booker on. We had Governor Beshear on. 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And we're getting excited about it this Saturday. Saturday Action Rally moves home to the new headquarters we have purchased in Harlem at the House of Justice at 124th Street in Morningside. It's on that street there called Hanson Place. But just go to right to 124th and Morningside, 9 a.m. to 11 a.m. We will be, our first Saturday rally will be there this Saturday. And for you that are not in the New York area, you can watch it live on Impact Television or at nationalactionnetwork.net or at YouTube/NAN and also on the AME Zion Network. And of course, lastly, the numbers are jumping. I talked with the head of two unions this morning who's signing up members to be at the big march on Washington August 28th. Very simple. Three things we're going to deal with. The redistricting, the Congress must bring about a new bill that will turn around what the Supreme Court did. And the way we get a new bill is we have to have Congress flips. We're going to engineer that, announce patrols at the polls, and we're going to deal with affordability, economic justice, diversity, equity, and inclusion. Everybody needs to be in Washington with us Friday, August 28th. It's the 63rd anniversary of Dr. King speaking at Lincoln Memorial about I Have a Dream. We're going right back to that sacred ground and fight MAGA Trumpism that has reversed the Voting Rights Act and reversed the Civil Rights Act of 64. To sign up, say, I want to come. Where's a bus leaving near me? Can I organize a bus if there is not one? Just write in what your status is. I'm coming. I need to know where to go. And we'll answer it. Go to www.nationalactionnetwork.net or call the toll-free number 1-877-626-4651. 1-877-626-4651. Well, one of the things, Antoine, and I want you to address this as a political strategist. I think people do not understand is that the right wing, the anti-civil rights folks, don't care how mad you get. They care about how organized you get. I get the impression people think that they cuss somebody out or tell somebody how they feel, that they care. They don't care about how you feel. They care about what you do with your feelings. Talk about how a lot of times we use our emotions as a cop-out. That's why I call them radio revolution. 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They talk bad on the air and then go get them some cookies and milk and watch the ball game.
1: Well, Reb, these theatrical performance debates and conversations we're having don't mean a thing to the people who, one, have all the power now in Washington and have most of the power in the states and who are making laws to basically exterminate us and our existence. And if they can't do that, they're certainly trying to handcuff us as best they know how. People ask me what's happening within the Democratic Party. I say we're having a style versus substance conversation. You have a few people in some primaries who want to have a style conversation but no substance. Because when you talk about the substance, you got to understand to get things done in the United States Senate, it takes 51 votes. To get something done in the House, it takes 218. And you cannot win. You cannot govern if you do not win, and losers don't legislate. And so I think that for all the yelling and screaming that people do and the cussing and the getting mad, if you don't vote or that does not translate to ballot success, it doesn't matter. I think your friend, your mentor, James Brown, used to say, talking loud and ain't saying that. And that's what we've gotten. That's why what you're doing next month, and by the way, Leo Jeffers will be participating. That's why what you're doing next month with the March on Washington and being very specific on the issues is so important. That's why what NAN and some of our other civil rights organizations do on a regular basis is so important, because we've got to have ongoing engagement, ongoing trusted voices in communities, and we've got to be able to talk about the things that specifically matter to you, your families, and your communities. And if we take our eye off the ball and do anything less than that, I can assure you that our parents and grandparents, those who moved on, will be trembling and rolling in their graves, because we will find ourselves in an America that's worse off than it was when they left it.
0: Let's go to Del Ma in Mississippi. Del Ma.
2: Hello?
0: Hello.
2: Hi, how's it going? Thank you so much, Rel, for having me on. Thank you so much.
0: No problem.
2: Well, I came on, first of all, to say thank you so much. Thank you and Mr. Ben Crump for coming to South Mississippi and helping someone that I know, Mr. Christopher Wells' grandson, Mr. Nolan Wells. I first want to say that. And also I want to say to my people here, why aren't we doing like you said that we see you guys do when you guys are everywhere doing things such as the Jeff Floyd and other people here in Pascagoula, Mississippi? I don't see them nowhere. I'm sick of them down here acting like they're afraid. The slaves wasn't afraid to fight for our freedom. So why are they afraid to fight for what's right down here? They rather down here tear each other down. They get in these city offices, these black people. They rather get in these offices and tear each other down instead of get in these places and help each other. That's sad. What happened to Nolan? That is super sad.
0: Well, I really appreciate your call, and thank you. And we'll be announcing the funeral once we get the forensic evidence. And I hope everybody in Mississippi will stand with this family. Thank you for your call. I think and let me tell you something, Nolan. I'm sorry, Nolan is this Antoine. One of the things that I think people underestimate is people get scared. But the fear is like unwarranted, because they're gonna do you in anyway. I know anytime I get involved in a high profile case like we are now involved with Nolan, they're gonna come out with all of their lies. We started riots. We never started riots. We owe taxes. We owe nobody nothing. He worked for the FBI. Yeah, I tried to get the FBI. I wish I could get the FBI on Nolan. I mean, all kind of foolishness. But you know those attacks come. They did it to everybody that was far greater than me. They called Dr. King a communist and indicted him for income tax. Called Malcolm X a snitch on Elijah Muhammad. Jesse said that whatever he did when Dr. King got assassinated. If you are going to stand up, they're going to come after you. And it's always going to be some nameless folks that agitate all that. But the question I asked when I got involved last week with Nolan is the question Dr. King raised. If you get involved, what will happen to you? If you don't get involved, what will happen to the situation? And I can't live with that I didn't do my part. So they got to come on with it and do whatever they're going to do. But if you can get away, I have a grandson, only one grandchild. If you can get away with Nolan without having to come with answers to the questions and really establish some justice there, you can do it to my grandson. And I'm not going to not get involved with Nolan, and one day something happened to my grandson, and I say, I wish I had gotten involved before it got to this. That's how I look about it. I remember I told some guys in Ferguson, Red Man, we're a little rougher. You don't speak for us. I don't claim to speak for you. I'm speaking for me. They said, oh, well, can we come to rally? I said, I thought I don't speak for you. I'm not... Nobody speaks for all people, but they can speak for themselves. And if you got something to say, speak for yourself. If you don't, shut up and have a seat, because some of us are not scared. Let me thank all of you. Let me thank Antoine Seawright for co-hosting and kicking off another active week. Let me thank all of you that called in. Listened in. You that called in and couldn't get through, but hung in there anyhow. Remember, whatever you do, wherever you go, however you feel, tell somebody, tell anybody, tell everybody. Reverend Al told you personally, keep it real. Keep it real. Keep it real. I'll talk to you tomorrow.
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1: This is the sound of giraffes being placed on the endangered species list for the very first time. 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

Tuesday. July 14th. Do you know what time it is? It's Al Sharpton's time. And for the next 3 hours, it's time to put aside all pretenses, deception, denial, or fronting. The time has come to keep it real on Keeping It Real with Reverend Al Sharpton. A very good afternoon to you all across the country. Good morning to our West Coast listeners, and welcome to those listening on Sirius XM, Channel 126, The Urban View, where talk empowers and becomes action. I'm coming to you live from our National Action Network corporate headquarters in New York. And for the next 3 hours, you can join the conversation by calling us at 1-877-532-5797. 1-877-532-5797. Or you can go on the message board at nationalactionnetwork.net, and you can send a message. I'll try to read as many as I can. Stephanie Humphrey Channel is already on saying great afternoon, Reverend Allen, the message board. And Mayor Rodney Jones is already on. Great afternoon, Reverend Al, and the message board. And he says, good afternoon, my shepherd. And you know, Rodney just, the mayor, just celebrated a birthday, and we did a cake for all the July birthdays, but we had him special. He had left. He had to come back so he could get a real birthday celebration. He's a activist extraordinaire, and we love him to death. All right, lot to talk about today. I really, really am interested in your calls, your feedback on several issues that jumped out at me. You know, I work out every morning, and I'm back up in my den by like 6 in the morning. I go down about 5:15 or so. And things just jump in my mind as I watch the early news, or if I'm there to do Morning Joe, I'll watch it in the studio after working out. But working out clears my head. And one of the things that struck me is that inflation had eased to 3.5% in June. And now the energy prices is going back up because Trump has decided to go back in to this engagement in Iran and has said they're going to control the Strait of Hormuz, which he says they're going to do for a fee, which is, of course, going to escalate the fight. The prices outside of food and energy were unchanged. They never went down, showing that if inflation remains persistent in many areas of the economy. Kevin Walsh, the Federal Reserve Chairman, stressed that policymakers have no tolerance for continuously high inflation and remains committed to restoring a price stability. But it has not happened. And in fact, oil and technology costs could push prices back up. So I'm starting with that because that reaches everybody talking to me's life. Oil and gas. Then we see the crazy ICE shooting in Houston, Texas, and now there's one in Maine. And the shooting of the one in Maine, where they just got the guy wrong. And I think that it is, you've got two bad ICE shootings in a week, both dead.
We still are not got justice for the family of Renee Good or Petrus in Minneapolis. How many people got to die before people stop this president? They're dispatching ICE all over the country, and you've got four or five people dead, two of them white, other Latino. What has to happen for the people in the Congress to stand up, or for us to stand up to the Congress? That's one of the reasons that March, August 28th, is so important. This is next to crazy. Also, I want to say the family of Nolan Wells has disputed the claim about him, the one of the young men saying that they had volunteered to stay behind on Horn Island and the day he disappeared. Nolan's parents said they do not know Tristine Shepherd well enough for him to be described as Nolan's childhood friend or best friend. And they also reject Shepherd's claim that Nolan voluntarily remained on Horn Island to spend some time with a girl, saying that behavior would have been out of character. That's what his parents say. And this young man got on several outlets saying he was his best friend since childhood. His parents say they don't know that to be true. And it would have been out of character for him to say that he wanted to stay there alone with some girl. Let me get this right. He comes out there with three others, all white. You're going to tell them you're going to stay with a girl, and I'm going to give you my cell phone and my car keys. Y'all go home and leave me here with some girl on an island by myself with nowhere to communicate. Now, whoever that makes sense to, call me and make it make sense to me. 1-877-532-5797. 1-877-532-5797. Because the parents are saying that they got questions about this young man and they don't know him that well. But it's just, the more I hear, the more I get disturbed. Because this is crazy. And I think that the funeral will be Monday in Texas. And I'll give the details in a minute. Let me also say, I want to get this Stephanie Humphrey channel says something very important, saying Lorenzo Salgado Arujo was a Mexican national. He was not even the person ICE was looking for. These ICE agents need to be held accountable for murdering people. And I agree with you. I wanted to make sure that we said that. The funeral services for Nolan, for you that want to come, will be at the Mississippi Coast Convention Center in Biloxi, Mississippi. And it will be on Monday morning, July 20th. The visitation starts 9 to 11 at the center, and the funeral services will be 11 a.m. to 2 p.m. At the Mississippi Coast Convention Center in Biloxi. And the family will certainly be there with his remains. And I will be giving the eulogy, and Attorney Ben Crump and the legal advisors will give the call to action. So I'm putting it out there for all of you that may want to come to Mississippi and stand with the family, as I will and Attorney Crump will. I'm not going to let this go. We're waiting on the toxicology report.
But I told the family and Ben Crump, whatever the toxicology report says, if he had something to drink or whatever, you cannot explain how they left him, took his cell phone and his keys, and never reported to his parents the next day or any day. He didn't come get his car keys or his phone. I mean, until they went to them, and then they lied at first about having the phone, lied about the car keys. So I understand lawyers got to be lawyers and wait on all the reports to come in. But, you know, 4th of July, if he had something to drink, that does not justify what happened. And it doesn't explain it. And we need to pursue justice no matter what. All right, let's talk about all of this and whatever else is on your mind. 1-877-532-5797. 1-877-532-5797. Shopton. Keeping it real. Be right back.

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1: It's Sybil Wilkes with what we need to know. South Carolina Governor Henry McMaster announced that Darlene Graham Nordone will fill the Senate seat left vacant by her brother, Lindsey Graham, following his death from an aortic dissection over the weekend. Nordone will serve until the term concludes in January, stating she'll be there for her brother just as he was always there for her. Meanwhile, military operations are intensifying in the Middle East. Under the direction of President Trump, U.S. Central Command executed a third consecutive night of strikes against Iran. The administration stated these actions aim to degrade Tehran's capacity to target commercial shipping in the Strait of Hormuz, where Trump is officially reinstating a naval blockade. In a social media post, the president noted the waterway remains open to others, but the U.S. will act as the guardian of the channel, imposing a 20% security reimbursement fee on all cargo shipped. On Capitol Hill, a new bipartisan effort is taking aim at our time, and specifically our clocks. The Sunshine for Our Kids Act of 2026 looks to establish permanent standard time nationwide while allowing individual states to choose permanent daylight saving time if they prefer. Meta announced a massive $50 billion expansion for its Richland Parish, Louisiana data center project, scaling its infrastructure to an unprecedented 5 gigawatts of artificial intelligence capacity. And finally, a terrifying wildlife encounter at Yellowstone National Park over the weekend left a man seriously injured. Officials report the victim was walking with his grandson when a charging bison headbutted him, tossing him into the air. He's fine, but whoa, did you see those pictures? To subscribe to my free daily newsletter, please visit SybilWilkes.com. For all the news 24/7, go to News1.com. I'm Sybil Wilkes. Be informed, be empowered.
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your host, Reverend Al Sharpton, and we're back. 1-877-532-5379-7. 1-877-532-5797. And I think that it is, in my opinion, it is, to me, outrageous where we are watching the execution of people by ICE, and there is not even a strong push among the Congress and the Senate to rein them in. Some of the Democrats have, but clearly not to the level that we should be hearing it. And I think that, well, Bruce Turner on our message board says it correctly. Bruce Turner saying ICE is getting away with this because the checks and balances have been removed by the GOP. You can't blame Democrats. Well, you took my point and ran across the goal line. That's exactly right. The only thing that we must be mature enough to admit is we brought it on ourselves by not voting in some cases and not getting enough out there to make a case where others would vote. So you are now sitting with a president, a U.S. Senate, a U.S. Congress, and a Supreme Court stacked by Donald Trump. And it didn't have to be that way. The vote was close. Close enough to win. And look at what you got. You got people being shot down by ICE. You've got one issue after another. And you have some ignorant, I'll say, as my mommy say, ignorant folks in the world, they Mexican. I don't care who they are. For them to be shot down and be the wrong person, for them in Minneapolis to be white, don't you know that that is absolutely going to come and has already come to all of us? But if they can play us against each other, they can do all of us in. And they don't care more about it until we make them care. That's why the march in August is important. That's why the folks that's standing down there fighting in Mississippi is important. That's why the people marching in Maine about this ICE killer is important. Because it keeps the issue out there. And we need to be very vigilant on it. I see you, Walter Coleman. Is that Walter? Yes, Walter Coleman. Reverend Al, your mother was born in Alabama. My father was born in a place called Baxter, Alabama. It's not on the map no more. I have a 1902 map from a historian where it is. Yeah, my mother was from Dothan, Alabama, Abbeville section, Alabama. She's buried there. She lived in New York for 30, 40 years and then went back home of her birth. I was born in Brooklyn, but I visited there several times. And Dothan, Abbeville, Alabama. My father was from Wabasa, Florida. I don't think Wabasa's on the map anymore. But both of them were Southerners, raised me and my sister. They had children from older previous marriages. Now, I tell you something that a lot of people don't understand. Even those of us that was born in the North, you can also say that we had Southern
habits, our Southern tendencies, because we were raised by Southerners. So we was raised on Southern soul food and Southern habits, because that's what my mother cooked, and that's what my mother had us do around the house. So I wasn't born in Alabama, but I was born of Alabama. And so I understand the urban center that I grew up in, the streets, the churches, and whatever I had to function in, and I understood the lifestyle from the South because my mother was Alabama born and bred. So a lot of people don't understand, well, how do y'all know this much about the South? Y'all wasn't born there, because I was raised by somebody born there. I grew up hearing about the back of the bus, which probably is why I joined the movement so early in my life. All right, a lot of callers and people on the board, so let us get busy with that. I think that the one thing, and I'm going to the phones, that people are forgetting is while they are running around shooting and killing people, ICE, and looking for people that are supposed to have been here illegally, they have brought in at their expense white Africaners from South Africa saying that there's genocide against them. And nobody, including the right-wing media, has been able to go to South Africa and show, and they've went there. They cannot show any genocide. So you are in our faces saying, well, let whites in, give them an excuse. They run away from some imaginary delusional genocide. But I ain't gonna let no Haitians in who's under rule you against, you say. I'm not going to let Haitians in who the gangs are running their country. I'm not letting them in, and I'm sending everybody back but white Africaners. And we sitting up there trying to act like that's some justification of that. Make it make sense. And I think that people need to wake up and see what is going on, because it can happen to you. As I was talking to some people last night, and they were saying, Reverend Al, I saw you on the news with the family of Nolan Wells. It's a shame. I said, the shame is these people, as I had them on my television show, people never were activists, never were looking for trouble. You don't have to look for trouble in a country that is unfair. It'll find you. Now, I thank God they stood up for their son and wouldn't let it just go, because it may wake up others to do the same. And I feel that if all of this doesn't wake you up, I don't know what will. This is wake up time, and it's no time to be playing with ourselves. All right, we're going to take a break, and when we come back, I'm going to the phones and I'm going to the message board. Keeping it real. Shopton. Be right back.

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1: Politics Nation with Al Sharpton live at 5 p.m. Eastern Time every Saturday and Sunday. And last Saturday and Sunday, we had a very good viewing audience. We had everybody from Senator Cory Booker to the parents of Nolan Wells killed in Mississippi. We had Governor Beshear of Kentucky, others. Every week I try to get people in the high offices that can explain to me what they're doing and why more is not being done, and people in the thick of what is going on with the controversies. I had the head of the major Latino organization, LULAC, on talking about the shooting and killing of the young Latino there in Houston. And before we can get to Tuesday, you got another killing by ICE, like he did in Houston, it was ICE, and you got one now in Maine. Stay on Politics Nation. Don't take the weekend off. Stay on at least 1 hour. Tune in every Saturday and Sunday at 5 p.m. Eastern Time on MS Now. And I got the ratings for the weekend. We had many, many, many of you watch. We did very well in terms of an audience, but even we can do more. Saturday Action Rally for you in the New Jersey, Connecticut, New York area. Meet me or beat me to the Saturday Action Rally at the new headquarters, the House of Justice. And it is at 6 Hancock Place, which is really 124th and Morningside. You that travel by train or something, right? We're one block off 125th Street, right in the center of Harlem. Morningside, 124th, 9 a.m. to 11 a.m. I'll be there this Saturday looking for you, the first rally there. And come early, because the seats in the main auditorium about like they were, but we have an overflow room because we expect big crowds. So don't get there late. Talk about, I've been a member of 30 years. Then you should have known how to get to a rally on time. And you that are not in the New York area, you can watch it live on Impact Television or NationalActionNetwork.net or YouTube/NAN or the AME Zion Church Network. And the march, I am getting people from all over the country signing up. I was looking at the list. I had the staff bring it to me, and it's very, very encouraging. But we need not just thousands, tens of thousands to stand up for this march. This is not a march talking about it's the anniversary of March on Washington, so we come in memory. No, we come with the present contemporary agenda. We respect what happened 63 years ago. But we got to deal with right now like they did in 63. Voter rights, which has been totally torpedoed by the Supreme Court. Therefore, we need to put pressure on the Congress, and they're in Washington. That's why we're marching there, to come with new legislation and to be a jump off for our voting in the midterm elections. And I also encourage you to stand up and fight against the fact that they have not extended the Affordable Care Act and this biased deportation strategy. Those are three of the

0: pillars of the march, and of course, labor rights and our fighting for affordability. So from voting rights to affordability to dealing with the deportation issue, we are marching and want you to be there. Go to www.nationalactionnetwork.net and defend the vote and be ready to use it as a kickoff to vote like we never voted before in a midterm election. All right, let me go to the phone. Let me start in New Orleans with Don. 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
1: Are you familiar with the Daniel Irvin case?
0: No.
1: In Rowlett, Texas, this happened. This young man, 18-year-old Daniel Irvin, black young man, went out with a couple of his buddies, supposedly buddies, and they jumped off a trestle, a railroad trestle, into the water. They say that his his death was originally ruled classified as accidental drowning. That was in April 2026. July 9th, 2026, they arrested the two men, two youngsters, one juvenile and another 19-year-old, for tampering with evidence. They hid his clothes in the brush. They threw away his phone. They deleted all his text messages. And they was arrested on July the 9th of this year.
0: They first said it was what? What was the first finding?
1: It was classified as accidental drowning. Now, he was an expert swimmer.
0: And then what happened?
1: Was accidental.
0: And these two guys had tampered with
1: evidence. They kept investigating it. Even though it was classified as accidental drowning, and they found that these young men tampered with, they hid his clothes in a brush. And they deleted all his text messages and threw away his cell phone. And they didn't tell no one for days.
0: There's some similarities with this case with Nolan Wells' case, because when they finally got the guys to give up his cell phone and keys, all of his messages and emails and pictures was deleted. So they never can explain that to me. For one, why did you lie? Second, who deletes everything unless there's a reason? Certainly, they parents don't believe Nolan did. Very interesting parallels there.
1: But Reverend Al, text messages and all that can be retrieved, the emails.
0: Believe me, they're in the cloud. Attorney Crump's team is working that out. Yeah.
1: Yes, sir. If I can make one more statement, you know, they classified Sandra Bland. Remember Sandra Bland?
0: Yes.
1: As a suicide in the jail. They removed the video recordings. And I remember a case back in 2000 where Reverend Jesse Jackson came down to Kokomo, Mississippi, a young man named Raynard Johnson, who was a prospective engineering student. He wanted to major in engineering, and he was a football player. They said he hung himself in Kokomo, Mississippi, with his own belt. And so we have to be very mindful how they classify. Even when you talk about black and missing women and children, they classify black children more likely as runaways, even though they may be sex trafficked or kidnapped or even murdered. But they classify them as, you know, they're runaways. And what that does is that disengages the investigation of the law enforcement and removes the critical time period to gather evidence. And so it happens all the time, Reverend Al, even in economics. You know, they classify you as a subcontractor to remove the protections of workman's compensation and other benefits from you because you're classified as a contractor, a self-employed contractor, 1099, as opposed to being classified as an employee with other benefits, workman's comp being one. And so so we have to be very mindful how they classify it. Even the administration, you know, think about it. You have these websites, Black and Missing Foundation. You have the NAACP has a website for missing women and children. And guess who else has a website? The Justice Department, the Department of Justice. Now, we know this Department of Justice, under this administration, is removing diversity, equity, and inclusion. So how are you going to classify somebody as black and missing if you don't acknowledge that the diversity in missing people in our community?
0: Wow. Absolutely right. Thank you for your call, Don.
1: Thank you, sir.
0: Let me go to Ira in Washington, D.C. Ira. Is Ira there?
2: Brother Sharp, thanks for taking my call. I know my time is short, but that gentleman's on for a few minutes. I'll try to get this real quick. One thing that's not important, the Lindsey Graham, that president decided to hold all the flags half staff for him. They didn't do it for anybody's importance, you know, such as our folks, but we're going to let that go. But my real biggest concern is this. Another gentleman named Gerard Jackson, he's in Michigan. Well, he was in Michigan. He was found unalive, allegedly hung himself. But what happened was, they classified him as no next of kin, so that that government or whatever it was, or that administration there was going to burn his body. They was going to cremate his body to get rid of evidence. But they got caught. The guy's stepdaddy came in and said, "Where's my grandson?" And they said, "He's over at the funeral home." They tried to eliminate that evidence by saying he had no next of kin, and by them being all in cahoots with that in Michigan or whatever, I think it was Michigan, they're going to try to cremate the body to say, to destroy the evidence that he had no next of kin, okay? And my last step is this, the Nolan thing. I saw something on the internet where they showed pictures that was untouched, undoctored, that had everybody in this particular thing. The next group of pictures that was shown, as you will find out and you'll see, he wasn't even in the picture of the pool or whatever. So it's a lot of shenanigans going on, and you don't have to lawyer up. If you had nothing wrong or did nothing wrong, you don't lawyer up. You don't get your granddaddy who's a lawyer or grandmama who's a lawyer to cover up for you. And it just goes to show that we got to stay on top of, like the gentleman said, stay on top of everything and don't believe everything you hear, and just only go for what is the facts. And I appreciate you taking my call. I'll call you tomorrow with some more stuff.
0: All right. Thank you for your call, Ira. Let's take a break. Be right back. Keeping it real. Shopton. Be right back.
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4: It's Sybil Wilkes with what we need to know. President Trump took to his social media to share that he will address the nation in a special primetime speech Thursday at 9 p.m. Eastern. While the administration has not provided specific details, this will mark the president's first primetime address since April 1st, shortly after the conflict began. In a law enforcement area, a fatal shooting involving Immigration and Customs Enforcement agents triggered an investigation in the state of Maine. Governor Janet Mills confirmed state authorities are working with federal officials after an incident in Biddeford Monday. The Maine Immigrant Rights Coalition noted the victim was a 26-year-old Juan Sebastian Guerrero, a Colombian national authorized to work in the United States. Following a separate tragic ICE shooting last week in Houston, where reports say Lorenzo Salgado Arujo, a 52-year-old married father of three, was killed, adding he was not the intended target. On the technology front, Meta unveiled a colossal $50 billion expansion for its Richland Parish, Louisiana data center. The Hyperion project, originally budgeted at $27 billion to deliver more than 2 gigawatts, will scale up to a massive 5 gigawatts of capacity to train large language models, the technology behind tools like ChatGPT. The venture with Blue Owl Capital is drawing intense pushback from consumer and environmental groups over its energy-intensive footprint. And finally, a relentless heat dome continues to scorch millions across the country. After Billings, Montana hit a record-shattering 111 degrees yesterday, northern states will see their temperatures peak before the Northeast hits its maximum heat Wednesday. It's coming. To subscribe to my free daily newsletter, please visit SybilWilkes.com. For all the news 24/7, go to News1.com. I'm Sybil Wilkes. 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
16: 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Or you can go to the message board at www.nationalactionnetwork.net, and we will take your message and try to read it. Let's go right back to the phone. I see on our message board, Willie Franklin says, good afternoon. I lost Willie Franklin that quick. Willie Franklin says, good afternoon. Reverend Sharpton and Nan from 513 Cincinnati, Ohio. Good afternoon to you. I think Rodney Jones, the mayor, again says Senator McConnell has been a proponent of no paid sick medical leave for Americans, but he's receiving paid sick medical leave. That's hypocrisy. Yeah, I don't think they took him off the Senate payroll. Let's go to Brother Jacob in Philadelphia, Pennsylvania. WURD, the word.
18: Peace be unto you, Reverend Al, and to your global listeners, man. First of all, I want to congratulate you and Nan on y'all historic thing that's going to happen Saturday, God willing, moving into your new building, man. That's historic to me.
16: It's very historic to us. Thank you for that.
18: Yes, sir. But, you know, I wanted to talk to you about the vote, right? You know, and the vote is, regardless to what people say, that's one of our most effective weapons that we have as American citizens, right? And coming to this November's election, right, I hear people saying that, oh, yeah, you know, Trump might do something to stop or cancel the election, you know? And I know he's capable of trying something. I ain't putting it past him, because he'll do anything and everything to try to keep the power that he think he wills. You know, well, he's wielding it, but okay, we'll see how long. But the bottom line is, if he did something like that, I think that the majority of the American people would rebel against that, right? I mean, this guy is setting it up. He already told us he wanted to be a dictator. And, you know, you look at any country that has a dictator, they always got a killing squad. We got one here, ICE, right? Just go out and kill, right? Because that's what this leader, dictator, and it ain't all, you know, oh, we're looking for, I don't even believe in that, illegal aliens. And this. And then they're getting the wrong people at that to show how insensitive and dumb they are. You mean to tell me you don't even have the right person and you shot them dead? And that's okay, huh? Well, I guess to a dictator, that would be okay, you know. So, you know, I remember him saying in that last campaign he had, he said, if you vote, I just need you to vote one more time. And then he mentioned that they'll have it so together, I guess they thought they would, you know, that Nazi regime would be in power so much that nobody would dare, you know, say anything against the, you know, the regime. But, you know, we the Democrats who lost, right? One thing we didn't do, we didn't disrespect the Constitution, the rule of law. We didn't go and attack the Capitol like America and the whole world saw that was denied on January 6th. Oh, they were just good people on a tour. Are you kidding me? You know, one thing I'm going to say to Israel, I pray that after the next 2 years, this White House and all that go along with them that stand there, right? The, you know, like Marvin Gaye said one time, I ain't trying to be doggone, but I'm going to pray that that whole bunch be long gone, out of power. What you think, Rev?
16: I, you know what I think. I agree with you. Thank you for your call. Let me stay in Philly and go to Disco Brian. Disco Brian, you're keeping it real with Al Sharpton.
19: Hey, Rev. I got to echo Jacob there, and congratulations. I can't wait to make it to New York and see that beautiful new building. But, Rev, before I raise something structural, if there's time, I wanted to invite you and your audience to watch the brilliant creator Tabitha Speaks Politics on YouTube, her latest video. It's called "With White Leftists, Everything Leads Back to Israel and Palestine." She does an excellent job dissecting what she calls Israel derangement syndrome. And I was delighted to hear, Rev, in my conversation with your daughter Dominique last week, that she too is a big fan of Tabitha Speaks. And, Rev, I'd also like to invite you to look at some of the content of a social media account called Canary Mission. That's canary, like canary in a coal mine, mission. They do an incredible job showcasing precisely how the far-right white nationalists and the far-left DSA folks echo the same exact talking points about Zionism, AIPAC, and Jewish people. They show Mamdani talking about Zionist monsters right beside David Duke in the next clip talking about Zionist monsters. Then they show Ilhan Omar saying AIPAC is toxic right beside neo-Nazi Nick Fuentes saying the exact same thing. And as our excellent Muslim Pennsylvania State Senator, who I might have been the proudest vote I ever cast, Sharif Street, warned back in February at a candidate forum here in Philly, whoever Jews are the targets of, black Americans are always next on that list. So, Rev, my question is this. There's no infrastructure or revenue for pro-democracy media. And I'm wondering, from your perspective, Rev, if a media outlet or a podcaster or a streamer puts economic justice before civil rights and racial justice, or
20: before gender equality, can they credibly claim to be pro-democracy media, in your view?
16: If they put economic justice
20: before
16: civil rights or racial justice.
20: Or gender equality.
16: Yeah. Or gender equality. Well, I think that if they put it before that, it is unreal and unrealistic. Because you and I know that economic rights are different based on who you are. So you have double black unemployment to whites in most cities and just about in the national statistics. And the same thing with gender inequality when it comes to jobs and business. So what it says to me, Brian, is that if you want to talk about economic rights and affordability, but not civil rights, racism, and misogyny, then you're all right with it staying racially unbalanced. Because part of what I get a problem with some is that by not talking race means that they keep the same inequity. You've got to deal with the economic equality and the racial and gender equality at the same time, or we come out of it with the same disproportionate impact against us.
20: I really appreciate that clarity, Rev.
16: See, we can argue, and that's why I was careful how I broke it down, because we could argue people can argue, you and I don't argue, but people could argue that it's class or race. It's not class or race. It's class and race. Because our race has been majority in a certain class because of our race.
20: That's right.
16: And I think that people that duck that are, in many cases, some privileged kids that's showing a hissy fit and have no concern about blacks and people of color, and in many cases, women, which is why a lot of us look at them with some real confusion. It's funny you said it, because last night I ran into a guy who said to me, you know, I respect a lot of work you did, Reverend Al, but, you know, I'm a young white fellow. He said, I'm much more progressive, and I want to work with some of the younger black activists. I said, well, you got a lot of young black activists in National Action. They're where you come to work with. I said, but what is the age group you talking about? Because y'all, Bernie Sanders is 15 years older than me, and y'all don't say he's too old. And he looked at me, he said, I never thought about that. Elizabeth Warren's older than me. So, oh, with black folks, you got to cut off age. But whites, you can become grand old. Come on. You need to talk to somebody who don't know what they're talking about. Thank you for your call, as always, Brian. Let's take a break. We'll be right back. Keeping it real. That's what I do. Chopton. That's my name. We'll be right back.
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22: It's Sybil Wilkes with what we need to know. There are escalating tensions in the Middle East as President Trump officially reinstated a naval blockade of the Strait of Hormuz. He clarified the waterway remains open, but forces will stop Iranian vessels and customers from entering or leaving. The U.S. will serve as guardian of the channel, demanding a 20% security reimbursement fee on all cargo shipped. Closer to home, a severe summer storm pattern is set to drench millions across the South, Texas, and the Gulf Coast through Friday. A cold front colliding with humid air will usher in a mounting flash flood threat over the Texas Hill Country and Big Bend, where storms will repeatedly track over the same areas. And NOAA issued a level 2 risk of flash flooding stretching from western North Carolina to deep in the heart of Texas. A succession is underway in the state of South Carolina, where Darlene Graham Nordone was appointed to fill the Senate seat of her late brother Lindsey Graham, following his death from an aortic dissection over the weekend. She will be in place for the remainder of this term, which ends in January. On the public health front, the spread of measles this year is officially outpacing the total case count for all of 2025. The CDC reports over 2,200 confirmed cases as of July 9th, with 93% linked to unvaccinated individuals experiencing symptoms like fever, cough, and a rash. South Carolina leads the nation with 670 cases. Finally, Netflix is bringing a legendary board game to life, ordering a Monopoly competition series set to premiere in the fall of 2027. The streamer is casting 12 players to compete on a life-size town square for a $2 million prize using strategy and deal-making. I got the race car. To subscribe to my free daily newsletter, please visit SybilWilks.com. For all the news 24/7, go to News1.com. I'm Sybil Wilks. Be informed. Be empowered.
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0: Let's go to Lola in Philadelphia. Lola, W-U-R-D. Lola.
1: Yes, Reverend Al, how are you?
0: I'm doing fine. How are you?
1: I'm doing good. Always good to hear your voice, and I've been listening, just been traveling and working. But today I wanted, yes, I wanted to talk about this presidential hearing or meeting that Trump is going to have on Thursday, and then all the stuff that's out here, you know, in the media about him, you know, talking about that Reverend Warnock and John Ossoff's seats are not valid, that he's coming back after Georgia, that he's going to try to stop the mail-in ballots, and that's what a lot of stuff that he's supposed to be talking about on Thursday. And we have to be really prepared, and the AGs that are on board, like the Democratic AGs, people, we got to be proactive instead of being reactive, because this man is going to do anything he can to try to stop the Democrats from gaining the House and the seat, and Jeffries becoming the head of the caucus. And also, I wanted to talk about, you know, the man that was shot in Maine. You know, this is really, really disturbing, because not only, you know, we're dealing with black people, we deal with this all the time. The same thing happened to Philando Castile, and the man who was shot in Maine, his daughter was sitting in the back seat. A 3-year-old child was sitting in the back seat. Right. Just like what happened to Philando Castile when his stepdaughter was sitting in the back seat when he was shot, along with his girlfriend in the passenger seat. You know, they're not even vetting to see who they're stopping. This wasn't even the right person that they were looking for. They said that he was trying to come after them with the car. That has turned out to be a lie. So now they just have carte blanche to go out and just shoot and kill anybody. Even, you know, everybody has the right to due process. If he's not supposed to be here, then get him and take him. But no, you can't just be shooting into people's cars. They did it to Renee Good. They shot Alex Pretty. It's just like, for me, you know, not living through that time, but it just feels like the KKK is just out here, you know, like how they were capturing our ancestors and people who were trying to run for their freedom, like just doing anything that they want to, Reverend Al, and there is no recourse. There are no consequences for anything that is happening to these ICE agents, you know? And then this thing with Trump trying to, you know, this is the biggest fraud, the biggest crooked mafia style type stuff that's happening. Like, I'm just going to do what I want to do, and you guys just deal with it, sue me later, but then everything is already going to be a process, so we'll figure it out later. I mean, this is crazy, you know, for him to try. He knows that he's on the wrong side of history. Gas is high, food, utilities. He's saying, oh, I don't care about affordability. I don't care about anything. You know what I'm saying? And so to say that to the American people, it's a slap in the face, even for the people who voted for him, because we already knew what was coming. We knew that this was coming. But the people who voted for him, now they're like, oh, my God, we need to do something. We need to vote for the Democrats. We need to vote for somebody else. We're all in the conundrum right now, Reverend Al, and just wanting to get out of this. It's like living in a nightmare every single day. It's been something ever since this man has been elected. There has not been a minute of peace. There's not been a minute of peace since he's been elected to office. Not one minute of peace. He's taken a plane that we are paying for. The taxpayers are paying for part of that plane that he has. You know, we're paying for that ballroom that he's going to put up, that he said that we wouldn't have to pay for. But a lot of people can't even out here afford food and to pay their rent and utilities. But we have to pay for a rich man, billionaires, welfare stuff that he's taking from us. They talk about us people being on welfare. They're the big grifters. They're the big welfare people.
0: Well, you, I think that you put it in a way that any and everybody could understand it, because they are the grifters, and they will have their people all psyched up on some craziness. That if they right. just sat down and looked at the facts speak for themselves.
1: Right, Reverend Al, everything is sitting there. If you are a working class person, which most of us are, you know, you might have some millionaires, there are very few billionaires, 1%. But if you're a working class person, why would you align yourself with somebody who doesn't even know what the price of milk is? For somebody who's not getting gas on a regular day to go to work. This is stuff that working people are doing, middle class people are doing, and even if you're upper middle class, you still have to keep a job or be an entrepreneur to be able to live day by day. These people are out of touch. They have all the medical care. They have everything paid for from our paychecks, but they're going to tell us, no, you just don't worry about it. You just sit there and languish and suffer while we get all the benefits. You know, this is like a nightmare. It really is. And we need more of a proof of life from Senator, from Mitch McConnell. We need more than that AI picture, because he's trying to stop Andy Beshear from appointing somebody, just like he appointed Lindsey Graham's sister within 1 or 2 days of that man's death. They always holding the Democrats at bay, where we don't know what's going on with Mitch McConnell, but Andy Beshear can't even see what's going on. Andy Beshear, the governor, should be allowed to go in there and say, okay, you know, he's okay. I don't even know his medical stuff, but okay, yeah, because he's not voting. He's not performing his job. If I'm out of my job, Reverend Al, I have to have a note. I have to let my employer know, and then somebody has to fill in for me. And so this stuff right here is really taking this country down, down, down, down, down, down. And I hope people will wake up and see what you have done. Yeah, you might align with somebody because of their race, but what is happening to you in your home?
0: That's exactly right. And thank you for your call, Pauline. Pauline McCullough says on our message board, hello, Miss Lola. Did not hear from you in a long time. Good to hear you. I agree with you, Pauline. We've been missing Lola. Let's go to the city of Chicago to our activist extraordinaire herself, Sister Pam. Sister Pam, you're keeping it real with Al Sharpton.
2: Oh, thank you, Reverend Sharpton, so much. Thank you for all that you do and the team and your family, because I know it takes a village to accomplish what you have. Congratulations on the new headquarters. And, Reverend Sharpton, I just want to make sure we're supporting our civil rights organizations. You know, we've got Rainbow Push here. We have branches of the NAACP, NAN in New York. And I know that you all are a network that is on the forefront of fighting what we have right now. I always tell you this, Reverend Sharpton, it disgusts me that there have been conversations in the past about, well, are our civil rights organizations, are they relevant? Well, guess what? Are they relevant? Because I see you fighting. Don't see a lot of those people, talk show hosts and others, who put that nonsense out there. So I hope that we're supporting with our membership, money, donations, whatever.
0: Well,
2: I'll
0: tell you something, and I'm going to let you finish your statement.
2: Sure.
0: That
2: sure.
0: A family that had a problem recently called one of the people that you refer to, talk show host, I'll just leave it that way, and said that they had a problem, somebody been killed or missing in their family, they believed it was racial, and the critic called Reverend Sharpton. I don't do that. I mean, so you don't even know how right you are. If I call a name, everybody on here would know what I'm talking about. I don't do that. I cover the news. I don't make the news. Call him. Mm-hmm. And I did help him. And one thing, Pam, and you and I have known each other through the airwaves, and we met once or twice, that
2: yeah.
0: I've never in all the years I've been out here, I've become known with Howard Beach, and I'd been Reverend Jackson's youth director and all that and before that, since 69, really. But let's start 86, which means I've been out here on the front lines for 40 years, this is 26, I've never had to get in line to help a victim. I always was usually the first one and sometimes the only one to show up. So all of that bogus stuff stopped bothering me 25 years ago, because it wasn't like I was. Many of the activists that for a temporary way fight for certain causes never even talk to the family. I can't tell how many people stepped over Trayvon's mother and used that movement for their thing, got online and all. Same thing with George Floyd. They never take care of the family. First thing I did when somebody called me about what's happening with Nolan in Mississippi, I said, well, tell the parents if they want to talk to me, that they can call me or somebody in there. The parents called me. I wouldn't be involved. Because at the end of the day, you can't get ahead of the victims and say you're solving or standing for an issue. Let's take a break. I'll come right back to Pam. We'll be right back. Keeping it real. Shopton. Be right back. Keeping it real.
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10: 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It's Sybil Wilkes with what we need to know. Public outrage continues across the city of Houston following the tragic fatal shooting of 52-year-old local contractor Lorenzo Salgado Araujo by a federal immigration officer. Mr. Salgado Araujo, who spent over three decades constructing hundreds of homes across the city, was pursued and shot by Immigration and Customs Enforcement agents driving unmarked vehicles while this man was transporting his labor crew. A separate fatal shooting by a federal immigration officer in Biddeford, Maine, marked at least the ninth time ICE agents have deployed deadly force since the administration's crackdown began. Federal agencies remain tight-lipped regarding the ongoing inquiry. The senator from the state of Maine, Angus King, reported that Homeland Security officials claimed the motorist intentionally weaponized his vehicle against them. I'm Sybil Wilkes. Be informed.
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8: Some great things about East Cleveland Schools, we have an amazing community. 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Everybody in our district is very much working towards making the kids the best that they can be. The advice that I would give any parent thinking about bringing their kids to East Cleveland Schools is to bring them. It's an amazing community here. We have great people here willing and ready to support your kids in whatever is best for them.
9: Are traumatized.
10: Absolutely.
9: And thank you for navigating, helping them to navigate this process, and for Attorney Crump's legal expertise. And along those lines, Reverend Sharpton, I recall with Carmelo Anthony's family, I thought it was reported that someone told them not to get Reverend Sharpton involved. Do you ever remember hearing that?
10: Who's that?
9: Carmelo Anthony, the young man in Texas who was defending himself, and the jury found him defending himself against two white students, and he stabbed the young boy, and the jury found him guilty, and

0: sentenced him to 35 years.
1: Yeah, I know the case, but you said...
0: And what I was asking, because I thought the family said, and I wasn't sure, but I thought the family said that they told them not to get Reverend Sharpton involved, not to get Reverend Sharpton involved.
1: Yeah, I've heard that. I've not heard that from the family, but I've heard that from people in that part of that happened.
0: The reason why
1: the person that said that said they were told don't get Sharpton involved, it'll become a race thing, and look at what they got by not getting people involved. Because they gave that man, young man, 35 years. But I heard that. I cannot say, though, I heard the family said that. I never talked to the family, nor have I seen any press clippings of them saying that. But I did hear that, yes.
0: I wish the family would reach out to you on that just so we could get clarification, because that was a major mistake. But I'll move forward. Reverend Sharpton, I just also wanted to say that let me make a statement regarding Israel and the Jewish community. When we attack AIPAC and Israel, excuse me, Netanyahu, we're not attacking the Jewish citizens or the Israeli citizens. We're attacking the corrupt, rogue government of Netanyahu. And we're attacking how they're treating the settlers because they're acting like terrorists. Now, Reverend Sharpton, there was just a report of a Representative Ro Khanna. I'm not quite sure if everybody's familiar with his story. They accosted him.
1: Yeah,
0: right there in Gaza. Yes. And all he was doing was meeting with some of the Palestinian leaders to just hear their side of the story. They accosted him, held them, he said, at basically gunpoint. It was security guards. So this was the Israeli Defense Army. And then they would not let him go, I think, until he sought help from the U.S. Embassy in Israel. Now, you have to call Netanyahu out, and you have to call AIPAC out when they attack a certain candidate who are anti-AIPAC. So, I mean, let's be nothing against the Israeli citizens, because many of them are very disturbed about what's going on there. Jewish people here in America are upset about what they're seeing. So I don't, you know, let's make sure we get clarification on that. And then my last piece, Reverend Sharpton, your march that's coming up, making sure that everybody is, you know, participating, organizing to vote. I mean, there are so many activities going on that there is no reason for everybody not to be involved in something at whatever level. So I wanted to ask Reverend Sharpton, Maureen Forte, I checked the website and I might have overlooked something. I didn't see her number. So if I call NAN headquarters, can I?
1: Yeah, they'll give you a
0: number. Okay, not a problem.
1: But glad you said that. I'll make sure a number's posted as well, but they'll give you a number.
0: Okay, on the website. Yeah, there's enough work for all of us to do. And let me just, and with the voting, now I'm of the theory that when the Kamala Harris, 4 million votes were purged from the rolls that would have gone to her. So we've got to address turnout. We've got to address them purging. We've got to make sure that we go after those 89 million. I think that's the number reported. If 89 million people didn't vote, we need to find out why. And all of this activity, Reverend Sharpton, is going to take money.
1: That's right.
0: And we've got to just put it all on the line. Thank you to Spike Lee, Kaepernick, as well as, I think, I don't know if you said Byron Allen, I heard donated something.
1: Byron Allen sent the family $100,000. Yes. And Tyler Perry, who's in Europe, texted me again this morning when we got the funeral straight, and he's paying for everything. He said, I don't care how much others give, the whole funeral.
0: And you know, because I'm always saying, where are our black millionaires and billionaires?
1: Well, they came
0: because
1: through.
0: We need them. They came through, and I'm acknowledging that. Thank you. So we've all got to be in this together, because it's going to be a fight. to keep the Republicans, as well as this adjudicated sexual abuser, that's what he is, Judge Kaplan said it, from destroying this country. That is their end goal. The racists like Stephen Miller, Bannon, you have a bunch of anti-black people in office, and they're going to use policy, and they're going to grift our money to help destroy black people. That is my true belief. And we've got to fight, because I am my ancestors, Reverend Sharpton. And you know what I mean when I say that. They're fighters. Right. I am my ancestors and proud of it. Thank you.
1: All right. Thank you. Always good to hear your voice. Let me go to Joe in Philadelphia, Pennsylvania, WURD.
2: Sharpton, your wonderful producer. How you doing, my brother?
1: I'm doing fine.
2: Praise be to Allah. You know, kudos to Sister Pam and Sister Lola. You know, Reverend Sharpton, I'm not a hateful person, but I just get a little tired of people. They always want to call in and keep talking about somebody against Israel or whatever like that. Because somebody, and I never know, this individual never acknowledged the hurt and pain of the Palestinian people. He always talking about somebody got Israeli syndrome. Like the previous caller Pam said, Reverend Sharpton, when you see Palestinian women and children being blown up, and they even do double takes and stuff. And I've seen series over the years, Reverend Sharpton, where Israel has bombed a hospital, a mosque, a school, and killed innocent Israeli children. And what happens? And the rescue workers come out and try to help out. They bomb and kill them, too. I mean, come on. You know how many reporters and journalists from Al Jazeera and other parts of the world been killed by these Israeli thugs? Because we're a bunch of thugs and stuff. And I'm not talking, like Sister Pam said, I'm not talking about the people of Israel, the good people. Nobody's talking about them. You got people within Israel and outside of Israel. I marked with George Bush for peace and fill up the Reverend Sharpton. And they can't stand Netanyahu. Him and his racist thug cabinet. So you got Jewish people from marked all the time in pro-Palestinian marches. They don't have no hatred against the Jews. They have a hatred against the thug Netanyahu in his cabinet and stuff, man. And that need to be made very clear and stuff like that. So when people speak out against what's going over there, they don't have no anti-Israel syndrome, whatever this caller's talking about. I mean, and again, if you got any kind of humanity, you can't see the suffering of Palestinian people. And as a black man and a member of the Nation of Islam, I don't apologize. I'm pro-Palestinian, I'm pro-black, and I'm making no apologies for it. I'm going to continue to speak out against the genocide in Gaza. Because that's my obligation as a human being, as a black man, to support oppressed people, because we're an oppressed people. So I'm not going to stop speaking out against that. And I close with that, Reverend Sharpton. Thank you.
1: All right. Thank you for your call. 1-877-532-5797. And let me say this. I think the last three callers, Joe, Pam, and the caller before, said it correctly as far as I'm concerned. And that is, to be anti-Netanyahu, which I am and have been consistently, is not being anti-Israel. That's like saying being anti-Trump makes you anti-America. You can be against a guy's policy because you think what he's doing is not only wrong, and it is, and what he's done in Gaza is absolutely atrocious, and it is, but you can think it's wrong for the people of Israel. There is a huge opposition to Netanyahu in Israel. Even somebody on, I don't know how to pull it up that quick. Somebody on our message board correctly said, Rahm Emanuel, former mayor of Chicago, former chief of staff to President Obama, is as pro-Israel as you can get. He just went to Israel and questioned in a speech what Netanyahu's doing. So, I mean, let's have a grown folks conversation. Manuel Murphy is saying on the message, but I started following you, Reverend, after you were stabbed. I first saw you in person during the early years of Tom Joyner's fantastic voyage. Remember the think tanks, Rev? Yeah, I remember them. That was great think tank. Tom Joyner was a powerful force. And yeah, I was stabbed and leading a nonviolent march, man, ran and stuck a knife in my chest. 1991, 35 years ago. I never took the scar off my chest. I, I look at every morning, remind me that God spared me for a reason, not a season. Let's take a break. Be right back. Keeping it real. Shopton. Be right back.
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4: It's Sybil Wilkes with what we need to know. South Carolina Governor Henry McMaster announced that Darlene Graham Nordone will fill the Senate seat left vacant by her brother, Lindsey Graham, following his death from an aortic dissection over the weekend. Nordone will serve until the term concludes in January, stating she'll be there for her brother just as he was always there for her. Meanwhile, military operations are intensifying in the Middle East. Under the direction of President Trump, U.S. Central Command executed a third consecutive night of strikes against Iran. The administration stated these actions aim to degrade Tehran's capacity to target commercial shipping in the Strait of Hormuz, where Trump is officially reinstating a naval blockade. In a social media post, the president noted the waterway remains open to others, but the U.S. will act as the guardian of the channel, imposing a 20% security reimbursement fee on all cargo shipped. On Capitol Hill, a new bipartisan effort is taking aim at our time, and specifically our clocks. The Sunshine for Our Kids Act of 2026 looks to establish permanent standard time nationwide while allowing individual states to choose permanent daylight saving time if they prefer. Meta announced a massive $50 billion expansion for its Richland Parish, Louisiana data center project, scaling its infrastructure to an unprecedented 5 gigawatts of artificial intelligence capacity. And finally, a terrifying wildlife encounter at Yellowstone National Park over the weekend left a man seriously injured. Officials report the victim was walking with his grandson when a charging bison headbutted him, tossing him into the air. He's fine, but whoa, did you see those pictures? To subscribe to my free daily newsletter, please visit SybilWilkes.com. For all the news 24/7, go to News1.com. I'm Sybil Wilkes. Be informed, be empowered.
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1: What is Joe? 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
19: The New York Times says he's not only the most important person right now in the civil rights movement, but the New York Times says you're the most important person in the Democratic Party.
18: Sharpton.
20: I am here, Reverend Al, with Dr. Glenda Glover at Tennessee State University, and I have the Tennessee State University leaders who all want to thank you for being our civil rights leader.
1: The Attorney General of Black America, Ben Crump.
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20: And I'm probably going to need your help on this legal fight. You know, they shorted the historically black colleges and universities to the tune of about $13 billion. And Tennessee State was the one they shorted the most.
1: Absolutely. Well, let me know. I'm on the next plane as soon as you holler. You know, when Ben Crump called, I don't even question it. I just head to the airport and get the details on the way.
18: Live from the National Action Network corporate headquarters in New York. Keeping it real. And now, America's number one civil rights leader, the Reverend Al Sharpton.
1: Keeping it real, keeping it real. I'm your host, Reverend Al Sharpton, 1-877-532-5797, 1-877-532-5797. And you can also go to the message board at nationalactionnetwork.net. And let me go back to the message. Let me go to the call line. George in Kentucky. George, you're keeping it real with Al Sharpton.
21: Can you hear me?
1: Yes, I hear you.
21: Remember I told you a long time ago, and I'm in Paducah, Kentucky. I moved back to Kentucky, and Kentucky's right now, for sure, our governor's doing a lot of good things. The project I was working on in Dallas, Texas, which is building a wooden door company, the whole state discriminated against me, and Kentucky is working with me, and Illinois working with me to build my company's roots are in America. I'm building a manufacturing wind and door companies in every state in the especially in the South. We're gonna be able to. But Kentucky's working with me, and SIU University is working with me. But what's happening right now that I found out that the SBA is doing discrimination. SBIC is discriminating against minority businesses big time.
1: And you've tried to do what now with them?
21: Well, I was in the process of building a window door company. I worked on this project when Obama came in 2015. So the city of Frisco again, you know, Miss Ben Daly down to Pan Africa. Me and her was working together, and we were trying to get some money in the city of Frisco. But the city of Frisco gives Jerry Jones $7 billion to build that football team, and they wouldn't let her. She was trying to build a African American Culture Center, and they wouldn't give us no money. And what they done is the city of Frisco, the whole Dallas Metro, and the whole state of Texas, all the way up to the Texas, discriminated me because I was working to build a manufacturing window and door company. So I had to, when the company in America, a white company in America, would sell me software machinery. But the companies are out of Canada, which is one from Germany, and one from Canada. Those companies came down and started working with me. But I found out what the biggest problem was, that with the, especially in Fort Worth and Dallas, the economic development is called, they got what you call, if you go in the state and pull up SIB, Small Business Administration of that state, then it comes under best SIB with banking. So I found out what they were doing with me. They were the ones, they been discriminating me. They wouldn't even sell me, you know, when nobody in America sell me soft windows and doors. Matter of fact, Homeland Security come out in Frisco, the Economic Development sent me to Plano to Collin County, and guess who, what they done? When I went down to call them about supposed to be an appointment, when I didn't get the appointment, guess who come out and investigated me, harassed me? Homeland Security. They come to me and found out who they were, and they said, "I heard you trying to burn and blow up something," and they I'm telling you, because I've been working with the economic developers, and I found out the economic developers work this way. If you got a small business like $3 or $4 million, they send you SSB. But when you start talking about $10 million, like that. So when I came back to Kentucky, the Hopkinsville, Kentucky, offered to give a one and door company $16 million, build them a building down there. So when I found, I moved back to Kentucky for that very reason. When I went there and told them what happened, so the company didn't make it, wouldn't come, you know, for some reason, because they found out that I was going, when I told them about the well, why wouldn't they give me the money? So now I'm working with a place called Princeton, Kentucky, and SIU. I'm building a window and door company, manufacturing windows and doors. What it's going to do is going to create 200. It's going to create 200 plus jobs in the state of each state. And Illinois has been real nice, especially SIU. You know, I found out the SIU is the only state, the only SIU university. You know who went there? Dick Gregory went there, and also Richard Roundtree. But SIU was the only, in Carbondale, Illinois, is the only place you'll find that the economic development for that city is only on the campus of SIU. I mean, so they work with you. Well, Illinois work with me, and state of Kentucky work with me. But now, matter of fact, we work with Atlanta too. But see, they try to do everything they could to keep me from doing this business. So they've been discriminating me almost 10 years. They wouldn't sell me no software. No white company in America would sell me nothing. And one out of Ohio is worse. One company, I asked them about doing some work got me some machinery and solutions, what they do. You know what they done? They sent me a little black box and told me, no go.
1: Yeah, well, I think what you're saying is more than just a personal issue with you. Thank you for your call. Fahima is saying on the message board, Reverend Al, Trump has attacked minority contractors via SBA, calling it DAI, and that's policy. Absolutely right. I'm joined now by the Reverend Cassius Rudolph. Reverend Rudolph is a special assistant to me and deals with various special projects here at National Action Network, and he did the HBCU tour, and he's now organizing around the march on August 28th. Reverend, how you doing, first of all?
0: Doing good, Reverend, and it's always a joy to be on radio with you, keeping it real with your audience and letting the folks know what we're doing here at NAN and across the country.
1: Now, tell us, I know you've been working on the Divine Nine and you've been working on various church groups. Mm-hmm. Give us the kind of feeling people have on the ground.
0: Well, Rev, the people know that the work that you're doing and the work we're doing at NAN is an important work, and especially when we talk about our Divine Nine organizations. And for those who don't know what they are 9 historically black Greek lettered organizations that's been started for years doing this great work. And so the Divine Nine has always been more than social organizations, just basic fraternity and sororities. Since our foundings, we have been engineering social and civic programming through our organizations and college campuses and communities. And the nine historically black Greek letter organizations have consistently stood at the forefront of civil rights movements. Our members, like Dr. King, he was an alpha. So many others, you being a member of Phi Beta Sigma, and so many others who stood in the gap and did this work. But a lot of our members have stood in the forefront of the civil rights movement, organizing marches, voting rights, educational advancement, economic empowerment, health and wellness initiatives, and so many other things. The work of our Divine Nine organizations are very important. So we have been organizing and mobilizing our group of organizations to be out front during the march, not only just being there in good number, but actually doing the work. And we're asking them to mobilize. Bring your members, chapters, alumni, graduate, undergrad brothers and sisters to the march. And the goal is to show a visible, united presence, demonstrating that the Divine Nine remains committed to justice and democracy. So we're asking them to mobilize, to number two, get out the vote. We're heading into this midterm election, and you are calling us to D.C. not just to gather, but to get our boots on the ground and make sure that we're at the polls. And then third, raise awareness. We're asking all of our Divine Nine organizations to use our voices collectively before, during, and after the march. Right now, we have been hosting weekly meetings with presidents of the Divine Nine organizations, their social action and civic chairs, and we've just been doing a good job, Rev. The information is going throughout the chapters. People are mobilizing at their conventions and making sure that they're going to be in D.C., in August, and then prepare to go to the polls in November. So we're working.
1: All right. And one of the things, you know, I met you, you worked for Reverend Jackson.
0: Yes, sir.
1: And since somebody brought him up on message board, sometime I read even the critics, Bluey Cluey says, Reverend Al is in the fight for fame and money. When did Jesse Jackson go to a Jay-Z concert, Reverend Al? He went with me. And if you're talking about Jay-Z shouldn't have made the deal with Target, I support the Target boycott. But I remember when Sammy Davis Jr. Endorsed Richard Nixon when I was a kid. And this real picture of him hanging on Nixon's coattails, hugging him. And Reverend Jackson had him come to Black Expo that year. I was there. And so we never stop talking to people if we disagree with them. And so don't use Jesse Jackson. Use somebody else, because I grew up under him. I know exactly that. We dealt with Jay-Z together and others that we may have disagreed with. I remember Jesse was criticized for going to Richard Pryor concert. Mm. And Richard was up there using F-bombs and the N-word. So know what you're talking about, brother. And talk about fame and money. I think I do radio and TV. So naturally, I get paid for doing that. I'm supposed to work and not get paid. And you do get a little famous. So take a chill pill. You might not want to come to the march because you don't like me. But stand up and do something else. Or at least check your facts. But next time you talk about Reverend Jackson or somebody like that, talk to somebody that don't know. I figure I make you a little famous. So I read your stuff. Keeping it real. Shopton, be right back. Keeping it real.
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4: It's Sybil Wilkes with what we need to know. President Trump took to his social media to share that he will address the nation in a special primetime speech Thursday at 9 p.m. Eastern. While the administration has not provided specific details, this will mark the president's first primetime address since April 1st, shortly after the conflict began. In a law enforcement area, a fatal shooting involving Immigration and Customs Enforcement agents triggered an investigation in the state of Maine. Governor Janet Mills confirmed state authorities are working with federal officials after an incident in Biddeford Monday. The Maine Immigrant Rights Coalition noted the victim was the 26-year-old Juan Sebastian Guerrero, a Colombian national authorized to work in the United States. Following a separate tragic ICE shooting last week in Houston, where reports say Lorenzo Salgado Arujo, a 52-year-old married father of three, was killed, adding he was not the intended target. On the technology front, Meta unveiled a colossal $50 billion expansion for its Richland Parish, Louisiana data center. The Hyperion project, originally budgeted at $27 billion to deliver more than 2 gigawatts, will scale up to a massive 5 gigawatts of capacity to train large language models, the technology behind tools like ChatGPT. The venture with Blue Owl Capital is drawing intense pushback from consumer and environmental groups over its energy-intensive footprint. And finally, a relentless heat dome continues to scorch millions across the country after Billings, Montana hit a record-shattering 111 degrees yesterday. Northern states will see their temperatures peak before the Northeast hits its maximum heat Wednesday. It's coming. To subscribe to my free daily newsletter, please visit SybilWilks.com. For all the news 24/7, go to NewsOne.com. I'm Sybil Wilks. Be informed. 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

0: 1997. And Reverend Cassius Rudolph is with us. And a lot of y'all now on our message board answering, what's his name, Cluey. People got the right to have a different opinion of me. Don't waste a lot of time on that. I don't have a problem with that. Just have your facts. The funny thing about it, Reverend Rudolph, the reason I laughed at him is that the reason everybody know that I went to the concert is I posted it.
1: Right.
0: And I talked about the radio Monday. So yeah. I told people, nobody exposed I went. I put it out there.
1: Right.
0: And by the way, Cluey, Louie, or whatever, one of the pictures I posted on Instagram was me and Congressman Jonathan Jackson, Jesse's son. So I think his son and I know more than you would about what Jesse would do. If you go back to Real/Shopton, there's a picture of me and Congressman Jackson at Jay-Z's concert the other night. So I guess both of us don't know Jesse as well as you do. Come on, man. You gonna criticize, get your facts right.
1: Right.
0: And y'all leave him alone, because don't mess up my board talking about Bluey, whatever the name is. Reverend Rudolph, in terms of the church mobilization.
1: Yes, sir.
0: And in terms of the college mobilization around the march, what are we looking at?
1: We're looking good. So right now, Radio Land, we have been organizing in a lot of facets of the black community and even beyond that, because, again, the movement work is not just secluded to just black people. It's a rainbow, as Reverend Sharpton and Reverend Jackson would say. But we've been doing a lot of mobilization within our communities, which include the Divine Nine, our historically black college and university students, and the black church and the church worldwide. We've been talking to different denominational leaders, National Baptist Convention, Progressive National Baptist Convention, the COGIC, United Methodists, you name it. We've been organizing and meeting with them weekly to make sure that we have boots on the ground. This is one of the most important marches that we will ever see in our lifetime, especially coming up over 60 years of this fight that we've been fighting since Dr. King and so many others like A. Philip Randolph and Bernard Rustin and all those early organizers who organized this march for jobs and for all the stuff that we've been fighting for. We have to go back to D.C. We have to go back to D.C. and let the House of Representatives know, let the Senate know, let the Trump administration know that we're not asleep, that we're wide awake, and that we're marching for our rights. We're marching for health care and jobs and making sure that we get back in office to take care of those who need it the most. And so we're mobilizing all across the country, and we need our young people. The young people has always been active in the movement. We've been working with college students all year. Like Reverend Sharpton said, we began this work earlier this year, going to over 20 HBCUs, and we had a great turnout. I mean, 300-400 plus students we talked to, and they even came to our National Action Network convention in April. And so we're still doing that work. You know, a lot of students are away for the summer break, but they have signed on and registered for this upcoming march. So we need your help. We want you in D.C. There are buses coming from everywhere across the country through our NAN chapters and local churches. So if you want to go, let us know. You can go online at nationalactionnetwork.net and you will see the link to register. There is ways to get to D.C. and we want you with us.
0: Lisa in Cincinnati, Ohio, the buzz. Lisa.
2: Hello. Hello, Greg. Hope that you're having a good day today, and I'm so happy to be on your radio station. I think you are a phenomenal person, and I just love the work that you do. But I wanted to ask you a question, if you've heard about the Carmelo Anthony case that was down there in Collin County.
0: Yeah,
2: Texas.
0: A guy just called about it. I not only heard about it, I was told that they were told not to get us involved until after they got this sentence anyway. But I heard about it, and some of our people in that area was outraged by it and was said that the family was told if I came in, it would go bad for them because they'd get mad. And so I never heard from them.
2: the case is, you know, they sentenced him to 35 years.
0: Yep.
2: And so now that they have a new legal team, they have filed a motion to recuse the judge that resided over the case. And these judges and this prosecutor and even his own attorney, you know, they sold him out, and they did a very bad, you know, it was a very bad outcome for this young man that has never been in trouble. He was a student. He, you know, ran track. He was on the football team, and, you know, he had a situation where he was, you know, threatened for his life, and he had to defend himself. And I just wanted to know why it wasn't, you know, brought to mainstream, you know, media, because a lot of people aren't talking about it. You know, you get a lot of people on, like, Facebook TikToks and YouTubes that are really advocating for this young man, but it's really not brought to mainstream media.
0: Yeah, I agree with you. And that's one of the reasons that I tried to, on my show, bring up cases. That's why the family of Nolan Wells was on every... You know, when Trayvon Martin's family came to me, I just started my MSNBC show then, and no one knew about it national. Nobody knew about it out of Florida. First interviews they did was on my show. But again, Lisa, I am not going to interfere. People don't want me involved, thinking that it would make it look too, I don't know, militant or something. Then I leave it alone. I would put them on now because right. I think from what I heard, it's egregious. 35 years, first-time offender. And the whole bit, I understand what he's accused of, and I don't support violence, but the crime must fit the time. 35 years, and maybe his new legal team, let me put it this way, if his new legal team reach out, Nash Action Network and I will respond. Any case you've ever seen us involved in, it's because the victims asked us to be involved. Because other time, other people have other strategies, and they may feel that our involvement would hurt their strategies. They trying to make appeals, appease the judge or something like that. So there's a whole lot out here to do without messing somebody's stuff up. But I'm still available. I think from what I understand about the case, it was absolutely certainly overcharged. But thank you for your call, and I think you're right to raise the issue. 35 years does not seem right to me. All right, let's take a break. We'll be right back. Keep it real. Keep it real. Shopton. Keep it real. Rudolph. Be right back.
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Keeping It Real. I'm your host, Reverend Al Sharpton, and we're back 1-877-532-5797. Don't forget Politics Nation with Al Sharpton, live at 5 every Saturday and Sunday. And as I said, we had I thank a lot of you for watching last weekend. We had everybody from Senator Cory Booker to Governor

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1: Me, American Federation of Municipal and State Employees called and said they're coming, and coming big time right after their convention in Chicago, the march. And this is his last year. He's retiring from president, but he wants to make this march work. And I think, Reverend Rudolph, a lot of people talk but don't know a lot about what movements and really what happened. Right. The march in 63 was really called by A. Philip Randolph and labor. It jarred me, my memory, to say that when Lee Saunders called. Dr. King did not call that march.
2: Right.
1: Dr. King was part of the groups that headed the march with SCLC, was his organization, but SNCC, but John Lewis was the head, was one. James Farmer with CORE was one who couldn't make the march because he was in jail. Yeah. NAACP, Roy Wilkins, the Urban League, Whitney Young, Dorothy Height, National Council of Negro Women. Just like we have what we call the Legacy Eight now, they had what they called the Big Six.
2: Right.
1: Malcolm X attacked the march. Then later he and Dr. King got together. I mean, there's always been different roads. But in our tradition, the Dr. King kind of tradition, we always got to attack both sides.
2: Right.
1: And that's when you know that this all ain't nothing new, that they're going to always be disagreement. Mm-hmm. And Reverend Jackson, who mentored me and you, I wasn't old enough to know Dr. King. I worked closely with his wife, though. But Reverend Jackson used to tell me Dr. King used to say, take the energy, negative and positive, and make the thesis and the antithesis the synergy. Take that and make it the synergy.
2: All right.
1: And I think that that's what we need. My problem is we're not hearing a whole lot of energy out there in the black community to the degree we should. I remember when we had the George Floyd movement going, people arguing about what way to do, what rally to go to. Now, I'm not hearing none of that in our community. And that's sad because we're catching worse than anybody.
2: Yeah.
1: And if nothing else, this march will let the world know, and the Supreme Court and others in Washington, that we are not going to sleep.
2: Yeah.
1: And we've not gone to take this because we are the ones more directly impacted. But they're acting like this is only a protest, a white leftist or DSA against what's going on with Trump. That'll change
2: right
1: when we show up on August 28th.
2: No, I totally agree, Rev, what you're saying. I think about the march in 2023. I wasn't working for NAN at the moment, but of course, I've known you since my days of working at PUSH back in 2017, 2018, up and through now. But like you said, the energy was there. You know, we were hearing about it. We were hearing what was going on the streets. And I think we're living in a time now where some black people feel like ICE doesn't have anything to do with them. But that's incorrect, because when you think about what they're doing, what ICE is doing to Haitian Americans and other Americans, that's been cleared by the Supreme Court saying that they can be removed. No one's going to come to you and say, are you a black American or a Haitian American? We all look the same. So
1: right. All
2: this stuff affects us all. And we need to be aware of what's going on. Again, we're not coming to D.C. just to say we're holding a rally to speak. No, we're coming to D.C. to say this is the fight we've been fighting, and it's getting worse under this administration. And if we don't do anything now, we're going to be out of luck when the election comes in the fall, because they're already creating mechanisms using people like ICE to intimidate people at the polling places. We need to be aware. I can remember growing up in high school in Chicago, where they used to train high school students and seniors to be election

0: judges and to work at the polling places to make sure that people had the right information they needed to vote and didn't have any problems. So we have to make sure that we participate. Young people, churches, you know, people that don't look like us, that don't worship like us, that don't live like us. It's time for us to come together as one America to say, listen, we're tired of what this administration is doing to separate us and divide us, and come together. The good book tells us we should care for one another, ourselves, our neighbor. If you are a follower of Jesus, or if you're Muslim or a Jew or whatever you believe, this is the time for us to come together, because if a comet hit the United States of America or Earth, all of us are gone. Not black, white, yellow. It's coming for the whole planet, and we're all a part of this together. So we're better together, and that's what we got to show people. We've been in these silos too much. We've gotten a little money, we've got degrees, we're in so many programs, and now we feel like the things that's messing with immigrants are not, you know, messing with us. No, they're coming for you next.
1: Right.
0: So we have to come together and get involved in this movement work.
1: And again, we have never had it one way.
0: Right.
1: One organization, one group, one leader. We've always had different strands. And in our mature moments, we learn how to be respectful, and we got different strategies.
0: Right.
1: In our weak moments, we call each other names and spend more energy against each other than against our common foes. And I think that is, history teaches us, that is not going to get us anything. And one of the things I remember going to schools, with a couple that I went with you on the tour, and stuff where I go to churches every week and community rallies, is our people are really not concerned about our differences. They're concerned about their conditions.
0: Mm.
1: They could care less. All right, fine. Just that. Okay, good. You don't like, but tell me about how we can get out of this mess. I was at Essence last week and spoke at the Superdome Saturday night and did some other of the workshops. People around the country, is the biggest black gathering of any year in the last 30 years. People all kind of background. How do we deal with this stuff?
0: Right.
1: Because they're hurting. And some of us are so dogmatic that we're not even listening to the people that we are talking for. You know, I tell a lot of my friends that are more, they say, leftist than me, well, don't speak for people you don't speak to. Mm-hmm. Don't give me dogma, don't give me philosophy. Fine, you don't agree with this way. You don't agree with Hakeem. You don't agree with Sharpton. Fine, what is it then you're proposing we do? Don't tell me what we shouldn't do, because Hakeem gonna do what he gonna do. I'm gonna do what I'm gonna do. So tell me what you gonna do, and maybe people will follow that.
0: Yeah.
1: But don't just point yourself the head of critics.
0: Right.
1: Because then we gotta wonder whether you really working for somebody else, or whether you just ain't got nothing but time on your hands. You sitting around picking at everybody else. I think what you said though about the ICE thing is very important. Because if they normalize shooting people that look brown, Mexican or whatever, and in Minneapolis, white people, it will become normalized and we will all be involved. Because, exactly. Like I tell people every Saturday at the rally, you talk about, well, I'm not a foreigner. If they had this law against Haitians and all, you walking down 125th Street, you look Haitian to me, right, until we pull you over.
0: Right.
1: And if they're shooting, they ain't going to make the difference. So let's stop this divisiveness.
0: Exactly.
1: And this hating on each other.
0: Mm-hmm.
1: And again, you may not want to go Reverend Rudolph's way. Mm-hmm. You may not want to go my way. Go your way. Put your energy behind saying, this is what I think we ought to do. And let people go with that or not go with it. But wasting a lot of energy trying to knock down people that are doing what you're not doing, and that is putting themselves out there.
0: Yeah, and it's wrong.
1: Yeah, it's crazy.
0: Like you said, if wrong is wrong, it's right is right. We see divisiveness across the country, hatred everywhere, and typically folks don't wake up until it happens to them. You know, like you're looking at social media or you're reading, like those who voted Republican or voted for Trump now are recanting and feeling a certain way when things happen to their family. Oh, I'm an American, or I'm this, I'm that. I voted for Trump and this happened to me. And now folks are starting to see that it doesn't matter how you look or how you voted. If somebody want to do something to you, they can, because right. this is the decision that you made.
1: And again, and you know the flack's gonna come. The right, I mean, Fox and them is always attacking me. I've been stabbed leading marches. I've had to do one time 3 months in jail fighting around against the Navy bomber. How much somebody gonna pay you to take a knife in your chest? I mean, it's just ludicrous. And can anybody pay you to go to jail 3 months for people that you don't even know? But you take that because you believe in what you're doing.
0: Yeah.
1: And I'm telling you, it's time for everybody to check what they are about.
0: Right.
1: That's why you need to be in Washington with us August 28th. I hear the music going to have to go. Let me thank you, Reverend Rudolph. Let me thank all of you that called in, listened in, you that called in and couldn't get through, but hung in there anyhow. Remember, whatever you do, wherever you go, however you feel, tell somebody, tell anybody, tell everybody. The Reverend Al told you personally. Keep it real. Keep it real. Keep it real. Talk to you tomorrow.
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3: It's Sybil Wilkes with what we need to know. There are escalating tensions in the Middle East as President Trump officially reinstated a naval blockade of the Strait of Hormuz. He clarified the waterway remains open, but forces will stop Iranian vessels and customers from entering or leaving. The U.S. will serve as guardian of the channel, demanding a 20% security reimbursement fee on all cargo shipped. Closer to home, a severe summer storm pattern is set to drench millions across the South, Texas, and the Gulf Coast through Friday. A cold front colliding with humid air will usher in a mounting flash flood threat over the Texas Hill Country and Big Bend, where storms will repeatedly track over the same areas. And NOAA issued a level 2 risk of flash flooding stretching from western North Carolina to deep in the heart of Texas. A succession is underway in the state of South Carolina, where Darlene Graham Nordone was appointed to fill the Senate seat of her late brother Lindsey Graham following his death from an aortic dissection over the weekend. She will be in place for the remainder of this term, which ends in January. On the public health front, the spread of measles this year is officially outpacing the total case count for all of 2025. The CDC reports over 2,200 confirmed cases as of July 9th, with 93% linked to unvaccinated individuals experiencing symptoms like fever, cough, and a rash. South Carolina leads the nation with 670 cases. Finally, Netflix is bringing a legendary board game to life, ordering a Monopoly competition series set to premiere in the fall of 2027. The streamer is casting 12 players to compete on a life-size town square for a $2 million prize using strategy and deal-making. I got the race car. To subscribe to my free daily newsletter, please visit SybilWilkes.com. For all the news 24/7, go to News1.com. I'm Sybil Wilkes. Be informed. Be empowered.
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0: So it's Wellness Wednesday, and Dr. MJ Colley is going to be back to answer all of your health questions.
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Tuesday. July 14th. Do you know what time it is? It's Al Sharpton's time. And for the next 3 hours, it's time to put aside all pretenses, deception, denial, or fronting. The time has come to keep it real on Keeping It Real with Reverend Al Sharpton. A very good afternoon to you all across the country. Good morning to our West Coast listeners, and welcome to those listening on Sirius XM, Channel 126, The Urban View, where talk empowers and becomes action. I'm coming to you live from our National Action Network corporate headquarters in New York. 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Or you can go on the message board at nationalactionnetwork.net and you can send a message. I'll try to read as many as I can. Stephanie Humphrey Channel's already on saying great afternoon, Reverend Allen, the message board. And Mayor Rodney Jones is already on. Great afternoon, Reverend Al, and the message board. And he says, good afternoon, my shepherd. And you know, Rodney just, the mayor, just celebrated a birthday. And we did a cake for all the July birthdays, but we had him special. He had left. He had to come back so he could get a real birthday celebration. He's a activist extraordinaire, and we love him to death. All right, a lot to talk about today. I really, really am interested in your calls, your feedback on several issues that jumped out at me. You know, I work out every morning, and I'm back up in my den by like 6 in the morning. I go down about 5:15 or so. And things just jump in my mind as I watch the early news. Or if I'm there to do Morning Joe, I'll watch it in the studio after working out. But working out clears my head. And one of the things that struck me is that inflation had eased to 3.5% in June. And now the energy prices is going back up because Trump has decided to go back in to this engagement in Iran and has said they're going to control the Strait of Hormuz, which he says they're going to do for a fee, which is, of course, going to escalate the fight. The prices outside of food and energy were unchanged. They never went down, showing that if inflation remains persistent in many areas of the economy. Kevin Walsh, the Federal Reserve Chairman, stressed that policymakers have no tolerance for continuously high inflation and remains committed to restoring a price stability. But it has not happened. And in fact, oil and technology costs could push prices back up. So I'm starting with that, because that reaches everybody talking to me, life, oil and gas. Then we see the crazy ICE shooting in Houston, Texas, and now there's one in Maine. And the shooting of the one in Maine, where they just got the guy wrong. And I think that it is, you've got two bad ICE shootings in a week, both dead.
We still are not got justice for the family of Renee Good or Petrus in Minneapolis. How many people got to die before people stop this president? They're dispatching ICE all over the country, and you've got four or five people dead, two of them white, other Latino. What has to happen for the people in the Congress to stand up, or for us to stand up to the Congress? That's one of the reasons that March, August 28th is so important. This is next crazy. Also, I want to say the family of Nolan Wells has disputed the claim about him, the one of the young men saying that they had volunteered to stay behind on Horn Island and the day he disappeared. Nolan's parents said they do not know Tristan Shepherd well enough for him to be described as Nolan's childhood friend or best friend. And they also reject Shepherd's claim that Nolan voluntarily remained on Horn Island to spend some time with a girl, saying that behavior would have been out of character. That's what his parents say. And this young man got on several outlets saying he was his best friend since childhood. His parents say they don't know that to be true. And it would have been out of character for him to say that he wanted to stay there alone with some girl. Let me get this right. He comes out there with three others, all white. You're going to tell them you're going to stay with a girl, and I'm going to give you my cell phone and my car keys. Y'all go home and leave me here with some girl on an island by myself with no way of communicating. Now, whoever that makes sense to, call me and make it make sense to me. 1-877-532-5797. 1-877-532-5797. Because the parents are saying that they got questions about this young man and they don't know him that well. But it's just, the more I hear, the more I get disturbed. Because this is crazy. And I think that the funeral will be Monday in Texas, and I'll give the details in a minute. Let me also say I want to get this. Stephanie Humphrey channel says something very important, saying Lorenzo Salgado Arujo was a Mexican national. He was not even the person ICE was looking for. These ICE agents need to be held accountable for murdering people. And I agree with you. I wanted to make sure that we said that. The funeral services for Nolan, for you that want to come, will be at the Mississippi Coast Convention Center in Biloxi, Mississippi. And it will be on Monday morning, July 20th. The visitation starts 9 to 11 at the center, and the funeral services will be 11 a.m. to 2 p.m. At the Mississippi Coast Convention Center in Biloxi. And the family will certainly be there with his remains. And I will be giving the eulogy, and Attorney Ben Crump and the legal advisors will give the call to action. So I'm putting it out there for all of you that may want to come to Mississippi and stand with the family, as I will and Attorney Crump will. I'm not going to let this go. We're waiting on the toxicology report,
But I told the family and Ben Crump, whatever the toxicology report says, if you had something to drink or whatever, you cannot explain how they left him, took his cell phone and his keys, and never reported to his parents the next day or any day. He didn't come get his car keys or his phone. I mean, until they went to them, and then they lied at first about having the phone, lied about the car keys. So I understand lawyers got to be lawyers and wait on all the reports to come in. But, you know, 4th of July, if he had something to drink, that does not justify what happened. And it doesn't explain it. And we need to pursue justice no matter what. All right, let's talk about all of this and whatever else is on your mind. 1-877-532-5797. 1-877-532-5797. Shopton. Keeping it real. Be right back.

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And we're back. 1-877-532-5327-97. 1-877-532-5797. And I think that it is, in my opinion, it is to me, outrageous where we are watching the execution of people by ICE, and there is not even a strong push among the Congress and the Senate to rein them in. Some of the Democrats have, but clearly not to the level that we should be hearing it. And I think that, well, Bruce Turner on our message board says it correctly. Bruce Turner saying ICE is getting away with this because the checks and balances have been removed by the GOP. You can't blame Democrats. Well, you took my point and ran across the goal line. That's exactly right. The only thing that we must be mature enough to admit is we brought it on ourselves by not voting in some cases and not getting enough out there to make a case where others would vote. So you are now sitting with a president, a U.S. Senate, a U.S. Congress, and a Supreme Court stacked by Donald Trump. And it didn't have to be that way. The vote was close. Close enough to win. And look at what you got. You got people being shot down by ICE. You've got one issue after another. And you have some ignorant, I say, as my mommy say, ignorant folks in the world, they Mexican. I don't care who they are. For them to be shot down and be the wrong person, for them in Minneapolis to be white, don't you know that that is absolutely going to come and has already come to all of us? But if they can play us against each other, they can do all of us in. And they don't care more about it until we make them care. That's why the march in August is important. That's why the folks that's standing down there fighting in Mississippi is important. That's why the people marching in Maine about this ICE killer is important. Because it keeps the issue out there. And we need to be very vigilant on it. I see you, Wader Coleman, Walter Coleman. Is that Walter? Yes, Walter Coleman. Reverend Al, your mother was born in Alabama. My father was born in a place called Baxter, Alabama. It's not on the map no more. I have a 1902 map from a historian where it is. Yeah, my mother was from Dothan, Alabama, Abbeville section, Alabama. She's buried there. She lived in New York for 30, 40 years and then went back home of her birth. I was born in Brooklyn, but I visited there several times. And Dothan, Abbeville, Alabama. My father was from Wabasa, Florida. I don't think Wabasa's on the map anymore. But both of them were Southerners, raised me and my sister. They had children from older previous marriages. Now, I tell you something that a lot of people don't understand. Even those of us that was born in the North, you can also say that we had Southern habits, Southern tendencies,
because we were raised by Southerners. So we was raised on Southern soul food and Southern habits, because that's what my mother cooked and that's what my mother had us do around the house. So I wasn't born in Alabama, but I was born of Alabama. And so I understand the urban center that I grew up in, the streets, the churches, and whatever I had to function in, and I understood the lifestyle from the South, because my mother was Alabama born and bred. So a lot of people don't understand, well, how do y'all know this much about the South? Y'all wasn't born there, because I was raised by somebody born there. I grew up hearing about the back of the bus, which probably is why I joined the movement so early in my life. All right, a lot of callers and people on the board, so let us get busy with that. I think that the one thing, and I'm going to the phones, that people are forgetting is while they are running around shooting and killing people, ICE, and looking for people that are supposed to have been here illegally, they have brought in at their expense white Africaners from South Africa saying that there's genocide against them. And nobody, including the right-wing media, has been able to go to South Africa and show, and they went there. They cannot show any genocide. So you are in our faces saying, well, let whites in, give them an excuse. They run away from some imaginary delusional genocide. But I ain't gonna let no Haitians in who's under rule you against, you say. I'm not going to let Haitians in who are the gangs are running their country. I'm not letting them in, and I'm sending everybody back but white Africaners. And we sitting up there trying to act like that's some justification of that. Make it make sense. And I think that people need to wake up and see what is going on, because it can happen to you. As I was talking to some people last night, and they were saying, Reverend Al, I saw you on the news with the family of Nolan Wells. It's a shame. I said, the shame is these people, as I had them on my television show, people never were activists, never were looking for trouble. You don't have to look for trouble in a country that is unfair. It'll find you. Now, I thank God they stood up for their son and wouldn't let it just go, because it may wake up others to do the same. And I feel that if all of this doesn't wake you up, I don't know what will. This is wake up time, and it's no time to be playing with ourselves. All right, we're going to take a break, and when we come back, I'm going to the phones and I'm going to the message board. Keeping it real, Shopton. Be right back.

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0: 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And last Saturday and Sunday, we had a very good viewing audience. We had everybody from Senator Cory Booker to the parents of Nolan Wells, killed in Mississippi. We had Governor Beshear of Kentucky.

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1: 24th and Morningside. You that travel by train or something, right? We're one block off 125th Street, right? In the center of Harlem. Morningside, 124th, 9 a.m. to 11 a.m. I'll be there this Saturday looking for you, the first rally there. And come early, because the seats in the main auditorium about like they were, but we have an overflow room because we expect big crowds. So don't get there late. Talk about, oh, I've been a member of 30 years. Then you should have known how to get to a rally on time. And you that are not in the New York area, you can watch it live on Impact Television or NationalActionNetwork.net or YouTube/NAN or the AME Zion Church Network. And the march, I am getting people from all over the country signing up. I was looking at the list. I had the staff bring it to me. And it's very, very encouraging. But we need not just thousands, tens of thousands to stand up for this march. This is not a march talking about it's the anniversary of March on Washington, so we come in memory. No, we come with the present contemporary agenda. We respect what happened 63 years ago. But we got to deal with right now like they did in 63. Voter rights, which has been totally torpedoed by the Supreme Court. Therefore, we need to put pressure on the Congress, and they're in Washington. That's why we're marching there. To come with new legislation and to be a jump off for our voting in the midterm elections. And I also encourage you to stand up and fight against the fact that they have not extended the Affordable Care Act and this biased deportation strategy. Those are three of the pillars of the march. And of course, labor rights and our fighting for affordability. So from voting rights to affordability to dealing with the deportation issue, we are marching and want you to be there. Go to www.nationalactionnetwork.net and defend the vote and be ready to use it as a kickoff to vote like we never voted before in a midterm election. All right, let me go to the phones. Let me start in New Orleans with Don. Don, you're keeping it real with Al Sharpton.
2: Are you familiar with the Daniel Irvin case?
1: No.
2: In Rowlett, Texas, this happened. This young man, 18-year-old Daniel Irvin, black young man, went out with a couple of his buddies, supposedly buddies, and they jumped off a trestle, a railroad trestle, into the water. They said that his his death was originally ruled classified as accidental drowning. That was in April 2026. July 9th, 2026, they arrested the two men, two youngsters, one juvenile and another 19-year-old, for tampering with evidence. They hid his clothes in the brush. They threw away his phone. They deleted all his text messages. And they was arrested on July the 9th of this year.
1: They first said it was what? What was the first finding?
2: It was classified as accidental drowning. Now, he was an expert swimmer. Daniel
1: and then

0: what happened. And they, these two guys had tampered with evidence.
1: They did the investigation. Yes, they kept investigating it. Even though it was classified as an accidental drowning, and they found that these young men tampered with, they hid his clothes in a brush. And they deleted all his text messages and threw away his cell phone. And they didn't tell no one for days.
0: There's some similarities with this case in with Nolan Wells' case, because when they finally got the guys to give up his cell phone and keys, all of his messages and emails and pictures was deleted. So they never can explain that to me. For one, why'd you lie? Second, who deletes everything unless there's a reason? Certainly, they parents don't believe Nolan did. Very interesting parallels there. Yes, sir.
1: But Reverend Al, text messages and all that can be retrieved. The emails.
0: Believe me, they're in the cloud. Attorney Crump's team is working that out. Yeah.
1: Yes, sir. If I can make one more statement, you know, they classified Sandra Bland. Remember Sandra Bland?
0: Yes.
1: As a suicide in the jail. They removed the video recordings. And I remember a case back in 2000 where Reverend Jesse Jackson came down to Kokomo, Mississippi, a young man named Raynard Johnson, who was a prospective engineer, so he wanted to major in engineering, and he was a football player. They said he hung himself in Kokomo, Mississippi, with his own belt. And so we have to be very mindful how they classify. Even when you talk about black and missing women and children, they classify black children more likely as runaways, even though they may be sex trafficked or kidnapped or even murdered. But they classify them as, you know, they're runaways. And what that does is that disengages the investigation of the law enforcement and removes the critical time period to gather evidence. And so it happens all the time, Reverend Al, even in economics. You know, they classify you as a subcontractor to remove the protections of workman's compensation and other benefits from you because you're classified as a contractor, a self-employed contractor, 1099, as opposed to being classified as an employee with other benefits, workman comp being one. And so so we have to be very mindful how they classify it. Even the administration, you know, the thing about it, you have these websites, Black and Missing Foundation, you have the NAACP has a website for missing women and children. And guess who else has a website? The Justice Department, the Department of Justice. Now, we know this Department of Justice, under this administration, is removing diversity, equity, and inclusion. So how are you going to classify somebody as black and missing if you don't acknowledge the diversity in missing people in our community?
0: Wow. Absolutely right. Thank you for your call, Don.
1: Thank you, sir.
0: Let me go to Ira in Washington, D.C. Ira. Is Ira there?
2: Reverend Sharp, thanks for taking my call. I know my time is short, but that gentleman's on for a few minutes. I'll try to get this real quick. One thing that's not important, the Lindsey Graham, that president decided to hold all the flags half staff for him. It didn't do it for anybody of importance, you know, such as our folks, but we're going to let that go. But my real biggest concern is this. Another gentleman named Gerard Jackson, he's in Michigan. Well, he was in Michigan. He was found unalive, allegedly hung himself. But what happened was, they classified him as no next of kin, so that that government or whatever it was, or that administration there was going to burn his body. They was going to cremate his body to get rid of evidence. But they got caught. The guy's stepdaddy came in and said, "Where's my grandson?" And they said, "He's over at the funeral home." They tried to eliminate that evidence by saying he had no next of kin, and by them being all in cahoots with that in Michigan or whatever, I think it was Michigan, they going to try to cremate the body to say, to destroy the evidence that he had no next of kin, okay? And my last step is this, that Nolan thing. I saw something on the internet where they showed pictures that was untouched, undoctored, that had everybody in this particular thing. The next group of pictures that was shown, as you will find out and you'll see, his picture, he wasn't even in the picture of the pool or whatever. So it's a lot of shenanigans going on, and you don't have to lawyer up. If you had nothing wrong or did nothing wrong, you don't lawyer up. You don't get your granddaddy who's a lawyer or grandmama who's a lawyer to cover up for you. And it just goes to show that we got to stay on top of, like the gentleman said, stay on top of everything and don't believe everything you hear, and just only go for what is the facts. And I appreciate you taking my call. I'll call you tomorrow with some more stuff.
0: All right. Thank you for your call, Ira. Let's take a break. Be right back. Keeping it real. Chopton. Be right back.
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5: It's Sybil Wilkes with what we need to know. Public outrage continues across the city of Houston following the tragic fatal shooting of 52-year-old local contractor Lorenzo Salgado Araujo by a federal immigration officer. Mr. Salgado Araujo, who spent over three decades constructing hundreds of homes across the city, was pursued and shot by Immigration and Customs Enforcement agents driving unmarked vehicles while this man was transporting his labor crew. A separate fatal shooting by a federal immigration officer in Biddeford, Maine, marked at least the ninth time ICE agents have deployed deadly force since the administration's crackdown began. Federal agencies remain tight-lipped regarding the ongoing inquiry. The senator from the state of Maine, Angus King, reported that Homeland Security officials claimed the motorist intentionally weaponized his vehicle against them. I'm Sybil Wilkes. Be informed. Be empowered. It's Sybil Wilkes with what we need to know. Public outrage continues across the city of Houston following the tragic fatal shooting of 52-year-old local contractor Lorenzo Salgado Araujo by a federal immigration officer. Mr. Salgado Araujo, who spent over three decades constructing hundreds of homes across the city, was pursued and shot by Immigration and Customs Enforcement agents driving unmarked vehicles while this man was transporting his labor crew. A separate fatal shooting by a federal immigration officer in Biddeford, Maine, marked at least the ninth time ICE agents have deployed deadly force since the administration's crackdown began. Federal agencies remain tight-lipped regarding the ongoing inquiry. The senator from the state of Maine, Angus King, reported that Homeland Security officials claimed the motorist intentionally weaponized his vehicle against them. I'm Sybil Wilkes. Be informed.
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1: Uh-huh. 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
4: 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Let's go right back to the phone. I see on our message board, Willie Franklin says, good afternoon. I lost Willie Franklin that quick. Willie Franklin says, good afternoon. Reverend Sharpton and Nan from 513 Cincinnati, Ohio. Good afternoon to you. I think Rodney Jones, the mayor again, says Senator McConnell has been a proponent of no paid sick medical leave for Americans, but he's receiving paid sick medical leave. That's hypocrisy. Yeah, I don't think they took him off the Senate payroll. Let's go to Brother Jacob in Philadelphia, Pennsylvania. WURD, the word.
6: Peace be unto you, Reverend Al, and to your global listeners, man. First of all, I want to congratulate you and Nan on y'all historic thing that's going to happen Saturday, God willing, moving into your new building, man. That's historic to me.
4: It's very historic to us. Thank you for that.
6: Yes, sir. But, you know, I wanted to talk to you about the vote, right? You know, and the vote is, regardless of what people say, that's one of our most effective weapons that we have as American citizens, right? And they're coming to this November's election, right? I hear people saying that, oh, yeah, you know, Trump might do something to stop or cancel the election, you know? And I know he's capable of trying something. I ain't putting it past him, because he'll do anything and everything to try to keep the power that he think he wills. You know, well, he's wielding it, but okay, we'll see how long. But the bottom line is, if he did something like that, I think that the majority of the American people would rebel against that, right? I mean, this guy is setting it up. He already told us he wanted to be a dictator. And, you know, you look at any country that has a dictator, they always got a killing squad. We got one here, ICE, right? Just go out and kill, right? Because that's what this leader, dictator, and it ain't all, you know, oh, we're looking for, I don't even believe in that, illegal aliens. And then they get in the wrong people at that to show how insensitive and dumb they are. You mean to tell me you don't even have the right person and you shot them dead? And that's okay, huh? I guess to a dictator, that would be okay, you know. So, you know, I remember him saying in that last campaign he had, he said, if you vote, I just need you to vote one more time. And then he mentioned that they'll have it so together, I guess they thought they would, you know, that Nazi regime would be in power so much that nobody would dare, you know, say anything against the, you know, the regime. But, you know, we the Democrats who lost, right? One thing we didn't do, we didn't disrespect the Constitution, the rule of law. We didn't go and attack the Capitol like America and the whole world saw that was denied on January 6th. Oh, they were just good people on a tour. Are you kidding me? You know, one thing I'm going to say is this, Rev. I pray that after the next 2 years, this White House and all that go along with them that stand there, right? The, you know, like Marvin Gaye said one time, I ain't trying to be doggone, but I'm going to pray that that whole bunch be long gone, out of power. What you think, Rev?
4: I, you know what I think. I agree with you. Thank you for your call. Let me stay in Philly and go to Disco Brian. Disco Brian, you're keeping it real with Al Sharpton.
7: Hey, Rev. I got to echo Jacob there, and congratulations. I can't wait to make it to New York and see that beautiful new building. But, Rev, before I raise something structural, if there's time, I wanted to invite you and your audience to watch the brilliant creator Tabitha Speaks Politics on YouTube, her latest video. It's called With White Leftists, Everything Leads Back to Israel and Palestine. She does an excellent job dissecting what she calls Israel derangement syndrome. And I was delighted to hear, Rev, in my conversation with your daughter Dominique last week, that she too is a big fan of Tabitha Speaks. And Rev, I'd also like to invite you to look at some of the content of a social media account called Canary Mission. That's canary, like canary in a coal mine, mission. They do an incredible job showcasing precisely how the far-right white nationalists and the far-left DSA folks echo the same exact talking points about Zionism, AIPAC, and Jewish people. They show Mom Donnie talking about Zionist monsters right beside David Duke in the next clip talking about Zionist monsters. Then they show Ilhan Omar saying AIPAC is toxic right beside neo-Nazi Nick Fuentes saying the exact same thing. And as our excellent Muslim Pennsylvania State Senator, who I might have been the proudest vote I ever cast, Sharif Street, warned back in February at a candidate forum here in Philly, whoever Jews are the targets of, black Americans are always next on that list. So, Rev, my question is this. There's no infrastructure or revenue for pro-democracy media. And I'm wondering, from your perspective, Rev, if a media outlet or a podcaster or a streamer puts economic justice before civil rights and racial justice, or before gender equality, can they credibly claim to be pro-democracy media, in your view?
4: If they put economic justice before civil rights or racial justice.
7: Or gender equality.
4: Yeah. Or gender equality. Well, I think that if they put it before that, it is unreal and unrealistic. Because you and I know that economic rights are different based on who you are. So you have double black unemployment to whites in most cities and just about in the national statistics. And the same thing with gender inequality when it comes to jobs and business. So what it says to me, Brian, is that if you want to talk about economic rights and affordability, but not civil rights, racism, and misogyny, then you're all right with it staying racially unbalanced. Because part of what I get a problem with some is that by not talking race means that they keep the same inequity. You've got to deal with the economic equality and the racial and gender equality at the same time, or we come out of it with the same disproportionate impact against us.
7: I really appreciate that clarity, Rev.
4: We can argue, and that's why I was careful how I broke it down, because we could argue, people can argue, you and I don't argue, but people could argue that it's class or race. It's not class or race. It's class and race. Because our race has been majority in a certain class because of our race.
7: That's right.
4: And I think that people that duck that are, in many cases, some privileged kids that's showing a hissy fit and have no concern about blacks and people of color, and in many cases, women, which is why a lot of us look at them with some real confusion. It's funny you said it, because last night I ran into a guy who said to me, you know, I respect a lot of work you did, Reverend Al, but, you know, I'm a young white fellow. He said, I'm much more progressive, and I want to work with some of the younger black activists. I said, well, you got a lot of young black activists in National Action. They're where you come to work with. I said, but what is the age group you talking about? Because y'all, Bernie Sanders is 15 years older than me, and y'all don't say he's too old. And he looked at me, he said,
8: keeping it real.
4: I never thought about that. Elizabeth Warren's older than me. So, with black folks, you got to cut off age. But whites, you can become grand old. Come on. 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Thank you for your call, as always, Brian. 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That's my name. 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

0: Lola in Philadelphia. Lola, W-U-R-D. Lola.
1: Yes, Reverend Al, how are you?
0: I'm doing fine. How are you?
1: I'm doing good. I'm doing good. Always good to hear your voice, and I've been listening, just been traveling and working. But today I wanted, yes, I wanted to talk about this presidential hearing or meeting that Trump is going to have on Thursday, and then all the stuff that's out here, you know, in the media about him, you know, talking about that Reverend Warnock and John Ossoff's seats are not valid, that he's coming back after Georgia, that he's going to try to stop the mail-in ballots, and that's what a lot of stuff that he's supposed to be talking about on Thursday. And we have to be really prepared, and the AGs that are on board, like the Democratic AGs, people, we got to be proactive instead of being reactive, because this man is going to do anything he can to try to stop the Democrats from gaining the House and the seat, and Jeffries becoming the head of the caucus. And also, I wanted to talk about, you know, the man that was shot in Maine. You know, this is really, really disturbing, because not only, you know, we're dealing with black people, we deal with this all the time. The same thing happened to Philando Castile, and the man who was shot in Maine, his daughter was sitting in the back seat. A 3-year-old child was sitting in the back seat. Right. Just like what happened to Philando Castile when his stepdaughter was sitting in the back seat when he was shot, along with his girlfriend in the passenger seat. You know, they're not even vetting to see who they're stopping. This wasn't even the right person that they were looking for. They said that he was trying to come after them with the car. That has turned out to be a lie. So now they just have carte blanche to go out and just shoot and kill anybody. Even, you know, everybody has the right to due process. If he's not supposed to be here, then get him and take him. But no, you can't just be shooting into people's cars. They did it to Renee Good. They shot Alex Pretty. It's just like, for me, you know, not living through that time, but it just feels like the KKK is just out here, you know, like how they were capturing our ancestors and people who were trying to run for their freedom. Like, just doing anything that they want to, Reverend Al, and there is no recourse. There are no consequences for anything that is happening to these ICE agents, you know? And then this thing with Trump trying to, you know, this is the biggest fraud, the biggest crooked mafia style type stuff that's happening. Like, I'm just going to do what I want to do, and you guys just deal with it, sue me later, but then everything is already going to be a process, so we'll figure it out later. I mean, this is crazy, you know, for him to try. He knows that he's on the wrong side of history. Gas is high, food, utilities. He's saying, oh, I don't care about affordability. I don't care about anything. You know what I'm saying? And so to say that to the American people, it's a slap in the face, even for the people who voted for him, because we already knew what was coming. We knew that this was coming. But the people who voted for him, now they're like, oh, my God, we need to do something. We need to vote for the Democrats. We need to vote for somebody else. We're all in the conundrum right now, Reverend Al, and just wanting to get out of this. It's like living in a nightmare every single day. It's been something ever since this man has been elected. There has not been a minute of peace. There's not been a minute of peace since he's been elected to office. Not one minute of peace. He's taken a plane that we are paying for. The taxpayers are paying for part of that plane that he has. You know, we're paying for that ballroom that he's going to put up that he said that we wouldn't have to pay for. But a lot of people can't even out here afford food and to pay their rent and utilities. But we have to pay for a rich man, billionaires, welfare stuff that he's taking from us. They talk about us people being on welfare. They're the big grifters. They're the big welfare people.
0: Well, you, I think that you put it in a way that any and everybody could understand it, because they are the grifters, and they will have their people all psyched up on some craziness. That if they right. just sat down and looked at the facts speak for themselves.
1: Right, Reverend Al, everything is sitting there. If you are a working class person, which most of us are, you know, you might have some millionaires. There are very few billionaires, 1%. But if you're a working class person, why would you align yourself with somebody who doesn't even know what the price of milk is? For somebody who's not getting gas on a regular day to go to work. This is stuff that working people are doing, middle class people are doing, and even if you're upper middle class, you still have to keep a job or be an entrepreneur to be able to live day by day. These people are out of touch. They have all the medical care. They have everything paid for from our paychecks, but then going to tell us, no, you just don't worry about it. You just sit there and languish and suffer while we get all the benefits. You know, this is like a nightmare. It really is. And we need more of a proof of life from Senator, from Mitch McConnell. We need more than that AI picture, because he's trying to stop Andy Beshear from appointing somebody, just like he appointed Lindsey Graham's sister within 1 or 2 days of that man's death. They always holding the Democrats at bay, where we don't know what's going on with Mitch McConnell, but Andy Beshear can't even see what's going on. Andy Beshear, the governor, should be allowed to go in there and say, okay, you know, he's okay. I don't even know his medical stuff, but okay, yeah, because he's not voting. He's not performing his job. If I'm out of my job, Reverend Al, I have to have a note. I have to let my employer know, and then somebody has to fill in for me. And so this stuff right here is really taking this country down, down, down, down, down, down. And I hope people will wake up and see what you have done. Yeah, you might align with somebody because of their race, but what is happening to you in your home?
0: That's exactly right. And thank you for your call, Pauline. Pauline McCullough says on our message board, hello, Miss Lola. Did not hear from you in a long time. Good to hear you. I agree with you, Pauline. We've been missing Lola. Let's go to the city of Chicago to our activist extraordinaire herself, Sister Pam. Sister Pam, you're keeping it real with Al Sharpton.
2: Oh, thank you, Reverend Sharpton, so much. Thank you for all that you do and the team and your family, because I know it takes a village to accomplish what you have. Congratulations on the new headquarters. And, Reverend Trump, I just want to make sure we're supporting our civil rights organizations. You know, we've got Rainbow Push here. We have branches of the NAACP, NAN in New York. And I know that you all are a network that is on the forefront of fighting what we have right now. I always tell you this, Reverend Trump, that it disgusts me that there have been conversations in the past about, well, are our civil rights organizations, are they relevant? Well, guess what? Are they relevant? Because I see you fighting. Don't see a lot of those people, talk show hosts and others, who put that nonsense out there. So I hope that we're supporting with our membership, money, donations, whatever.
0: Well,
2: I'll
0: tell you something, and I'm going to let you finish your statement.
2: Sure.
0: That
2: sure.
0: A family that had a problem recently called one of the people that you refer to, talk show host, I'll just leave it that way, and said that they had a problem, somebody been killed or missing in their family, they believed it was racial, and the critic told or called Reverend Sharpton, I don't do that. I mean, so you don't even know how right you are. If I call a name, everybody on here would know what I'm talking about. I don't do that. I cover the news. I don't make the news. Call him. Mm-hmm. And I did help him. And one thing, Pam, and you and I have known each other through the airwaves, and we met once or twice, that
2: yeah.
0: I've never in all the years I've been out here, I've become known with Howard Beach, and I've been Reverend Jackson's youth director and all that, and before that, since 69, really. But let's start 86, which means I've been out here on the front lines for 40 years, this is 26, I've never had to get in line to help a victim. I always was usually the first one and sometimes the only one to show up. So all of that bogus stuff stopped bothering me 25 years ago. Because it wasn't like I was, many of the activists that for a temporary way fight for certain causes never even talked to the family. I can't tell how many people stepped over Trayvon's mother and used that movement for their thing, got online and all. Same thing George Floyd. They never take care of the family. First thing I did when somebody called me about what's happening with Nolan in Mississippi, I said, well, tell the parents if they want to talk to me, they can call me or somebody in there. The parents called me. I wouldn't be involved. Because at the end of the day, you can't get ahead of the victims and say you're solving or standing for an issue. Let's take a break. I'll come right back to Pam. We'll be right back. Keeping it real. Shopton. Be right back. Keeping it real.
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0: I am your host, Reverend Al Sharpton. Let's go back to Pam. Pam. Is Pam there?
1: Yes, I'm here. I'm here.
0: Yes, ma'am. Go ahead.
1: Hello?
0: Yes.
1: Reverend Sharpton?
0: Yes, ma'am.
1: I'm here, yes. Thank you for your words. Thank you for what you're doing with the Wells family. When I see them, they are traumatized.
0: Absolutely.
1: And thank you for navigating, helping them to navigate this process, and for Attorney Crump's legal expertise. And along those lines, Reverend Sharpton, I recall with Carmelo Anthony's family, I thought it was reported that someone told them not to get Reverend Sharpton involved. Do you ever remember hearing that?
0: Who's that?

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1: Any press clippings of them saying that, but I did hear that, yes.
2: I wish the family would reach out to you on that just so we could get clarification, because that was a major mistake. But I'll move forward. Reverend Chauvin, I just also wanted to say that, let me make a statement regarding Israel and the Jewish community. When we attack AIPAC and Israel, Netanyahu, we're not attacking the Jewish citizens or the Israeli citizens. We're attacking the corrupt, rogue government of Netanyahu, and we're attacking how they're treating the settlers because they're acting like terrorists. Now, Reverend Sharpton, there was just a report of a Representative Ro Khanna. I'm not quite sure if everybody's familiar with his story. They accosted him.
1: Yeah, right there in Gaza.
2: Yes. And all he was doing was meeting with some of the Palestinian leaders to just hear their side of the story. They accosted him, held them, he said, at basically gunpoint. It was security guards. So this was the Israeli Defense Army. And then they would not let him go, I think, until he sought help from the U.S. Embassy in Israel. Now, you have to call Netanyahu out. And you have to call AIPAC out when they attack certain candidates who are anti-AIPAC. So, I mean, let's be nothing against the Israeli citizens, because many of them are very disturbed about what's going on there. Jewish people here in America are upset about what they're seeing. So I don't, you know, let's make sure we get clarification on that. And then my last piece, Reverend Sharpton, your march that's coming up, making sure that everybody is, you know, participating, organizing to vote. I mean, there are so many activities going on that there is no reason for everybody not to be involved in something at whatever level. So I wanted to ask Reverend Sharpton, Maureen Forte, I checked the website and I might have overlooked something. I didn't see her number. So if I call NAN headquarters, can I?
1: Yeah, they'll give you a number.
2: Yes. Okay, not a problem.
1: I'm glad you said that. I'll make sure a number's posted as well, but they'll give you a number.
2: Okay, on the website. Yeah, there's enough work for all of us to do. And let me just, and with the voting, now I'm of the theory that when the Kamala Harris, 4 million votes were purged from the rolls that would have gone to her. So we've got to address turnout. We've got to address them purging. We've got to make sure that we go after those 89 million. I think that's the number reported. If 89 million people didn't vote, we need to find out why. And all of this activity, Reverend Sharpton, is going to take money.
1: That's right.
2: And we've got to just put it all on the line. Thank you to Spike Lee, Kaepernick, as well as I don't know if they said Byron Allen. I heard donated something.
1: Byron Allen sent the family $100,000, yes. And Tyler, yes. Perry, who's in Europe, mm-hmm. texted me again this morning when got the funeral straight, and he's paying for everything. He said, I don't care how much others give, the whole funeral.
2: And because I'm always saying, where are our black millionaires and billionaires?
1: Well, they came
2: because
1: through.
2: We need them. They came through, and I'm acknowledging that. Thank you. So we've all got to be in this together, because it's going to be a fight to keep the Republicans, as well as this adjudicated sexual abuser, that's what he is, Judge Kaplan said it, from destroying this country. That is their end goal. The racists like Stephen Miller, Bannon. You have a bunch of anti-black people in office, and they're going to use policy, and they're going to grift our money to help destroy black people. That is my true belief. And we've got to fight, because I am my ancestors, Reverend Sharpton. And you know what I mean when I say that.
1: They're fighters.

0: Right. I am my ancestors. I'm proud of it. Thank you.
1: All right, thank you. Always good to hear your voice. Let me go to Joe in Philadelphia, Pennsylvania, WURD.
2: Sharpie, your wonderful producer. How you doing, my brother?
1: I'm doing fine.
2: Praise be to Allah. You know, kudos to Sister Pam and Sister Lola. You know, Reverend Sharpie, I'm not a hateful person, but I just get a little tired of people. They always want to call in and keep talking about somebody against Israel or whatever like that. Because somebody, and I never know, this individual never acknowledged the hurt and pain of the Palestinian people. He always talking about somebody got Israeli syndrome. Like the previous caller Pam said, Reverend Sharpton, when you see Palestinian women and children being blown up, and they even do double takes and stuff. I've seen series over the years, Reverend Sharpton, where Israel has bombed a hospital, a mosque, a school, and killed innocent Israeli children. And what happens, and the rescue workers come out and try to help out, they bomb and kill them too. I mean, come on, you know how many reporters and journalists from Al Jazeera and other parts of the world been killed by these Israeli thugs? Because we're a bunch of thugs and stuff. And I'm not talking, like Sister Pam said, I'm not talking about the people of Israel that's good people. Nobody's talking about them. You got people within Israel and outside. I marked for George Bush for peace in Philadelphia, Reverend Sharpton, and they can't stand Netanyahu. They him and his racist thug cabinet. So you got Jewish people from Philadelphia. I marked all the time in pro-Palestinian marches. They don't have no hatred against the Jews. They have a hatred against the thug Netanyahu in this cabinet and stuff, man. And that need to be made very clear and stuff like that. So when people speak out against what's going over there, they don't have no anti-Israel syndrome, whatever this call is talking about. I mean, and again, if you got any kind of humanity, you can't see the suffering of Palestinian people. And as a black man and a member of the Nation of Islam, I don't apologize. I'm pro-Palestinian, I'm pro-black, and I'm making no apologies for it. I'm going to continue to speak out against the genocide in Gaza, because that's my obligation as a human being, as a black man, to support oppressed people, because we're an oppressed people. So I'm not going to stop speaking out against that. And I close with that, Reverend Sharpton. Thank you.
1: All right. Thank you for your call. 1-877-532-5797. 1-877-532-5797. And let me say this. I think the last three callers, Joe, Pam, and the caller before, said it correctly, as far as I'm concerned, and that is to be anti-Netanyahu, which I am and have been consistently, is not being anti-Israel. That's like saying being anti-Trump makes you anti-America. You can be against a guy's policy because you think what he's doing is not only wrong, and it is, and what he's done in Gaza is absolutely atrocious, and it is. But you can think it's wrong for the people of Israel. There is a huge opposition to Netanyahu in Israel. Even somebody on, I don't know how to pull it up that quick. Somebody on our message board correctly said, Rahm Emanuel, former mayor of Chicago, former chief of staff to President Obama, is as pro-Israel as you can get. He just went to Israel and questioned in a speech what Netanyahu's doing. So, I mean, let's have a grown folks conversation. Manuel Murphy is saying on the message, but I started following you, Reverend, after you were stabbed. I first saw you in person during the early years of Tom Joyner's fantastic voyage. Remember the think tanks, Rev? Yeah, I remember them. That was great think tank. Tom Joyner was a powerful force. And yeah, I was stabbed and leading a nonviolent march. Man ran and stuck a knife in my chest. 1991, 35 years ago. I still look at the... I never took the scar off my chest. I look at it every morning to remind me that God spared me for a reason, not a season. Let's take a break. Be right back. Keeping it real. Sharpton. Be right back.
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4: I am here, Reverend Al, with Dr. Glenda Glover at Tennessee State University, and I have the Tennessee State University leaders who all want to thank you for being our civil rights leader.
2: The Attorney General of Black America, Ben Crump.
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4: And I'm probably going to need your help on this legal fight. You know, they shorted the historically black colleges and universities to the tune of about $13 billion, and Tennessee State was the one they shorted the most.
2: Absolutely. Well, let me know. I'm on the next plane as soon as you holler. You know, when Ben Crump called, I don't even question it. I just head to the airport and get the details on the way.
1: 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Keeping it real. And now, America's number one civil rights leader, the Reverend Al Sharpton.
2: Keeping it real, keeping it real. I'm your host, Reverend Al Sharpton, 1-877-532-5797. 1-877-532-5797. And you can also go to the message board at NationalActionNetwork.net. And let me go back to the message. Let me go to the call line. George in Kentucky. George, you're keeping it real with Al Sharpton.
5: Can you hear me?
2: Yes, I hear you.
5: Remember I told you a long time ago, and I'm in Paducah, Kentucky. I moved back to Kentucky, and Kentucky's right now, but sure, our governor's doing a lot of good things. The project I was working on in Dallas, Texas, which is building a window door company, the whole state discriminated against me, and Kentucky is working with me, and Illinois worked with me to build a, my company's Roots Tomorrow in America. I'm building a one manufacturing window and door companies in every state in the especially in the South. We're gonna be able to, but Kentucky's working with me and SIU University is working with me. But what's happening right now that I found out that the SBA is doing discrimination. SBIC is discriminating against minority businesses big time.
2: And you've tried to do what now with them?
5: Well, I was in the process of building a window door company. I worked on this project when Obama came in 2015. So the city of Frisco had gave, you know, Miss Bendelli down to Pan Africa. Me and her was working together, and we were trying to get some money in the city of Frisco. But the city of Frisco gave Jerry Jones $7 billion to build that football team, and they wouldn't let her. She was trying to build a African American Culture Center, and they wouldn't give us no money. And what they've done is the city of Frisco's, the whole Dallas Metro and the whole state of Texas, all the way up to the Texas, discriminated me because I was working to build a manufacturing window and door company. So I had to, when the company in America, a white company in America, would sell me software and machinery. But the companies are out of Canada, which is one from Germany, and Canada. Those companies came down and started working with me. But I found out what the biggest problem was, that with the, especially in Fort Worth and Dallas, their economic development is called, they got what you call, if you go in the state and pull up SIB, Small Business Administration of that state, that it comes in the best SIB with banking. So I found out what they were doing with me. They were the ones, they've been discriminating me. They wouldn't even sell me, when nobody in America sell me soft windows and doors. Matter of fact, Homeland Security come out and in Frisco, when the economic development sent me the plane over to Collin County, and guess who, what they done? When I went down to call them about supposed to be an appointment, when I didn't get the appointment, guess who come out and investigated me, harassed me, Homeland Security. They come to me and found out who they were, and they said, I heard you trying to burn and blow up something. And they I'm telling you, because I've been working with the economic developers, and I found out the economic developers work this way. If you got a small business like $3 or $4 million, they send you SSB. But when you start talking about $10 million, like that. So when I came back to Kentucky, the Hopkinville, Kentucky, offered to give a one and door company $16 million, build them a building down there. So when I moved back to Kentucky for that very reason, when I went there and told them what happened, so the company didn't make it, wouldn't come, you know, for some reason, because they found out that I was going, when I told them about the well, why wouldn't they give me the money? So now I'm working with a place called Princeton, Kentucky, and SIU. I'm building a window and door company, manufacturing windows and doors. What it's going to do is going to create 200. It's going to create 200 plus jobs in the state of each state. And Illinois has been real nice, especially SIU. You know, I found out that SIU is the only state, the only SIU university. You know who went there? Dick Gregory went there, and also Richard Roundtree. But SIU was the only in Carbondale, Illinois, is the only place you'll find that the economic development for that city is only on the campus of SIU. I mean, so they work with you. Well, Illinois work with me, and state of Kentucky work with me. But now, matter of fact, we work with Atlanta too. But see, they try to do everything they could to keep me from doing this business. So they've been discriminating me almost 10 years. They wouldn't sell me no software. No white company in America would sell me nothing. And one out of Ohio is worse. One company, I asked them about doing some work for, got me some machinery and solutions, what they do. You know what they done? They sent me a little black box and told me, no go.
6: Yeah, well, I think what you're saying is more than just a personal issue with you. Thank you for your call. Fahima is saying on the message board, Reverend Al, Trump has attacked minority contractors via SBA, calling it DAI, and that's policy. Absolutely right. I'm joined now by the Reverend Cassius Rudolph. Reverend Rudolph is a special assistant to me and deals with various special projects here at National Action Network. And he did the HBCU tour, and he's now organizing around the march on August 28th. Reverend, how you doing, first of all?
7: Doing good, Reverend, and it's always a joy to be on radio with you, keeping it real with your audience and letting the folks know what we're doing here at NAN and across the country.
6: Now, tell us, I know you've been working on the Divine Nine and you've been working on various church groups. Mm-hmm. Give us the kind of feeling people have on the ground.
7: Well, Rev, the people know that the work that you're doing and the work we're doing at NAN is an important work, and especially when we talk about our Divine Nine organizations. And for those who don't know what they are nine historically black Greek-lettered organizations that's been started for years doing this great work. And so the Divine Nine has always been more than social organizations, just basic fraternity and sororities. Since our foundings, we have been engineering social and civic programming through our organizations and college campuses and communities. And the nine historically black Greek letter organizations have consistently stood at the forefront of civil rights movements. Our members, like Dr. King, he was an alpha. So many others, you being a member of Phi Beta Sigma, and so many others who stood in the gap and did this work. But a lot of our members have stood in the forefront of the civil rights movement, organizing marches, voting rights, educational advancement, economic empowerment, health and wellness initiatives, and so many other things. The work of our Divine Eye organizations are very important. So we have been organizing and mobilizing our group of organizations to be out front during the march, not only just being there in good number, but actually doing the work. And we're asking them to mobilize. Bring your members, chapters, alumni, graduate, undergrad brothers and sisters to the march. And the goal is to show a visible, united presence demonstrating that the Divine Nine remains committed to justice and democracy. So we're asking them to mobilize, to number two, get out the vote. We're heading into this midterm election, and you are calling us to D.C. not just to gather, but to get our boots on the ground and make sure that we're at the polls. And then third, raise awareness. We're asking all of our Divine Nine organizations to use our voices collectively before, during, and after the march. Right now, we have been hosting weekly meetings with presidents of the Divine Nine organizations, their social action and civic chairs, and we've just been doing a good job, Rev. The information is going throughout the chapters. People are mobilizing at their conventions and making sure that they're going to be in D.C. in August and then prepare to go to the polls in November. So we're working.
6: All right. And one of the things, you know, I met you, you worked for Reverend Jackson.
8: Yes, sir.
6: And since somebody brought him up on message board, sometime I read even the critics, Bluey Cluey says, Reverend Al is in the fight for fame and money. When did Jesse Jackson go to a Jay-Z concert, Reverend Al? He went with me. And if you're talking about Jay-Z shouldn't have made the deal with Target. I support the Target boycott. But I remember when Sammy Davis Jr. Endorsed Richard Nixon when I was a kid. And this real picture of him hanging on Nixon's coattails, hugging him. And Reverend Jackson had him come to Black Expo that year. I was there. And so we never stop talking to people if we disagree with them. And so don't use Jesse Jackson. Use somebody else, because I grew up under him. I know exactly that. We dealt with Jay-Z together and others that we may have disagreed with. I remember Jesse was criticized for going to Richard Pryor concert. Mm. And Richard was up there using F-bombs and the N-word. So know what you're talking about, brother. And talk about fame and money. I think I do radio and TV. So naturally, I get paid for doing that. I'm supposed to work and not get paid. And you do get a little famous. So take a chill pill. You might not want to come to the march because you don't like me. But stand up and do something else. Or at least check your facts. But next time you talk about Reverend Jackson or somebody like that, talk to somebody that don't know. I figure I make you a little famous. So I read your stuff.
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6: Keeping it real. Shopton, be right back.
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0: 7. And Reverend Cassius Rudolph is with us. And a lot of y'all now on our message board answering, what's his name, Chloe. People got the right to have a different opinion of me. Don't waste a lot of time on that. I don't have a problem with that. Just have your facts. The funny thing about it, Reverend Rudolph, the reason I laughed at him is that the reason everybody know that I went to the concert is I posted it.
1: Right.
0: And I talked about the radio Monday. So yeah. I told people, nobody exposed I went. I put it out there.
1: Right.
0: And by the way, Louie or whatever, one of the pictures I posted on Instagram was me and Congressman Jonathan Jackson, Jesse's son. So I think his son and I know more than you would about what Jesse would do. If you go back to Real/Shopton, there's a picture of me and Congressman Jackson at Jay-Z's concert the other night. So I guess both of us don't know Jesse as well as you do. Come on, man. You're going to criticize, get your facts right.
1: Right.
0: And y'all leave him alone, because don't mess up my board talking about Bluey, whatever his name is. Reverend Rudolph, in terms of the church mobilization.
1: Yes, sir.
0: And in terms of the college mobilization around the march, what are we looking at?
1: We're looking good. So right now, Radio Land, we have been organizing in a lot of facets of the black community and even beyond that, because, again, the movement work is not just secluded to just black people. It's a rainbow, as Reverend Sharpton and Reverend Jackson would say. But we've been doing a lot of mobilization within our communities, which include the Divine Nine, our historically black college and university students, and the black church and the church worldwide. We've been talking to different denominational leaders, National Baptist Convention, Progressive National Baptist Convention, the COGIC, United Methodists, you name it. We've been organizing and meeting with them weekly to make sure that we have boots on the ground. This is one of the most important marches that we will ever see in our lifetime, especially coming up over 60 years of this fight that we've been fighting since Dr. King and so many others like A. Philip Randolph and Bernard Rustin and all those early organizers who organized this march for jobs and for all the stuff that we've been fighting for. We have to go back to D.C. We have to go back to D.C. and let the House of Representatives know, let the Senate know, let the Trump administration know that we're not asleep, that we're wide awake, and that we're marching for our rights. We're marching for health care and jobs and making sure that we get back in office to take care of those who need it the most. And so we're mobilizing all across the country, and we need our young people. The young people has always been active in the movement. We've been working with college students all year. Like Reverend Sharpton said, we began this work earlier this year, going to over 20 HBCUs, and we had a great turnout. I mean, 300-400 plus students we talked to, and they even came to our National Action Network convention in April. And so we're still doing that work. You know, a lot of students are away for the summer break, but they have signed on and registered for this upcoming march. So we need your help. We want you in D.C. There are buses coming from everywhere across the country through our NAN chapters and local churches. So if you want to go, let us know. You can go online at nationalactionnetwork.net and you will see the link to register. There is ways to get to D.C. and we want you with us.
0: Lisa in Cincinnati, Ohio. The buzz. Lisa.
2: Hello. Hello, Greg. Hope that you're having a good day today, and I'm so happy to be on your radio station. I think you are a phenomenal person, and I just love the work that you do.
0: Thanks.
2: But I wanted to ask you a question, if you've heard about the Carmelo Anthony case that was down there in Collin County.
0: Yeah, Texas. A guy just called about it. I not only heard about it, I was told that they were told not to get us involved until after they got this sentence anyway. But I heard about it, and some of our people in that area was outraged by it and said that the family was told if I came in, it would go bad for them because they'd get mad. And
2: well,
0: so I never heard from them.
2: the case is, you know, they sentenced him to 35 years.
0: Yep.
2: And so now that they have a new legal team, they have filed a motion to recuse the judge that resided over the case. And these judges and this prosecutor and even his own attorney, you know, they sold him out, and they did a very bad, you know, it was a very bad outcome for this young man that has never been in trouble. He was a student. He, you know, ran track. He was on the football team, and, you know, he had a situation where he was, you know, threatened for his life, and he had to defend himself. And I just wanted to know why it wasn't, you know, brought to mainstream, you know, media, because a lot of people aren't talking about it. You know, you get a lot of people on, like, you know, Facebook and TikToks and YouTubes that are really advocating for this young man, but it's really not brought to mainstream media.
0: Yeah, and I agree with you. And that's one of the reasons that I tried to, on my show, bring up cases. That's why the family of Nolan Wells was on every. You know, when Trayvon Martin's family came to me, I just started my MSNBC show then, and no one knew about it national. Nobody knew about it out of Florida. First interviews they did was on my show. But again, Lisa, I am not going to interfere. People don't want me involved, thinking that it would make it look too, I don't know, militant or something. Then I leave it alone. I would put them on now, because right. I think from what I heard, it's egregious. 35 years, first time offender, and the whole bit. I understand what he's accused of, and I don't support violence. But the crime must fit the time. 35 years, and maybe his new legal team. Let me put it this way: if his new legal team reach out, Nash Action Network, and I will respond. Any case you've ever seen us involved in, it's because the victims asked us to be involved. Because over time, other people have other strategies, and they may feel that our involvement would hurt their strategies. They trying to make appeals, appease the judge or something like that. So there's a whole lot out here to do without messing somebody's stuff up. But I'm still available. I think from what I understand about the case, it was absolutely, certainly overcharged. But thank you for your call, and I think you're right to raise the issue. 35 years does not seem like it to me. All right, let's take a break. We'll be right back.
3: Keeping it real.
0: Keeping it real. Shopton.
3: Keeping it real.
0: Rudolph. Be right back.
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7: 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I'm 20 years old, standing in Vietnam Army, witnessed the Glenville riot. Our people was catching hell, many of us is still catching hell, but I'm optimistic. 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
8: It's Sybil Wilkes with what we need to know. Public outrage continues across the city of Houston following the tragic fatal shooting of 52-year-old local contractor Lorenzo Salgado Araujo by a federal immigration officer. Mr. Salgado Araujo, who spent over three decades constructing hundreds of homes across the city, was pursued and shot by immigration and customs enforcement agents driving unmarked vehicles while this man was transporting his labor crew. A separate fatal shooting by a federal immigration officer in Biddeford, Maine, marked at least the ninth time ICE agents have deployed deadly force since the administration's crackdown began. Federal agencies remain tight-lipped regarding the ongoing inquiry. The senator from the state of Maine, Angus King, reported that Homeland Security officials claimed the motorist intentionally weaponized his vehicle against them. I'm Sybil Wilkes. Be informed.
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0: I'm your host, Reverend Al Sharpton, and we're back 1-877-532-5797. Don't forget Politics Nation with Al Sharpton, live at 5 every Saturday and Sunday. And as I said, we had I thank a lot of you for watching. Last weekend, we had everybody from Senator Cory Booker to Governor Bashir Kentucky to the parents of Nolan Wells on. And we're going to have certainly this weekend that and more. Watch Politics Nation and spread the word, 5 p.m. Eastern Time on MS Now. And a Saturday Action Rally will be now at our headquarters at the National Action Network House of Justice, 6 Hanson Place. Is really 124th and 6 Hancock Place in Harlem, which is really 124th Street and Morningside Drive, 9 a.m. to 11. Get there early. Get one of the seats downstairs so I can see you. But even if you're upstairs, I'm going to come see you. And it's live for you that are not in the New York area on Impact Television and on National Action Network live stream and on AME Zion Church live stream and on YouTube/NAN. And the march, what I've been talking to Reverend Rudolph about, sign up during the break. Lee Saunders, the president of AFSCME, American Federation of Municipal and State Employees, called and said they're coming, and coming big time right after their convention in Chicago is the march. And this is last year. He's retiring from president, but he wants to make this march work. And I think, Reverend Rudolph, a lot of people talk but don't know a lot about what movements and really what happened. Right. The march in 63 was really called by A. Philip Randolph and labor. It jarred my memory to say that when Lee Saunders called. Dr.

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1: And if nothing else, this march will let the world know, and the Supreme Court and others in Washington, that we are not going to sleep.
2: Yeah.
1: And we've not gone to take this, because we are the ones more directly impacted. But right. They're acting like this is only a protest, a white leftist or DSA against what's going on with Trump. That'll change
2: right.
1: When we show up on August 28th.
3: No, I totally agree, Rev, what you're saying. I think about the march in 2023. I wasn't working for NAN at the moment, but of course, I've known you since my days of working at Push back in 2017, 2018, up and through now. But like you said, the energy was there. You know, we were hearing about it. We were hearing what was going on the streets. And I think we're living in a time now where some black people feel like ICE doesn't have anything to do with them. But that's incorrect, because when you think about what they're doing, what ICE is doing to Haitian Americans and other Americans, that's been cleared by the Supreme Court saying that they can be removed. No one's going to come to you and say, are you a black American or a Haitian American? We all look the same. So
1: right.
3: All this stuff affects us all. And we need to be aware of what's going on. Again, we're not coming to D.C. just to say we're holding a rally to speak. No, we're coming to D.C. to say this is the fight we've been fighting, and it's getting worse under this administration. And if we don't do anything now, we're going to be out of luck when the election comes in the fall, because they're already creating mechanisms using people like ICE to intimidate people at the polling places. We need to be aware. I can remember growing up in high school in Chicago, where they used to train high school students and seniors to be election judges and to work at the polling places to make sure that people had the right information they needed to vote and didn't have any problems. So we have to make sure that we participate. Young people, churches, you know, people that don't look like us, that don't worship like us, that don't live like us. It's time for us to come together as one America to say, listen, we're tired of what this administration is doing to separate us and to divide us, and come together. The good book tells us we should care for one another, ourselves, our neighbor. If you are a follower of Jesus, or if you're Muslim or a Jew or whatever you believe, this is the time for us to come together, because if a comet hit United States of America or Earth, all of us are gone. Not black, white, yellow. It's coming for the whole planet, and we're all a part of this together. So we're better together, and that's what we got to show people. We've been in these silos too much. We've gotten a little money. We've got degrees. We're in so many programs, and now we feel like the things that's messing with immigrants are not, you know, messing with us. No, they're coming for you next.
1: Right.
3: So we have to come together and get involved in this movement work.
1: And again, we have never had it one way.
3: Right.
1: One organization, one group, one leader. We've always had different strands. And in our mature moments, we learn how to be respectful, and we got different strategy.
3: Right.
1: In our weak moments, we call each other names and spend more energy against each other than against our common foes. And I think that is, history teaches us, that is not going to get us anything. And one of the things I remember going to the schools with the couple that I went with you on the tour and stuff, where I go to churches every week and community rallies, is our people are really not concerned about our differences. They're concerned about their conditions.
3: Mm.
1: They could care less. All right, fine. This, that, okay, good. You don't like, but tell me about how we can get out of this mess.
3: Right.
1: I was at Essence last week and spoke at the Superdome Saturday night and did some other of the workshops. People around the country, is the biggest black gathering of any year in the last 30 years. People all kind

0: the background. How do we deal with this stuff?
1: Right.
0: Because they're hurting. And some of us are so dogmatic that we're not even listening to the people that we are talking for. You know, I tell a lot of my friends that are more, they say, leftist than me. Well, don't speak for people you don't speak to. Mm-hmm. Don't give me dogma. Don't give me philosophy. Fine. You don't agree with this way. You don't agree with Hakeem. You don't agree with Sharpton. Fine. What is it then you're proposing we do? Mm-hmm. Don't tell me what we shouldn't do, because Hakeem going to do what he going to do. I'm going to do what I'm going to do. So tell me what you going to do, and maybe people will follow that.
2: Yeah.
0: But don't just appoint yourself the head of critics.
2: Right.
0: Because then we got to wonder whether you really working for somebody else or whether you just ain't got nothing but time on your hands. You sitting around picking at everybody else. I think what you said, though, about the ICE thing is very important.
2: Right.
0: Because if they normalize shooting people that look brown, Mexican or whatever, and in Minneapolis, white people, it will become normalized and we will all be involved. Because, exactly. Like I tell people every Saturday at the rally, you talk about, well, I'm not a foreigner. If they had this law against Haitians and all, mm-hmm. you walking down 125th Street, you look Haitian to me right. until we pull you over.
2: Right.
0: And if they're shooting, they ain't going to make the difference. So let's stop this divisiveness.
2: Exactly.
0: And this hating on each other.
2: Mm-hmm.
0: And again, you may not want to go Reverend Rudolph's way. Mm-hmm. You may not want to go my way. Go your way. Put your energy behind saying, this is what I think we ought to do. And let people go with that or not go with it. But wasting a lot of energy trying to knock down people that are doing what you're not doing, and that is putting themselves out there.
2: Yeah, and it's wrong.
0: Yeah, it's crazy.
2: Like you said, right? If wrong is wrong, it's right is right. We see divisiveness across the country, hatred everywhere, and typically folks don't wake up until it happens to them. You know, like you're looking at social media or you're reading, like those who voted Republican or voted for Trump now are recanting and feeling a certain way when things happen to their family. Oh, I'm an American, or I'm this, I'm that. I voted for Trump and this happened to me. And now folks are starting to see that it doesn't matter how you look or how you voted. If somebody want to do something to you, they can, because
0: right.
2: this is the decision that you made.
0: And again, and you know the flack's gonna come. The right, I mean, Fox and them is always attacking me. I've been stabbed leading marches. I've had to do one time 3 months in jail fighting around against the Navy bomb. How much somebody gonna pay you to take a knife in your chest?
2: Hmm.
0: I mean, it's just ludicrous. And can anybody pay you to go to jail 3 months for people that you don't even know? But you take that. Because you believe in what you're doing.
2: Yeah.
0: And I'm telling you, it's time for everybody to check what they are about.
2: Right.
0: That's why you need to be in Washington with us August 28th. I hear the music going to have to go. Let me thank you, Reverend Rudolph. Let me thank all of you that called in. Listened in. You that called in and couldn't get through, but hung in there anyhow. Remember, whatever you do, wherever you go, however you feel, tell somebody, tell anybody, tell everybody. Reverend Al told you personally. Keep it real. Keep it real. Keep it real. Talk to you tomorrow.
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27: 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You got one man choking and the other holding him down. 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

Tuesday. July 14th. Do you know what time it is? It's Al Sharpton's time. And for the next 3 hours, it's time to put aside all pretenses, deception, denial, or fronting. The time has come to keep it real on Keeping It Real with Reverend Al Sharpton. A very good afternoon to you all across the country. Good morning to our West Coast listeners, and welcome to those listening on Sirius XM, Channel 126, The Urban View, where talk empowers and becomes action. I'm coming to you live from our National Action Network corporate headquarters in New York. And for the next 3 hours, you can join the conversation by calling us at 1-877-532-5797. 1-877-532-5797. Or you can go on the message board at nationalactionnetwork.net, and you can send a message. I'll try to read as many as I can. Stephanie Humphrey Channel's already on saying great afternoon, Reverend Al, in the message board. And Mayor Rodney Jones is already on. Great afternoon, Reverend Al, and the message board. And he says, good afternoon, my shepherd. And you know, Rodney just, the mayor, just celebrated a birthday, and we did a cake for all the July birthdays, but we had him special. He had left, he had to come back so he could get a real birthday celebration. He's a activist extraordinaire, and we love him to death. All right, lot to talk about today. I really, really am interested in your calls, your feedback on several issues that jumped out at me. You know, I work out every morning, and I'm back up in my den by like 6 in the morning. I go down about 5:15 or so. And things just jump in my mind as I watch the early news, or if I'm there to do Morning Joe, I'll watch it in the studio after working out. But working out clears my head. And one of the things that struck me is that inflation had eased to 3.5% in June. And now the energy prices is going back up because Trump has decided to go back in to this engagement in Iran. And it said they're going to control the Strait of Hormuz, which he says they're going to do for a fee, which is, of course, going to escalate the fight. The prices outside of food and energy were unchanged. They never went down, showing that if inflation remains persistent in many areas of the economy. Kevin Walsh, the Federal Reserve Chairman, stressed that policymakers have no tolerance for continuously high inflation and remains committed to restoring price stability. But it has not happened. And in fact, oil and technology costs could push prices back up. So I'm starting with that, because that reaches everybody talking to me's life, oil and gas. Then we see the crazy ICE shooting in Houston, Texas, and now there's one in Maine. And the shooting of the one in Maine, where they just got the guy wrong. And I think that it is, you've got two bad ICE shootings in a week, both dead.
We still are not got justice for the family of Renee Good or Petrus in Minneapolis. How many people got to die before people stop this president? They're dispatching ICE all over the country, and you've got four or five people dead, two of them white, other Latino. What has to happen for the people in the Congress to stand up, or for us to stand up to the Congress? That's one of the reasons that March, August 28th, is so important. This is next crazy. Also, I want to say the family of Nolan Wells has disputed the claim about him, the one of the young men saying that they had volunteered to stay behind on Horn Island and the day he disappeared. Nolan's parents said they do not know Tristine Shepherd well enough for him to be described as Nolan's childhood friend or best friend. And they also reject Shepherd's claim that Nolan voluntarily remained on Horn Island to spend some time with a girl, saying that behavior would have been out of character. That's what his parents say. And this young man got on several outlets saying he was his best friend since childhood. His parents say they don't know that to be true. And it would have been out of character for him to say that he wanted to stay there alone with some girl. Let me get this right. He comes out there with three others, all white. You're going to tell them you're going to stay with a girl, and I'm going to give you my cell phone and my car keys. Y'all go home and leave me here with some girl on an island by myself with no way of communicating. Now, whoever that makes sense to, call me and make it make sense to me. 1-877-532-5797. 1-877-532-5797. Because the parents are saying that they got questions about this young man and they don't know him that well. But it's just, the more I hear, the more I get disturbed. Because this is crazy. And I think that the funeral will be Monday in Texas, and I'll give the details in a minute. Let me also say I want to get this. Stephanie Humphrey channel says something very important, saying Lorenzo Salgado Arujo was a Mexican national. He was not even the person ICE was looking for. These ICE agents need to be held accountable for murdering people. And I agree with you. I wanted to make sure that we said that. The funeral services for Nolan, for you that want to come, will be at the Mississippi Coast Convention Center in Biloxi, Mississippi. And it will be on Monday morning, July 20th. The visitation starts 9 to 11 at the center, and the funeral services will be 11 a.m. to 2 p.m. At the Mississippi Coast Convention Center in Biloxi. And the family will certainly be there with his remains. And I will be giving the eulogy, and Attorney Ben Crump and the legal advisors will give the call to action. So I'm putting it out there for all of you that may want to come to Mississippi and stand with the family, as I will and Attorney Crump will. I'm not going to let this go. We're waiting on the toxicology report.
But I told the family and Ben Crump, whatever the toxicology report says, if you had something to drink or whatever, you cannot explain how they left him, took his cell phone and his keys, and never reported to his parents the next day or any day. He didn't come get his car keys or his phone. I mean, until they went to them, and then they lied at first about having the phone, lied about the car keys. So I understand lawyers got to be lawyers and wait on all the reports to come in. But, you know, 4th of July, if he had something to drink, that does not justify what happened. And it doesn't explain it. And we need to pursue justice no matter what. All right, let's talk about all of this and whatever else is on your mind. 1-877-532-5797. 1-877-532-5797. Shopton. Keeping it real. Be right back.

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I'm your host, Reverend Al Sharpton, and we're back. 1-877-532-5327-97. 1-877-532-5797. And I think that it is, in my opinion, it is, to me, outrageous where we are watching the execution of people by ICE, and there is not even a strong push among the Congress and the Senate to rein them in. Some of the Democrats have, but clearly not to the level that we should be hearing it. And I think that, well, Bruce Turner on our message board says it correctly. Bruce Turner saying ICE is getting away with this because the checks and balances have been removed by the GOP. You can't blame Democrats. Well, you took my point and ran across the goal line. That's exactly right. The only thing that we must be mature enough to admit is we brought it on ourselves by not voting in some cases and not getting enough out there to make a case where others would vote. So you are now sitting with a president, a U.S. Senate, a U.S. Congress, and a Supreme Court stacked by Donald Trump. And it didn't have to be that way. The vote was close. Close enough to win. And look at what you got. You got people being shot down by ICE. You got one issue after another. And you have some ignorant, I said, as my mommy say, ignorant folks in the world, they Mexican. I don't care who they are. For them to be shot down and be the wrong person, for them in Minneapolis to be white, don't you know that that is absolutely going to come and has already come to all of us? But if they can play us against each other, they can do all of us in. And they don't care more about it until we make them care. That's why the march in August is important. That's why the folks that's standing down there fighting in Mississippi is important. That's why the people marching in Maine about this ICE killer is important. Because it keeps the issue out there. And we need to be very vigilant on it. I see you, Walter Coleman. Walter Coleman. Is that Walter? Yes, Walter Coleman. Reverend Al, your mother was born in Alabama. My father was born in a place called Baxter, Alabama. It's not on the map no more. I have a 1902 map from a historian where it is. Yeah, my mother was from Dothan, Alabama, Abbeville section, Alabama. She's buried there. She lived in New York for 30, 40 years and then went back home of her birth. I was born in Brooklyn, but I visited there several times in Dothan, Abbeville, Alabama. My father was from Wabasa, Florida. I don't think Wabasa's on the map anymore. But both of them were Southerners, raised me and my sister. They had children from older previous marriages. Now, I tell you something that a lot of people don't understand. Even those of us that was born in the North, you can also say that we had Southern
habits and Southern tendencies because we were raised by Southerners. So we was raised on Southern soul food and Southern habits because that's what my mother cooked and that's what my mother had us do around the house. So I wasn't born in Alabama, but I was born of Alabama. And so I understand the urban center that I grew up in, the streets, the churches, and whatever I had to function in, and I understood the lifestyle from the South because my mother was Alabama born and bred. So a lot of people don't understand, well, how do y'all know this much about the South? Y'all wasn't born there because I was raised by somebody born there. I grew up hearing about the back of the bus, which probably is why I joined the movement so early in my life. All right, a lot of callers and people on the board, so let us get busy with that. I think that the one thing, and I'm going to the phones, that people are forgetting is while they are running around shooting and killing people, ICE, and looking for people that are supposed to have been here illegally, they have brought in at their expense white Afrikaners from South Africa saying that there's genocide against them. And nobody, including the right-wing media, has been able to go to South Africa and show, and they went there. They cannot show any genocide. So you are in our faces saying, well, let whites in, give them an excuse. They run away from some imaginary delusional genocide. But I ain't gonna let no Haitians in who's under rule you against, you say. I'm not going to let Haitians in who the gangs are running their country. I'm not letting them in, and I'm sending everybody back but white Afrikaners. And we sitting up there trying to act like that's some justification of that. Make it make sense. And I think that people need to wake up and see what is going on because it can happen to you. As I was talking to some people last night, and they were saying, Reverend Al, I saw you on the news with the family of Nolan Wells. It's a shame. I said, the shame is these people, as I had them on my television show, people never were activists, never were looking for trouble. You don't have to look for trouble in a country that is unfair. It'll find you. Now, I thank God they stood up for their son and wouldn't let it just go, because it may wake up others to do the same. And I feel that if all of this doesn't wake you up, I don't know what will. This is wake up time, and it's no time to be playing with ourselves. All right, we're going to take a break, and when we come back, I'm going to the phones and I'm going to the message board. Keeping it real. Shopton. Be right back.

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0: 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And last Saturday and Sunday, we had a very good viewing audience. We had everybody from Senator Cory Booker to the parents of Nolan Wells, killed in Mississippi. We had Governor Beshear of Kentucky, others. Every week I try to get people in the high offices that can explain to me what they're doing and why more is not being done, and people in the thick of what is going on with the controversies. I had the head of the Latino, Latino organization, LULAC, on talking about the shooting and killing of the young Latino there in Houston. And before we can get to the Tuesday, you got another killing by ICE, like he did in Houston with ICE, and you got one now in Maine. Stay on Politics Nation. Don't take the weekend off. Stay on at least 1 hour. Tune in every Saturday and Sunday at 5 p.m. Eastern Time on MS Now. And I got the ratings for the weekend. We had many, many, many of you watch. We did very well in terms of an audience, but even we can do more. Saturday Action Rally for you in the New Jersey, Connecticut, New York area. Meet me or beat me to the Saturday Action Rally at the new headquarters, the House of Justice. And it is

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1: Totally torpedoed by the Supreme Court. Therefore, we need to put pressure on the Congress, and they're in Washington. That's why we're marching there, to come with new legislation and to be a jump off for our voting in the midterm elections. And I also encourage you to stand up and fight against the fact that they have not extended the Affordable Care Act and this biased deportation strategy. Those are three of the pillars of the march. And of course, labor rights and our fighting for affordability. So from voting rights to affordability to dealing with the deportation issue, we are marching and want you to be there. Go to www.nationalactionnetwork.net and defend the vote and be ready to use it as a kickoff to vote like we never voted before in a midterm election. All right, let me go to the phones. Let me start in New Orleans with Don. 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
2: Are you familiar with the Daniel Ervin case?
1: No.
2: In Rowlett, Texas, this happened. This young man, 18-year-old Daniel Ervin, black young man, went out with a couple of his buddies, supposedly buddies, and they jumped off a railroad trestle into the water. They say that his his death was originally ruled classified as accidental drowning. That was in April 2026. July 9th, 2026, they arrested the two men, two youngsters, one juvenile and another 19-year-old, for tampering with evidence. They hid his clothes in the brush, they threw away his phone, they deleted all his text messages, and they was arrested on July the 9th of this year.
1: They first said it was what? What was the first finding?
2: It was classified as accidental drowning. Now, he was an expert swimmer.
1: And then what happened?
2: It was accidental.
1: And these two guys had tampered with evidence?
2: Yes, they kept investigating it. Even though it was classified as accidental drowning, they found that these young men tampered with, they hid his clothes in a brush, and they deleted all his text messages and threw away his cell phone, and they didn't tell no one for days.
1: There's some similarities with this case with Nolan Wells' case, because when they finally got the guys to give up his cell phone and keys, all of his messages and emails and pictures was deleted. So they never can explain that to me. For one, why'd you lie? Second, who deletes everything unless there's a reason? Certainly they parents don't believe Nolan did. Very interesting parallels there.
2: But Reverend Al, text messages and all that can be retrieved. Emails.
1: Believe me. They're in the cloud. Attorney Crump's team is working that out. Yeah.
2: Yes, sir. If I can make one more statement, you know, they classified Sandra Bland. Remember Sandra Bland?
1: Yes.
2: As a suicide in the jail. They removed the video recordings. And I remember a case back in 2000 where Reverend Jesse Jackson came down to Kokomo, Mississippi. A young man named Raynard Johnson, who was a prospective engineering student. He wanted to major in engineering, and he was a football player. They said he hung himself in Kokomo, Mississippi, with his own belt. And so we have to be very mindful how they classify. Even when you talk about black and missing

0: women and children. They classify black children more likely as runaways, even though they may be sex trafficked or kidnapped or even murdered. But they classify them as, you know, they're runaways. And what that does is that disengages the investigation of the law enforcement and removes the critical time period to gather evidence. And so it happens all the time, Reverend Al, even in economics. You know, they classify you as a subcontractor to remove the protections of workman's compensation and other benefits from you because you're classified as a contractor, a self-employed contractor, 1099, as opposed to being classified as an employee with other benefits, workman comp being one. And so so we have to be very mindful how they classify it. Even the administration, you know, the thing about it, you have these websites, Black and Missing Foundation, you have the NAACP has a website for missing women and children. And guess who else has a website? The Justice Department, the Department of Justice. Now, we know this Department of Justice, under this administration, is removing diversity, equity, and inclusion. So how are you going to classify somebody as black and missing if you don't acknowledge that the diversity in missing people in our community?
1: Wow. Absolutely right. Thank you for your call, Don.
0: Thank you, sir.
1: Let me go to Ira in Washington, D.C. Ira. Is Ira there?
2: Reverend Sharp, thanks for taking my call. I know my time is short because that gentleman's on for a few minutes. I'm going to try to get this real quick. One thing that's not important, the Lindsey Graham, that president decided to hold all the flags half-staff for him. It didn't do it for anybody's importance, you know, such as our folks, but we're going to let that go. But my real biggest concern is this. Another gentleman named Gerard Jackson, he's in Michigan. Well, he was in Michigan. He was found unalive, allegedly hung himself. But what happened was, they classified him as no next of kin, so that that government or whatever it was, or that administration there was going to burn his body. They was going to cremate his body to get rid of evidence. But they got caught. The guy's stepdaddy came in and said, "Where's my grandson?" And they said, "He's over at the funeral home." They tried to eliminate that evidence by saying he had no next of kin, and by them being all in cahoots with that in Michigan or whatever, I think it was Michigan, they're going to try to cremate the body to say, to destroy the evidence that he had no next of kin, okay? And my last step is this, that Nolan thing. I saw something on the internet where they showed pictures that was untouched, undoctored, that had everybody in this particular thing. The next group of pictures that was shown, as you will find out and you'll see, he wasn't even in the picture of the pool or whatever. So it's a lot of shenanigans going on, and you don't have to lawyer up. If you had nothing wrong or did nothing wrong, you don't lawyer up. You don't get your granddaddy who's a lawyer or grandmama who's a lawyer to cover up for you. And it just goes to show that we got to stay on top of, like the gentleman said, stay on top of everything and don't believe everything you hear, and just only go for what is the facts. And I appreciate you taking my call. I'll call you tomorrow with some more stuff.
1: All right. Thank you for your call, Ira. Let's take a break. Be right back. Keeping it real. Shopton. Be right back.
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5: 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MS kills connection. 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
5: 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Let's go right back to the phone. I see on our message board, Willie Franklin says, good afternoon. I lost Willie Franklin that quick. Willie Franklin says, good afternoon. Reverend Sharpton and Nan from 513 Cincinnati, Ohio. Good afternoon to you. I think Rodney Jones, the mayor again, says Senator McConnell has been a proponent of no paid sick medical leave for Americans, but he's receiving paid sick medical leave. That's hypocrisy. Yeah, I don't think they took him off the Senate payroll. Let's go to Brother Jacob in Philadelphia.